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10: 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My real name is Jim Clouk. People ask me, why do you call yourself Check-A-Pro Joe? And it's very simple, but Joe rhymes with pro, and I thought it would be pretty easy to remember. Hey, on today's show, we're going to be talking about one of my favorite subjects, and it should be yours as well. This is something you probably have in your home or at your home, and that is a garage door or garage doors. My guest today, Cody Johnson, is joining me here on the show. He's our garage door expert. If you've heard me before, you've probably heard Cody before. He has brought not only great knowledge for all of us to better understand our garage door system, but he's brought great offers. He's got free items. He's got discounted items. You are going to win. He actually loses, believe it or not. Don't tell Cody, he's not here yet. It's a secret. He's losing money on these deals. It's what they call a loss leader. But he's willing to do it because he wants to get to know you, my listener. He wants you to be a new client of his. He wants you as a lifetime customer. What can I say? It's that simple. He's given away all kinds of great stuff, and he'll be talking about that in a moment. Get ready to dial for it. We're going to be giving out the phone number very soon. So get ready to do that. Also, your emails we're going to be answering. Well, Cody will be answering them about your garage door system. Cody, welcome to the show. How are you?
0: I'm doing great. It's always a blessing to be here. Thank you for having me, Jim.
10: You're welcome. I love having you here. I just thought about it. I said garage door system. I'm getting used to saying that. It's not just a garage door. It's not just a garage door opener, a spring, or rollers. It's a system.
0: Yeah, absolutely. And that's a great point, because a lot of times people just, it's just the door. It's just the opener. They work together, and there's a bunch of parts that move with each other. And if any of the parts are struggling or failing or wearing out, it can break something completely different on the whole other side of the door, or breaks the opener. And a lot of times that's, you know, unfortunate that it happens, but that's what happens. That's why it's very important for us to get out there, get our eyes on. And what we really love to do, and hopefully the listeners will enjoy today's show, but we really love to educate the client on their entire system. And so we really love it when they hang out with our guys in the field, and we'll just talk to them about every single part if they like.
10: The rollers are something I want to focus on today.
0: Okay.
10: I think a very, very important part of the overall garage door system. I have new rollers on my garage doors. I've got two garage doors, everybody. I've got one of the big ones. We'll call it a double garage door, and a single one. So two doors, three cars.
0: Right.
10: Before I got my new system, my garage door, and I'm going to play what that sounded like here on the radio on my show today. So get ready for that, everybody. It sounded like a freight train. The new nylon rollers, these are premium nylon rollers. The door sounds like one of those new Teslas. You know what the Tesla is? Right? It's quiet. It's not a big truck, right? Big difference between a freight train or a truck and a Tesla is an EV.
0: That's right. You can barely hear it.
10: Right. And so I'm going to be playing the before and after. And there's a stark, stark difference. Here's the good news. You guys who are listening today, well, only 10 of you, sorry, and there's thousands listening, so get ready to dial. Only 10 of you are going to get this offer of free, 10 free nylon rollers, premium nylon rollers, like the ones I have on my door, which you'll be able to hear in a second. I'm going to be playing those soon. Cody, you're giving those away absolutely free. Like I said, Cody's losing money on this deal, but you win, my listeners win. Am I lying about how good it's going to sound?
0: No, not at all. It's going to sound phenomenal. 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
10: 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That's 702-979-3139. The phone number again, a little slower, 702-979-3139. So, Cody, in a few seconds, I want to play the before and after.
0: Okay.
10: What my garage door sounded like with the old rollers versus the new premium nylon rollers. Before I do that, though, tell us a little bit about the tune-up and the 29-point inspection, some of the things that you're going to look at and literally tune up.
0: Yeah, absolutely. So on a tune-up, in general, so we're going to make sure all the nuts and bolts are tight. You know, this is a moving wall that's going above your car, your kids, your you know, possessions there. It's the biggest moving wall that you have, right? So, and these things can weigh anywhere from lightweight doors, maybe 80 to 100 pounds. Heavy doors, the heaviest I've seen was over 1,000 pounds personally. So, but there's some that weigh more. Normally, the average is about 200 to 300 pound doors. These are metal or wood doors that are sitting above your very expensive car, right? So, but anyway, so we're going to tighten the nuts and bolts. We're going to lubricate all the moving parts. We're going to make sure that the opener is in good functioning order. On the 29-point check, we're going to kind of go over the door. It's like a when you go to a doctor and they check your vitals, and it's the health, your health, right? So we're going to check the health of the garage door. On the 29-point check, we're going to check just like even the bottom rubber. Is the bottom rubber rock hard? Is it broken in pieces? Do you have rodents coming in? We're going to inspect that. If it's sometimes they shrink by like a foot on either side. So you're like, where are all these bugs and stuff coming in from? It's the bottom of the door. It's not sealed. So we'll bring that to your attention. But we have a 29-point check. So we're going to inspect the bottom rubber, the vinyl trim on the outside. How sealed up is the garage door? Your hinges, they can crack over time. They can break. Obviously, the rollers are on there. But part of this is we're going to give you new rollers. So we're going to inspect the cables. So the cables are like the tendons. It spreads the strength out from the springs. So a lot of people don't understand how this works. So the springs are the muscle of the system. It makes that 200-pound door feel like 5 or less pounds. Everybody thinks the opener's lifting this big, heavy door. It's not. The springs are actually the counterbalance system. It makes a 200-300-pound door or 1,000-pound door weigh like 5, where you can lift it with just one hand easily. So now the opener that has a lot of plastic parts inside of it can easily operate that door for 20 to 30,000 cycles. And so we're going to inspect the cables, make sure they're not fraying. A lot of times they'll rust at the bottom because that's where all the moisture is. And if they're rusted, then that's an issue because it can break quicker. We're going to actually weigh the door. Like, we're going to get there and we're going to weigh the door. And does the door weigh 40 pounds on a scale? If it is, that spring is not doing its job. It's a sign that the spring is weakening and probably about ready to break, or perhaps the wrong spring to begin with. And again, these things, we're going to bring them to your attention. Just like when you go to a doctor, they're checking your vitals. And if there's an issue, the job is show you and tell you what this means and the why behind it. And then you make an educated decision.
10: 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Oh, Jerry, my producer, says 8. We had 10. 2 are gone. 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That's 702-979-3139. The phone number again, a little slower, 702-979-3139. Okay, as I promised, I'm going to have Jerry, my producer, play what my garage door sounded like. Jerry, oh, by the way, people, have your hand on the volume button because it's going to be kind of loud and screechy. Jerry, go to the first audio clip.

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1: Nine day. 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That's a cry for help. That's a scream for help. How it just sounded is exactly how your garage door should sound all the time. And by the way, eventually when your opener gives way, there's a much quieter opener than that. But your door sounds and is working smoothly and beautifully now.
0: You can have that too. 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The phone number again, a little slower, 702-979-3139. Cody, in a moment, we're going to be going to break. When we come back, I'd like you to answer a question that came in to joe@checkapro.com from Mildred. She asked, my garage door makes a loud grinding noise when it opens, but seems to work fine otherwise. Do I need to replace the whole door or just have it serviced?
1: Excellent.
0: Yeah, that's coming up next right here on the Checkapro radio show. We'll be right back right after this. 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
0: And we are back. 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That's 702-979-3139. The phone number again, a little slower, 702-979-3139. So, Cody, you know I encourage people to email me at joe@checkapro.com. 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Mildred has done that. I'm going to repeat the question.
1: All right.
0: Mildred, she's asking, my garage door makes a loud grinding noise when it opens, but seems to work fine otherwise. Do I need to replace the whole door or just have it serviced?
1: Well, it's a great question, Mildred. Loud grinding noise, a lot of times that can be maybe perhaps just the rollers that are bad or something's going on with the opener. So you don't always have to change the whole door just because there's a noise. So let us get our eyes on it and we'll figure out exactly what's making that grinding noise. And sometimes it may be a couple different parts that are kind of contributing to the overall noise. Let us get our eyes on it and we'll figure it out for you and then present you some options to go with. But a lot of times when I hear that, a lot of times it is just the rollers are perhaps bad and the door just needs to be lubricated. That's a lot of times what I'm seeing in the field. Sometimes it could be maybe a little bit more expanded than that, obviously, sight unseen. So, but hopefully it's just going to be, no big deal. We'll get out there, get a couple parts changed, look at the overall health of the garage door, and then help present some options to you, see what's best long term.
0: Thank you, Cody. I appreciate that, and so does Mildred. You can always email me, joe@checkapro.com, with your question, and I'll make sure that my guests get it, such as Cody Johnson, our garage door expert. Jerry's telling me in my ear, he's my producer, he's been with me for over 20 years. He's telling me, Cody, there are only 6 of these offers left. We started off with 10. That means 4 have gone. So you've got to call right now if you want to take advantage of this, because once the show is over, this offer is off the table. I said early in the show, Cody is kind enough to bring this, but he really doesn't make money on this. It's really an investment in you, our listener. 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That's 702-979-3139. The phone number again, a little slower, 702-979-3139. So, Cody, I want to talk about something else. That is how you guys operate your garage door company. You have employees. These are W-2 employees that work for you. You don't use outside contractors, do you?
1: Correct. So no subcontractors, no what I would call 1099s, what we would know as subcontractors. Everybody that works with us is a full-time employee of ours. And what that allows us to do is kind of control the consistency of the customer experience. So we hire them, we recruit them, we hire them, we interview them, of course, and then hire them, of course, and background check, drug tested, motor vehicle registry tests, you know, are they safe drivers because they're driving our fleet? The vans, they have dual facing cameras. We're coaching them on their driving behaviors so they're safe, and these vehicles are heavy. We also, for our technicians, that's who our clients, our technicians, our installers, and our maintenance techs, that's who our listeners would actually see day in, day out. They go through a very extensive training program that we have. We bring them into Phoenix, actually. We fly them to Phoenix, and they train there for like a whole month. And then they do a couple weeks of ride-alongs and things like that with already certified, fully trained technicians. And the whole goal there is get them to absorb our culture, get them to understand our processes. We are completely different than everybody else. And it's really, it all revolves around the customer experience. And don't just go in there and say, that's bad. We don't really just want to fix symptoms. We want to fix the causes. A lot of times when we get to something, we see a broken part in this industry. We see a broken part. Obviously, that's bad. We'll change that. But we need to figure out what caused that. And that, you would think that's obvious, but that's not. Generally, in most home services, everybody just fixes what's broken. It's the symptom. They're never actually fixing the cause of that symptom. Mm-hmm. And so we train that extensively. And also the other thing is, so they drive our vehicles. These are fully inventoried vans. We have inventory on site in the vehicles that we can solve 99% of the issues that we see right then and there with the client's permission, of course. And we give options, not ultimatums. We're not pushy. The client is in control of the situation. Our job is to educate and show the client what's good, bad, and ugly, and then they make decisions. So I just love it, and our guys, my team members, they love it, and it's a great career for them, and something that they can grow in.
0: Yeah, you operate a different type of home service company, especially in the garage door space. You have these fully stocked trucks. They are rolling warehouses. And why that's really important, everybody, as a homeowner like me, is when Cody and his team come to your home, they are very likely to be able to solve that repair problem right then and there. They're not going to come to do a tune-up and say, oh, we don't have everything we need. Yes, it's there. They're not going to come out for a spring job without a spring. That's so, so irritating. They're going to have rollers. They're going to have cables. They're going to have as much as they possibly can. You guys have been doing this for decades.
1: Yeah.
0: You understand what you need. You guys are leaders in our area in garage doors. I'm going to open up the phone lines again right now for you to get this great offer, a $129 garage door tune-up plus a 29-point inspection. Thank you, Cody, for putting that on as the cherry on top of the sundae. 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That's 702-979-3139. The phone number again, a little slower, 702-979-3139. We're going to be going into a break soon. However, Harold has asked a question. Joe@checkapro.com. We'll see if we can get through this. The spring on my garage door, Cody, has snapped overnight, and now I can't get my car out. Is this something I can fix myself, or do I need a professional?
1: Thank you, Harold, for emailing in. Absolutely do not touch the springs. The springs, cables, bottom brackets, these things can maim you and kill you. Please do not touch that. It's the most dangerous parts on the garage door. Just give us a call. We can get out there. We work 24/7. We work 365. We can get out there ASAP and get you taken care of. Please do not touch the springs. Most people don't understand. These things are under tension. And even if you only have one spring is broken, so now there is no tension. It snapped, right? When you wind up the new one, first of all, you have to have the correct balance. We have it on the van. You're not going to know what your door weighs. You have to do, there's a calculation to figure out what springs, what cycles you get. You probably have builder grade cycles, which is 10,000 up and downs. We have max lives, which is 80,000 if you want. And we give you multiple options. We have three different options for you in most cases. So you'll have options from us when you're winding these things up. You're using a bar. If it slips, you're in trouble. You're on the ladder. You're right next to the spring. You may not have fingers, a hand, and it can hit you in the eye. This is not an exaggeration. There's a lot of people that go to hospital that mess with springs. Please leave it alone.
0: In all fairness, all you want to do with your garage door is press the button up and down. You can go a little further. When it's down, you can clean the outside of it with some, you know, some soap and water and dry it off.
1: Mm-hmm.
0: And if you want to go to the advanced level as a homeowner, you can learn from Cody and his team on how to lubricate your door and your spring.
1: That's about it.
0: But beyond that, you don't want to mess with it. It's a very heavy piece of equipment. It doesn't seem heavy because the spring's doing its job. But when the spring doesn't do its job, you'll find out all kinds of things. You could even get your finger stuck in a sprocket with the garage door opener. It just being on a ladder is dangerous.
1: Yeah. Yeah. This is one of the most lowest investments that you can do on the number one thing that you actually use, which is your garage door. Most people don't even know where their keys are to their front door because the garage door is their front door. This is a low investment to take care of you for a very long time. Let us take care of it for you. That way you don't have to worry about it. There's many other projects you can do in the house that you'll actually enjoy. You won't have to worry about this. We'll take care of it for you.
0: 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That's 702-979-3139. The phone number again, a little slower, 702-979-3139. So the emails keep coming in with questions. So we're going to go to break in a few moments. And when we come back, we're going to take some more of your emails at joe@checkapro.com. Also, when we come back, I want to talk about something I see on my piece of paper here.
1: Okay.
0: And I love this. Free garage door quotes.
1: Yes.
0: So I want to talk about that. I want you to go into detail again, or some detail, on the tune-up and what that entails, as well as the 29-point inspection.
1: Perfect.
0: Going to break right now. 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Because some of you may not need a tune-up. You might need the whole enchilada, the whole garage door system. That's coming up next right here on the Checker Pro Radio Show. 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
1: Well, thank you for having me.
0: It's great to have you here. Okay, so we're going to be getting to a question from Loretta, but before we do that, I want to talk about free garage door quotes. You don't charge to go out to my listeners' homes to talk about a new garage door system.
1: Correct. So if you think you want a new garage door, so say you bought a house and it's 15 years old and the door's old and rusted and the paint's coming off, and you're like, I don't really, if there's a hole in the door, you're like, I'm done with this thing. I want a new door. So we absolutely do free, what we call free door quotes or sales quotes. What we do, it's a different process. It's not just as simple as we tell you the price over the phone. You have different size doors, different radius tracks. There's different grades of everything. So what really sets us apart is we're going to get out there. We're going to ask you several questions. It's not overwhelming. Don't worry. It's a relationship that we're building, right? But we'll ask you several questions and how long you plan on living there and things like that. And what are you looking for in a new door? So we can help guide you, because there's tens of thousands of options when you start stacking on stamp patterns, colors, windows, and different thicknesses of doors. So we're trying to whittle this down to maybe 5-6 options for you, and we'll help you pare it down. That's the goal. That's why so many questions, right? We get out there, we'll do some measurements. We're going to figure out what's called headroom, which is how much room do we have to the lowest obstruction inside the garage, because there's different tracks that we can use to get that door further up towards the ceiling, so that way when you pull your SUV in and you open that hatchback, it doesn't always hit the garage door and scratch and dent either your door or your vehicle. So there's other options for you. And then what I really love is we go on the outside, we take a picture of the outside of your house, and then that way when we show you kind of different, what I call flavors of garage doors, we can show you different stamp designs, we can show you different colors, we can show you windows either kind of vertically stacked or horizontally stacked. And you'll be able to kind of, you won't have to say, I wonder what this will look like on my house with that color and these windows. We can show you. There's no guessing anymore. You'll know exactly what it'll look like. And that really sets us apart. Also, we're going to educate you about the purpose and the reason why you might want to consider an insulated garage door. And for your knowledge, obviously you have insulation. Well, some people say, I have a detached garage, I don't care. Well, an insulated door is more rigid, it's stronger, it's longer lasting. This can be your forever door if you want it to be. And we obviously have a lot of options for you. So the whole process is phenomenal. They love it, and it sets us apart.
0: 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That's 702-979-3139. The phone number again, a little slower, 702-979-3139. All right, Cody, let's go to the email bag. Loretta has a question. My garage door opens on its own sometimes in the middle of the night. Could a neighbor's remote be interfering, or is something wrong with the opener?
1: Well, Loretta, that's never good when their door is opening or closing by itself, right? So we do see this from time to time. Specifically at nighttime makes me think it could be maybe your remote stuck in a drawer. So there's several possibilities. Absolutely, it's possible a neighbor somehow accidentally got on your code. Perhaps you're trying to program your car, you hit a learn button, and the neighbor happened to come by and hit their remote and then accidentally programmed. It's generally not malicious, right? So it's usually an accidental thing. So yes, the neighbor could accidentally be on your code. We can get out there and just erase everything and start from scratch. Erase everything, reprogram only your devices so we know it's only your stuff that's working. Sometimes it could be what I call the home link button, the built-in button inside the car. That button could be stuck and randomly activating your door. It could be your remote inside of a drawer in your house or in maybe the center console of your vehicle. A lot of times, or in your purse, a lot of times the button's accidentally getting hit and it's randomly opening and closing your door. So it can be any of those. And then, of course, you always have the electronic side, perhaps a bad control board, which is like the brain of the operator, or a bad wire going to the wall switch. If it's getting pinched, it could activate the door. So there is 4, 5, 6 possibilities that this could be. It's usually not an obvious thing. So normally we start from scratch, clear everything, and then kind of see if it's still acting up on you.
0: Loretta, the good news is my friend and garage door expert, Cody, can figure it out. It might take you a little while. You're kind of like a doctor, right? You kind of sit down and you start tapping and you pull the stethoscope out, that type of thing where you guys diagnose. Yeah. And eventually you figure out what's going on.
1: Yeah, absolutely. I mean, obviously the other solution is change the opener, have brand new opener with new remotes. Now we know everything that's working and we can absolutely do that. So if you have a 15-year-old opener that's loud and you want a quieter one with a battery backup, we can permanently take care of it without any guesswork. We're here to give you options, right? So we can do either route.
0: Yeah. And I kind of like that option for you, Loretta, because if you've got an older garage door opener and remotes, it's nice to start fresh. Sometimes it's best just to get rid of the old stuff. I don't know if this is true, but when I grew up in the 70s, I remember people saying when an airline jet went over their house, the communications could possibly have opened or closed their door. Was there any truth to that old technology?
1: Yes, yes. So there was a case study over in San Antonio, actually, a case study from there, the military base. It was when they tried different frequencies there, it was opening and closing a lot of garage doors. Nowadays, with more modern openers, this is less of an issue. It's still a possibility. You know, when the government's involved, anything's possible. But nowadays, you have what's called Security 2.0 or Security 3.0 from LiftMaster. These are encrypted devices. And the only thing that could be an issue is you open the brain up to learn a new remote and the neighbor comes by or something like that. But in general, it's a lot of times your devices that are acting up, your remote's kind of going bad or something like that. You know, again, if your opener's 7, 10, 15 years old, it's always worth considering a new one because everything's getting old anyways. It's going to break. A typical opener, garage door opener lifespan is 7 to 10 years. And so you're kind of already past due. Now, Loretta, I don't know how old yours is specifically. We'd have to see it, but it gives you some ideas.
0: Loretta, I've got a great suggestion. 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That's 702-979-3139. The phone number again, a little slower, 702-979-3139. So, Cody, as you heard in your ear, because we hear the same thing from Jerry, our producer here at Checka Pro Radio, four left.
1: Wow. Okay.
0: Yeah, four left. So we just gave out the phone number. We'll give out the phone number again shortly. But before that, I want to talk about the different types of rollers. We talk about these premium rollers, which are the best rollers. These are like the rollers that were on the roller blades that are on really nice luggage, right? They're nylon. They're quieter. They're not like some metal or plastic thing. They're quiet. They run smooth. Talk about the differences.
1: Yeah, absolutely. So a lot of times, what I would say is earlier we showed earlier in the show, we showed different sounding, you know, how your door sounded before the new rollers and then after, right? And a lot of times people think that's normal. Well, before, you know, you had plastic rollers that didn't roll. They actually, the groaning noise that you were hearing and almost screeching noise is because when pressure was applied to your rollers, it was a black plastic roller and they were just locking up in the tracks. So imagine driving down the freeway and then two of your wheels just lock up, almost like your e-brakes, your emergency brakes are on. Your wheels are locking up, yet you're going 60 miles per hour. That's not good. It's going to make noise. That's friction. Those rollers can actually kind of get flat or kind of square off because it's just plastic. You know, that's not good. It needs to be continuously rolling when pressure is applied or something's going to eventually either get stuck, the door is going to go crooked, and now you're spending a lot of money on it, or the roller just breaks. So that's one type, a black plastic roller. I call it a builder grade roller. The next type is going to be a metal roller, which has ball bearings. So it's better than the normal plastic roller because there's ball bearings. When pressure is applied, the roller still rolls. Now, on those, there's different grades of everything, but most of the time on those, it's going to be a lot louder. It's metal on metal clanking, and you'll hear tick, tick, tick, tick, tick, almost like a tank going down the street.
0: Wow. So,
1: and on those, you know, they do have ball bearings, but the ball bearings aren't as good as what is in our premium nylon rollers. So you have kind of a hybrid. A premium nylon-coated roller, so it's going to be quiet in the track, but it has ball bearings, so it's going to roll. So they're not going to square off on it. They're going to actually roll when pressure is applied. And the ball bearings are going to be much better grade than what's in the normal metal rollers. So these are going to be long-lasting rollers. Your door is going to work and feel a lot smoother, both by hand, but more importantly, if you have a garage door opener, by the opener, because the opener is tied in by 3 to 6 screws to your garage door, a very thin piece of metal. It doesn't take much to break that whole entire door apart. You would think it's big and it's heavy. Yep, but it's a thin piece of metal, and it doesn't take much to break it. Let's get that door working as smooth as possible.
0: Great explanation. Those are the three primary types of rollers you have. I bet most people listening, Cody, don't have the premium roller. They probably have what I would like to call a builder grade door system, which means when the house was built, it's just going to be good enough.
1: Yes, I would say, you know, when we see homes in the field, I would say 90% of the homes we see are builder grade garage doors or builder grade hardware. Absolutely.
0: Cody, when we come back, a question from Clyde.
1: Okay.
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0: And and back on the Checker Pro Radio Show. I love doing what I do. My name is Jim Clouk, a.k.a. Checker Pro Joe. If you ever have a question, you can email me. And speaking of that, Clyde has a question I'm going to get to in a moment. After that, we're going to talk a little bit more about the special offer and give out the phone number. And then after that, we are going to play the before and after of My Garage Doors. And oh my gosh, what a difference. Cody, Clyde has a question. He asks, I've noticed a big gap at the bottom of my garage door where cold air and critters are getting in. What's the best way to seal it up properly?
1: Oh, good question, Clyde. So we see this from time to time. I'm assuming the garage door is actually closing all the way like it should. If not, there could be an opener issue with the limit switch. But let's assume it is, and you still see maybe a one-inch gap or an inch-and-a-half gap. A lot of times what that is your bottom rubber, which is what I call a weather strip at the bottom. It's a bottom rubber, and a lot of times it kind of shrinks over time and it gets rock hard. So it's not as pliable as it used to be. And a lot of times it's just all we need to do is we come out and we change your bottom rubber, maybe the retainer that holds it in, and we'll put a little bit thicker one on, and that should help seal it up. And that's going to stop the critters and the rodents from getting in, or at least making it harder for them to get in, right? Like a lot of times when the guys are doing the landscaping and they're blowing out the grass and stuff, it gets into our garage. A lot of times we can solve most of that issue by changing that bottom rubber out.
0: Simple. One of the least expensive things to have done.
1: Yeah, absolutely. Yeah, everything we do on a garage door is going to be one of the lowest investments you can have for home service trades. Even if you say, oh, that's a lot, not really compared to anything else in your house, right? So, and, you know, you're tired of rodents coming in. Let's get the rodents to stop coming in and take care of that for you.
0: You said it doesn't cost much, and I'm going to demonstrate that now. $129 for a full garage door tune-up. On top of that, for free, a 29-point inspection for your garage door system. And really, what goes on top of this Sunday? This is the big, big, big cherry on top for sure. 10 absolutely free premium nylon rollers, going to make a huge difference on how your garage door sounds and how it operates. All of this is worth over $500, just $129, only two left. So call Cody now at A1 Garage Door Service, 702-979-3139. That's 702-979-3139. The phone number again, a little slower, 702-979-3139. So, Cody, we're running low on offers. Thank you so much for bringing in or offering the 10. And I think the other two are going to be gone any moment now. So
1: that's awesome.
0: There'll be none left. And so either way, at the end of the show, which is coming up, the show is drawing to a close. Once the show is over, these offers are over. They're off the table. This is a unique offer. It is a deep discount deal by a great garage door company, the best in town. And that being said, you need to get a dialing. We'll give out the phone number again in a little while. But if you haven't called, you really have to do that today if you want this offer. Really, it's almost zero risk, $129 to have Cody and his team come out to do what they do. It is phenomenal. Okay, we are going to play the loud screeching sound of my old garage door. And then after that, we're going to play the premium nylon roller version. So, Jerry, you ready? Jerry's my producer. All right, Jerry, play the first one of my old garage doors. Forgot to warn the listeners, Cody. Why do we keep doing that?
1: That was loud, right? So that one was a loud one. And a lot of times people say, my door sounds just like that. That's normal. No, it's not. That's a cry for help. Your rollers were sticking. They were grinding. They were groaning. That was loud. And I can't wait for everybody to hear what it sounded like after we changed the rollers.
0: I know it was loud. I was looking through the glass into the control room where Jerry is, and he actually whipped off his headset. Because I think we damaged his, and he's getting old. He has hard of hearing. So it's wild. Anyway, Jerry, Yep, I know you're recovering in there. Play, yes, it's going to be better. Play audio cut number two, the new premium nylon rollers on my garage door.

0: Music to my ears, and absolutely. And Jerry's apparently. Jerry's giving me the thumbs up.
1: His ears don't hurt anymore. That's beautiful. That's exactly how a garage door should sound. And still a little bit of a buzzing noise from the motor, but your motor is a little bit older. Not too old yet, but a little bit older.
0: Are you trying to sell me a new garage door opener? Well, you keep mentioning the buzzing from my garage door opener.
1: Well, you got an AC motor, and they make something that's called a DC motor, and has a soft start, soft stop. It's about half that noise level. So if you want it quieter, we can help you down the road. But right now it is working.
0: There aren't that many offers left. Let me just turn the microphone off so I can make a phone call right now. thanks for the tip. So my garage doors sound so much better. And it's not just that they sound better. I know that my garage door system's going to last longer. I don't know how much longer, but it's kind of like taking care of your body. You're going to feel better in the short term, but you know you're going to last longer in life. That's how I feel about my garage door. Won't the lifespan of my garage door be longer because I decided to get better rollers?
1: Yes, absolutely. So that's a good point. So what we're talking about here is, yes, what we hear, we think is the value. Okay, 129 tune-up, 29-point check, and I get free 10 rollers. My door's quieter. I'm happy. That's what you hear, and that's great. We want you happy, of course. But to me, as the garage door kind of nerd here, the technician side of me, I want your door working smooth and safe. And by changing the rollers, all the other parts are going to be working a lot easier. And that's the purpose. The smoother your door is working, the less stress being put on the rest of the system and the longer lasting it's going to be. So that's to me the kind of the nerd side of me, the technician side of me. That's the part that I love and that the value for me as a technician is. Obviously, the client and the listener is going to get a much quieter door, which benefits them. But to me, making everything last a lot longer is me doing my job.
0: Cody, I love seeing the passion. You really love garage doors. You love customers, the client. You like to go out to the home and solve their problems. So I would say first and foremost, you and your team are problem solvers. It just happens to be in the garage door space. And so many of my listeners have garage doors. Some have neglected them or kind of put their head in the sand saying, well, I don't know, or kick the can down the road, kind of like I'll worry about it later. 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This is worth over $500. You get a 29-point inspection for free and 10 free premium nylon rollers. And Jerry's talking in my ear, and he says, I can't offer any more because they're all gone. This is a problem that happens sometimes. We still have show left, but no more offers. It's kind of like having too much month and not enough money. You heard that. Have you heard that before?
1: I have.
0: We're like, we got too much month. We're out of money. Well, we have too much show and not enough offers. Can we make the show sound better and give my listeners a little bonus here? Can you offer two more up?
1: We can do it. I tell you what.
0: Yeah.
1: When they call, if they just tell our customer service representatives, if they just say they heard us on the radio and that we had a tune-up special with rollers, the 129 tune-up roller special, we will honor that even if we're over the count. And as long as you call and tell them that, we'll honor it.
0: Well, you're cheating the system here, which is fine.
1: Well, today. If you call in today, hold on, I should have said that. So
0: you need to call in now before the end of the show, call in, right?
1: Okay. Yes.
0: All right. So here is Cody's number. Call now. 702-979-3139. That's 702-979-3139. The phone number again, a little slower, 702-979-3139. 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Have we missed anything?
1: I would think the only other thing is, down the road, when you want to change your garage door opener, we do have openers. They have the newest technologies. It's pretty awesome. Most of the openers we have a lot of options, but the top-end ones, they have LED lights, so you don't have to worry about changing your lights anymore. DC motors, which means they're a lot quieter. You don't have to change your outlet. Okay, don't worry about that. There's a converter in there, but a lot quieter. Soft start, soft stop, so a lot more gentle on your garage door. Some have battery backups, so if you lose power for a few hours when a storm comes through, the remote still works, the wall switch still works. You don't have to worry about lifting your door manually. And what I really love about them is they have MyQ built in, so which is Wi-Fi. So it's a free app. There's obviously some subscriptions you can pay if you want, but to me, what I love is just kind of the free portion, right? So it's a free app, and as long

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1: Growing up in the 1970s and early 80s, the technology hadn't changed that much with garage doors and garage door openers probably 20 years prior. And even 20 years
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3: News this hour from Town Hall. I'm Keith Peters in Washington. House Republicans on Tuesday passed a package to fund Immigration and Customs Enforcement and the Border Patrol, marking a victory for President Trump and GOP leaders. House Majority Leader Steve Scalise before the vote.
4: This is a piece that Democrats have said they don't want to fund because they want open borders. They have made it crystal clear, the Democrat Party in Washington, that they want to go back to open borders, and we're not going to do that. We need to fully fund this department, especially at a time of heightened security threats.
3: The nearly $70 billion budget reconciliation package that had stalled in the Senate for weeks narrowly passed the lower chamber by a vote of 214 to 212. California voters now have a clearer picture of this year's race for governor, Willie Nelson reports from the White House.
5: Republican Steve Hilton has secured a spot in California's governor race, setting up a November showdown with former Health and Human Services Secretary Javier Becerra. The results give California voters a clear choice heading into the general election after years of Democratic control in Sacramento. Hilton says his campaign is focused on affordability, public safety, and economic growth. Willie Nelson, The White House.
3: The U.S. military said Tuesday that it carried out strikes on Iran following the crash of an Army helicopter near the Strait of Hormuz that President Trump blamed on the Islamic Republic. Tehran vowed to respond. The strikes were a proportional response to unjustified Iranian aggression, U.S. Central Command said on social media. Iranian state media reported that explosions were heard on Keshem Island on the Strait of Hormuz. On Wall Street, the Dow up by 86 points, the S&P lower by 19. More at townhall.com.
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10: 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Silver State shoppers have some of the highest grocery bills in the country. The latest LendingTree study says Nevadans pay about $9,500 a year for groceries, the fourth highest grocery bill in the country, nearly 20% more than the national average of almost $8,000. Now, the top three states with the highest grocery bills, Utah, Alaska, and Idaho. The Colorado River Basin water system faces a complete system crash with little hope that a wet winter will prevent it from happening. So says a group of water experts. They contend that the nation's two largest reservoirs, Lake Powell and Lake Mead, will be rendered useless as they near record low levels. That level for Lake Mead, Southern Nevada's primary water source, 975 feet above sea level as of this past Friday. The reservoir is at about 1,049 feet. A wet winter, it could buy more time for the two reservoirs, as researchers also add that Las Vegas's water conservation efforts give it a 10-year supply of water that is being stored in different areas. Water experts say panic will do no good, but concern is an asset that should be cultivated. Your chance to need your feed and feed your need and do a good deed, it's ongoing. Las Vegas Restaurant Week underway. It began on June 1st. It's now been extended until the 19th of June and features more than 250 restaurants across the Vegas Valley offering price-fixed menus for breakfast, brunch, lunch,

0: as well as dinner. 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
2: Since 2004, far-left Democrat Congressman Stephen Hortsford has been in office, and with every vote he makes, Nevada families fall further behind. I'm Cody K. Whipple, fourth-generation Nevadan, rancher, and businessman. I'm the Republican running to send Stephen Hortsford into retirement. Hortsford is part of the Extreme Progressive Caucus. He backed Joe Biden's reckless spending that drove up inflation, gas prices, utility bills, and housing costs. He voted to weaken our border while fentanyl, cartel crime, and dangerous criminals pour across the border. While Nevada families struggle with rising costs and growing public safety concerns, Hortsford was making headlines for embarrassing personal scandals instead of delivering results. Let's boot the career politician like Hortsford. I have a common sense plan to secure the border, support law enforcement, lower your energy costs, protect Social Security and Medicare for seniors, expand health care access, and always put Nevada and Nevadans first. My wife and I raised three daughters here in Nevada, and I'm running for their future and yours.
3: I'm Cody K. Whipple, and I approve this message.
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6: Welcome to the Rob Carson Show. How are you? I'm Mary Walter, in for Rob, and I'm back with you on Thursday. I don't know if Rob's in tomorrow or not. I have no idea. But he's definitely out today and Thursday. So I hope everybody's having a good start to their day. It's going to feel like summer soon. I think it's going to feel like summer this weekend. Where I am, still a little chilly today. It's in low 70s, but I'm not complaining. I'm super duper happy about that. So got a lot coming on the show. All right, there's a lot to talk about today. Coming up next hour, Blaine Holt, retired Brigadier General, will be joining us. We're going to talk about the Middle East and what's going on in the Middle East with him. And then the last hour, media personality Justine Brooke Murray will be joining us to talk about news of the day, different things that are going on. I wanted to start the show off, though, with your participation. I want to talk to you. I want to get your opinions on stuff because we don't always get to do that. And I love when I get to talk to you. So I'm going to have you weigh in, 800-922-6680, 800-922-6680, or you can tag me in a post on X at Mary Walter Radio. There is no S, it's just Mary Walter Radio. Tonight also is my live cast. My guest tonight is Bradley Jay. He's political editor for Breitbart News. 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Also tonight, I will be on the Todd Starnes show on Newsmax 2 between 5. They haven't told me what time, so it's usually 5:15, 5:30-ish. 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So, all right. So I'll be doing that tonight. And then tomorrow, I'll be on Wake Up America on Newsmax, 7:05 a.m., bright and early with my big cup of coffee. 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Again, you just go to YouTube and just type in Newsmax 2 live, and you can stream it. So, all right, let's get to it, shall we? Last night was a game. Very upset. Now, my husband will tell you, it's hilarious. I'm not a sports person at all, except for Villanova basketball. That is my jam. That's where I am. And so, of course, I'm rooting for the Knicks because of the three out of the five starters are Villanova players, right? They're all on the 2016-2018 team. One was not on both teams, but two of them were on both teams. Anyway, So, of course, I'm rooting for the Knicks. And now I am heavily invested. My husband's like, it's like I'm married to this weird person who doesn't know anything about sports unless you're talking about Villanova basketball. And then I'm like, spouting off stats, all this stuff. They should never have gotten rid of Dante DiVincenzo, by the way, who was at the game last night, you know, tore his Achilles. So he's out anyway. He was hobbling in. He was seen hobbling into the Garden. But it would have been great if Dante was on that team. Who knows? Maybe he would not have torn his Achilles if he was on the team. Anyway, I digress. So last night, President Trump was there. And everybody knew he was going to go. And Ma'am Donnie was there. Now, because Trump was going, people lost their minds, right? So we'll start off with cut one. Now, The View every now and then stumbles into sanity. I know it's not often, and they do stumble. Like, they don't head there purposely, but they somehow wind up there, much to their surprise and all of our surprises. So they had played a clip of President Trump saying that the Knicks owner, James Dolan, had invited him to the game. And Trump said, I've been a Knicks fan for a long time and also a Jim Dolan fan. He's a nice guy. So the answer is yes. He's invited me. I'm going. And everybody's like, oh, this is terrible because of all it. And listen, it did not make it easy getting into Madison Square Garden. Getting around New York City is not easy to begin with. Traffic is awful. And now you got to dodge, you know, getting stabbed or hit in the head with a brick or whatever is going to come your way. It's dangerous now. It's ridiculous. It's like Hunger Games. I don't like to go into the city anymore. I used to go in all the time. Not anymore. So anyway, so President Trump with the entourage and the whole bit and the Secret Service and the security, they had to move the watch parties over to Bryant Park and Central Park. They couldn't be in front of the Garden. So big deal. So a lot of people were really mad that Trump was coming to the game. And they played a clip of one fan saying that both Ma'am Donnie and Trump should not come to Madison Square Garden. We don't want you there. So then Whoopi Goldberg, of all people, Whoopi, she, who lost her mind a long time ago, she's not as bad as Sonny Hostin and Joy Behar, by any stretch of the imagination. But she's still out there, right? She's still got the woke mind virus. Listen to Whoopi Goldberg, though, defending Trump attending. I know. Listen.
7: I'm sorry. Trump and Ma'am Dami are Knicks fans and have been. They're New Yorkers. And you can't, there's nothing either one of them can do to change what's happening in the city for this team. Mm. They can't, you know, they're there. Okay, there's a lot of
8: jinx us?
7: There's a lot
8: no,
7: of
8: no,
7: you know
8: no.
7: what? I don't think anything can jinx anything. I think these guys are on a mission.
6: She's right. They're both New Yorkers. Trump's been in many, many Knicks games. So I want to know from you, 800-922-6680, should Trump have gone to the game last night? Should Ma'am Donnie have been at the game last night? You know, Ma'am Donnie's the mayor. So, yeah, I get it. I just think if someone wants to go to the game, they get to go to the game. Although, I will say, I was kind of like, oh, if they lose, Trump's going to get blamed. You know that. You know Trump's going to get blamed if they lose and they lost. I'm like, oh. So maybe Trump's going to get blamed for this. I don't know. Will Ma'am Donnie get blamed? He doesn't get blamed for anything, so probably not. Now, I want to go to cut four. This is the NBA commissioner, Adam Silver. And he was on the floor at Madison Square Garden on a panel. I think it was on ESPN. There's five guys there, and he's sitting in the middle. And he was asked about Ma'am Donnie and Trump and whether they should be at the... At the game, and here's what he said.
9: And I'll also say about President Trump, you know, I've been with the league for a long time. I ran NBA Entertainment years ago. He did an I Love This Game spot with us. He was a fixture at NBA at Madison Square Garden. You guys remember when we played here, Draymond, but back in the old days, he had courtside seats. He was here all the time. He was at drafts, so he's a genuine Knicks fan.
6: He's a genuine Knicks fan. He was here all the time. He even did one of the spots for them. They used to have this spot that ran about getting the game. And Donald Trump was part of that. So should he have gone to the game? I guess that's my question. I also want to know about Ma'am Donnie going to the game because, so Ma'am Donnie, you know, Mr. Socialist, the Nepo baby, you know, whose parents own a state in, I think, Uganda, Ghana, one of them. And, He did not grow up wanting for anything, but yet he lived in a rent-controlled apartment, which is interesting, but he's never really worked because mommy and daddy make a lot of money. It's a Nepo baby. Now, he was questioned, Namdani was questioned, by reporters about going to the game, and he said he was going to go. And then when he was pressed about how, you know, well, how much did you pay for your ticket, like where he said details, people want details, believe it or not. We had journalists, people, reporters actually acting like journalists and asking follow-up questions. And he said, this is something I purchased directly from Madison Square Garden. And he said that he paid almost $1,000 and that his seat will be standing room only. Now, the current minimum, $7,000 for standing room tickets online. $7,000, but he said he was paying a little bit less than $1,000. So he was like, how does that happen? And he had previously said he would be attending the game with friends and that he paid for his own ticket. And you're like, huh, how come he paid a little bit less than $1,000? But if I want to buy them online, they're $7,000. His answer was, well, I bought them directly from the Garden. Well, it turns out that according to the New York Post, Madison Square Garden reserves a pool of tickets for local elected officials, and that allows them to buy them directly through the arena at a generously discounted price. Isn't that convenient? But Mamdani didn't come out and say that, well, because I'm an elected official, I'm better than the masses, so I only pay $1,000. Of course, he doesn't say that, but he takes full advantage of his liberal privilege, right? His elite, because he's part of the elite. He's part of the ruling elite. He takes full advantage of it. So it's going to be interesting to see if there's any blowback, which I doubt there will be. 800-922-6680 is my number. All right. I want to get into this one too. So Stephen A. Smith, he was on yesterday morning. He was on ESPN's First Take. And they're on set and they're talking about, of course, President Trump showing up at the NBA Finals in New York. Now, nobody seemed to have a problem with Mamdani showing up, even though he is a communist and is all about, you know, taking property from people and giving, you know, spreading around the wealth. But he, you know, doesn't mind taking advantage of discounts instead of paying his fair share because he makes $260,000 a year as mayor, something like that. So now Stephen Smith, very opinionated, and he seems to play both sides of the fence, which is fine. And maybe that's how he really feels. This is cut two. So this is Stephen A. Smith with his opinion on whether Trump should have attended the game last night.
8: Should to be. I don't like it at all. This is a sports network. This is a sports show. I'm not going to engage in politics or policy. This is strictly a basketball segment. This president has no business showing up in New York City. I am dead serious. It is selfish. It is narcissistic. It is ridiculous that he is coming to this game. I would say the same thing if it were Obama, George W., Clinton. I don't give a damn. We went back to Reagan. This is not a football stadium in some space in Texas where you got a whole bunch of outlays and all of this. This is the Garden. This is Midtown Manhattan. You have any idea what the congestion is going to be like in New York City here? I get off my radio show at 3 o'clock. I've been instructed that I got to go straight to the Garden for an 8:30 game because that's how bad traffic is going to be. And by the way, we talk about this, and I was on some conservative talk show this morning. I think the guy Sid Rosenberg, I went off on him too, because I mean it's got to the point where if this president passed gas, people gonna call it perfume. It's ridiculous.
6: Yeah, but it has nothing to do with politics. It's nothing personal, all about Trump. But then he takes a slam at Trump and his supporters right there. So I don't buy that at all, Mr. Smith. And I have to tell you, like I said at first, I was like, oh. If Trump goes to this and they lose, he's going to get blamed for it. That's exactly what's going to happen. He's going to get blamed for it. And I, you know, of course they lose. And of course, I'm sure there are people who are going to blame President Trump. But I don't know. I even though I don't like Mamdani going, and I think it's hypocritical of Mamdani because, you know, he's all about the working people and the working poor. And I identify you. I'm one of you. When he's really not, that hypocrisy drives me crazy. But Trump never pretends. He's like, I'm a fan. I'm going to the game. And of course, they were booing him during the national anthem. They showed him and Kai at the national anthem. And you could see both of them. Trump just starts getting a big smile on his face. It started out as a smirk. He gets this big smile on his face. And you could see Kai start to smirk too. He's laughing at them. President Trump knows he can invoke a reaction that is totally unhinged on the left. He can get it from them every single time. And so he does. And he laughs. It's like he's got the little laser pointer, and they're all a bunch of cats, and he knows he can get them to chase it without fail every single time. And he's laughing at them. So I said, good for him. All right, coming up, Trump's response to what Stephen A. Smith said about President Trump attending the Knicks game last night. That's coming up on The Rob Carson Show.
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6: And welcome back to the Rob Carson Show. Mary Walter sitting in for Rob. How are you? 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I know Rob doesn't take a lot of calls, but I, you know, when I'm in for Rob, I do like having a good conversation with you. So if you want to join me, please do. Or you can hit me up in a post on X. Just tag me in a post on X at Mary Walter Radio. And I will try to multitask and get to your comments and talk to you at the same time. Do you know what I mean? Read the comments while other words are coming out of my mouth. Sometimes I do it really well and other times not so much. So we'll see what happens today. Okay. So I left you with Stephen A. Smith saying that President Trump had no right to go to the game. He has no business going to the game. And he was really upset about the traffic. So listen, traffic in New York is no fun at all. And it's ridiculous. I've never driven in Manhattan. I never will drive in Manhattan. I will walk if I have to through the tunnel, which I don't think you're allowed to do. But I would find a way. And there's no way. I just don't drive in Manhattan. I'm a ferry girl now, so I'll take the ferry. All right, so President Trump was on his way back down to D.C., and he was out on the tarmac where he often speaks to the press. He likes to do that. And so the sound may not be the best here. So this is just before he was boarding Air Force One, as I said, to head back to D.C. And Fox News digital Outkick reporter asked Trump about what Smith had to say. Now, you might have to listen closely. Here's Trump's response.
12: Stephen A. Smith, who has talked about running for president, said he would blame you if the Knicks lost the game. How do you respond to that?
23: I think he's a nice guy. You need a certain aptitude to run for president. You need a high IQ. I'm not sure that Stephen has that. I don't think he does that.
24: Mr. President, could you give us...
6: There you go. It might have been hard to see. He said, I think he's a nice guy, but you need a certain aptitude to run for president. You need a high IQ. I'm not sure that Stephen has that. I don't think he does, actually. That was that. Because Stephen A. Smith has floated the idea and has been asked of him if he would run for president because he's kind of like middle of the road. What now is considered middle of the road Democrat because they've moved all over the place. They're a disaster. They're all over the place. So he was asked about that. And he often says, well, he's not sure. No, I'm not going to do it. He does a lot with Sean Hannity. Sean will often ask him about running for president. And Stephen A. Smith will also give him a non-definitive answer, which to me means that he's holding it open. It's there. He's holding it open. All right. Moving on. If you want to comment about that, you can. Please feel free. 800-922-6680. I want to move on. Something else that happened yesterday in New York, which is another reason why I don't even like taking the train in. I may have to take the train in a couple of weeks. I'm like, ugh. Because where I need to go is kind of more midtown. Coming in on the east side on the ferry, that's one thing. But anyway, I'll figure it out. But I don't like it because I truly don't want to get knifed. I don't want to have a brick smashed on my head. I don't want to get robbed. Like I do. I put like my phones in my front pocket. And then I have like money and I have my ID elsewhere. Like all my stuff is in different places. Like so in case they grab my pocketbook, I can still get home. You know what I mean? That's when I go in. It's like I'm going into battle. I got stuff all over the place. So I look like, the cops, and they have so much equipment on them. They have all this stuff. I need cargo shorts. That's what I need. I need cargo shorts with stuff in every pocket. Anyway, so there's this guy, Hector De Leon, 51 years old. He's in Penn Station slashing people. He's just slashing people. He is going crazy because he was crazy and he was high on something, they said. He had what's called a boot dagger. It's a double-sided blade about 6 inches in length. And Amtrak police arrested him and they said he appeared to be under the influence of a still-identified drug or drugs. He had a long criminal record. including an aggravated assault conviction from a similar attack in 2022. He stabbed a man in the neck with a six-inch knife. And you know what punishment he got? He got 2 years probation for that. He stabbed someone in the neck with a six-inch knife. And they gave him probation for 2 years. When did this change in our country? When did this happen? Like, I thought if you stab somebody in the neck, you're probably going away for a long time. I think if you're white, you probably go away for a long time. Sorry, but you do. And if you have a house, if you're not unhoused, you go away for a long time too. So coming up, we're going to talk more about this. And I want to ask you, we have a rise. Do you think we have a rise in mental illness? What do we do? Do we bring back the mental institutions? How do we handle it? We'll talk about that coming up. I'm Mary Welter. 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

0: Welcome back to the Rob Carson Show. All right, if you're just joining us, well, where have you been? I'm Mary Walter. Rob off today. And then I'm back in on Thursday. So I don't know if Rob is back tomorrow or if someone else is sitting in the seat tomorrow. I'll find out and I'll let you know. Anyway, so talking about what happened in Penn Station, this crazy guy. And of course, if you're homeless, in the country illegally or not, but homeless and of color, the odds are of you being held accountable for your craziness and your criminal actions are pretty slim. If you have a house and you're white, like you're doing, you're working, etc., I got news. It's my humble opinion. You could disagree with me, but I think you're much more likely to be held accountable, which I think being held accountable is a good thing. And I think we should all be held. The law should be equal. Some shouldn't be more equal than others. And I know that some are, and we can get into that, all of that. You've got the ruling elite, and you know, you've got the people who are connected elite, and you've got the this group or this whatever. Politicians, laws don't apply to them. But here's this guy, Hector De Leon, 51 years old. He's not connected to anybody. He stabbed somebody in the neck in 2022 with a 6-inch knife, and he got 2 years probation for that. 2 years probation. That's it. Daniel Penny helped stop a guy from hurting someone on a subway, and he would serve more time in prison than Daniel De Leon, than this Hector De Leon guy, because he tried to stop somebody from attacking somebody. So anyway, this is why nobody jumps in when they say things happen, the Daniel Penny effect. So this guy had the opportunity, because nobody jumps in, to slash and hurt five people in this account. One of the guys, Henry Obadiah, 6 years old. He's an accountant who lives in Midtown, and he was going to, he's coming home from Long Branch, New Jersey, because he's probably there for the summer. He's a Benny, and he was on his way back home, probably took the train up, and so he's in Penn Station. And he said he saw two people tussling while making their way to the station. Now, I want your calls on this, 800-922-6680, before I get into it, or tag me in a post on X at Mary Walter Radio, no S. And I just want to talk to you about, like, this rise in crazy people. Like, there definitely is, right? It's not just me, right? Rise in crazy people. What do we do with them? Like, people who are on drugs, like this guy was on some unknown substance, they don't know what it was, but he was out of control crazy. In the past, these people would have been put into what they used to call an insane asylum. Now we call them like mental health hospitals, you know, care facilities. Call them whatever you want. Where we protected the rest of society from their craziness, like stabbing a 6-inch long knife into someone's neck. That's insane, and he does 2 years probation. It's not serious enough to put you in jail yet. I don't know, maybe slashing five people. I don't know what the number is of number of people you have to slash with a knife or stab with a knife in order to finally go to jail. But jail is not the place for a lot of these people. Is it time to bring back the good old fashioned, not the way they used to be, because they were really bad. They were really bad. But treatment has changed, right? We know now what state-of-the-art treatments are versus what they were back in the day. But I think they got a really bad rap. So we decided, I guess like in the 70s somewhere, correct me if I'm wrong, like in the 70s, well, you can't even, not everybody out like this 70s, they closed, you know, all of these asylums, all of these mental health hospitals, and they just let everybody out. And they said, don't worry, they're going to be responsible for reporting in to their doctor, their care worker, whatever, to get their medicines. And they'll come every week. Don't worry, they're fine. They're going to be in charge. You can't force them to do it. And shockingly, that somehow didn't work, because crazy people don't show up for their appointments when they're supposed to. And I know it's like all of this touchy-feely stuff. You can't call them crazy. Crazy's crazy. I'm sorry. Crazy's crazy. It just is. There's things that I do and my husband's like, all right. But if someone truly has a mental health issue, obviously I would call it by whatever it is that they have. Just like if someone has a broken leg, I would say they have a broken leg. If you got schizophrenia, I'm going to say you have schizophrenia. Got it. You know, in our attempt to destigmatize mental illness, I think we went the other way and just decided we're just going to accept it and let these people run everywhere and we're not going to say anything. That's not the answer either. So I want to know what you think, because the only thing I can think of is these people, once they get on the radar, have to go into treatment, whether they want to go or not. You have to go, just like jail. Nobody wants to go to jail, but sometimes you have to go. We hear stories. I've had someone call in who said that, you know, she tried to get help for her son. She looked for help. She tried to, you know, couldn't get any help anywhere. Well, when someone's asking for help, we should be able to do that. Family members are like, hey, this person's not right. I've watched them degrade. They've got a mental illness. We have to get them help. It's no different than taking someone to the hospital and saying, this person's having a heart attack. They need help. So if you want to jump in, 800-922-6680. So according to Henry, who was slashed across the face, he says, I see these two people. They were tussling. He's making his way to the station, towards the station. And he says, the crazy guy locked his eyes on me and just roundhoused me, clocked me right in the face. And I was like, what the F? And I heard the guy in the escalator say, he's got a knife. He's got a knife. I didn't realize I had just been slashed in the face. He thought he was just sucker punched. And I felt my lip got busted and I saw the blood, but I took a look in my phone and I saw I had a big cut across my face. And I just ran up to the cop and said, I just got attacked. He was one of the five victims who were slashed or stabbed during this rampage that happened around 7 o'clock in Penn Station. One victim was seriously wounded, two had moderate injuries, and two others with minor injuries. A 52-year-old man and a 60-year-old man suffered cuts to their necks. This guy loves sticking knives in people's necks. How does he learn that that's a bad thing to do? That's not what we should be doing. When all he gets is 2 years probation for sticking a 6-inch knife in somebody's neck. And how the hell he didn't kill that person is amazing. Obviously, all 6 inches didn't go into somebody's neck, but still. A 30-year-old man and a 42-year-old man was, a 42-year-old man was a tourist. They were also wounded. So, all right, this guy's got a long rap sheet. As I said, the 2 years for probation for the knife to the neck attack. He was arrested as recently as May in New Jersey, right on the other side of the bridge there, on theft and drug paraphernalia possession charges. So he's got a lot of problems. Drugs are a very, very ugly thing, kids. Don't do drugs. But whether we like it or not, people do drugs. And a lot of people, I think, have lasting mental health issues because of the drugs. They do so many of them, they totally fry their brains. We should bring back that old commercial. Was that from the 80s? The frying pan, this is your brain. And they crack an egg in it. This is your brain on drugs. And you just see it fry. Maybe that's what we need to do. We need to bring that back. So I'm curious what you think needs to be done. Is it okay to involuntarily commit people who commit these crimes, who are clearly mentally ill, who exhibit mental illness? I don't like the idea, you know, because I remember the old movies, like where the husband would involuntarily commit the wife and she's in the insane asylum for, you know, 20 years until she can convince everybody she's sane and she gets out and they put them on drugs that they don't want to be taking. There's got to be a happy medium, but we have to protect the public. And if you commit a crime, you commit a crime. And if you keep committing crimes, I don't think we get to say, well, you know, they're mentally ill, and just allow them to run around stabbing people because they're mentally ill like that. So the sane people have, the normals have to wear body armor. What? That doesn't make sense either. There has to be a happy medium. Crimes. Like the knives just commit these crimes. You know, just no one is saying we have to ban knives. Why are people get hunting knives? Why are we allowing people to get more than a knife that's more than 2-inch, a blade more than 2 inches? Where's all that? None of that. But if it was a gun, oh my gosh, they'd all be screaming. They'd suddenly care. But because it's a knife, nobody cares. It's weird and it's freaky and it's totally wrong. Totally, totally wrong. If you want to jump in, 800-922-6680, or tag me to post on X at Mary Walter Radio, no S. More coming up on The Rob Carson Show.
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0: And welcome back. You're listening to the Rob Carson Show. If you want to jump in, 800-922-6680 is my number. Or you can tag me to post on X at Mary Walter Radio. Later in the show, we're going to be speaking with retired Brigadier General Blaine Holt. And want to talk about the Middle East. So I just want to go into a little bit about what some of the updates are in the Middle East. The news is coming out of the Middle East. So a lot of this, it seems to be quiet right now, but I want to go into where we were just yesterday, okay? The Israeli Defense Forces, the IDF, said yesterday that it intercepted an aerial target that had been launched at Yemen, from Yemen. So something from Yemen where the Houthis are, which are the proxies, they're part of the, they're like the So, apparently launched from Yemen. It was a suspicious aerial target. It was intercepted. Now, this came after Saudi Arabia's Ministry of Defense said a missile detected earlier on Monday was launched from Yemen, was heading towards a, quote, regional country, but they did not identify the destination. I think it's pretty easy to know. The ministry said an investigation found that the missile had deviated from its course and fell in an open area near the Saudi-Yemeni border, so it didn't get to Israel. Iran denied launching the attack on Saudi Arabia, while the Iran-aligned Houthis said it had carried out an attack targeting Israel. So in other words, oops, are bad. And Iran's like, we were not targeting Saudi Arabia. We just want you to know that we were targeting Israel in violation of the ceasefire. But it's all good. They want to target Saudi Arabia. This is how ridiculous this is. The Houthis said Israel-linked vessels could also be targeted in the Red Sea, as well as the Gulf of Aden, and this new place, the Bab el-Mandab Strait. And I'll tell you about that coming up, because I looked it up online just to make sure I knew exactly where it was. And I kind of see it. I get it. It's south of Saudi, which is where Yemen is, south of Saudi. And it's right there. This looks like the Horn of Africa, they call it. It looks like a rhinoceros horn. Sticks out. And it makes that passageway very, kind of like the Strait of Hormuz. It makes it very, you have to kind of get around it. Like, it makes a sharp U. It's almost a U. So it's very easy to block off. Now, before I get there, in another development yesterday. So do you remember when they were trying to jail Benjamin Netanyahu? Remember, they had issued arrest warrant. They want to try to get arrest warrants for him, etc. All right. Well, the guy who was in charge of that, and I'm telling you, there is something about all of this with Trump, with Netanyahu, whatever. Whenever they try to get them on something, or they change the rules, like they did to get Trump on classified documents, or so that E. Jean Carroll could sue, it always eventually comes back and bites them in the butt. Well, the International Criminal Court's chief prosecutor, Karim Khan, the guy who tried to get the arrest warrant for Benjamin Netanyahu, he's been suspended and he's awaiting a vote by member states on his future. So there's a vote that's going to be had about this. According to the Times of Israel, the International Criminal Court's Executive Bureau found that Khan committed serious misconduct after they did an investigation into accusations that he engaged in non-consensual sexual actions with a lawyer in his office. It's amazing. They all think they're above the law, and they think that others should be held to a higher degree of the law than normal people, and they always comes back and gets them. It's wild. As I said, he had wanted arrest warrants for Prime Minister Benjamin Netanyahu and also the former defense minister Yoav Gallant over the whole war in Gaza. Now, he's denied the allegations. The findings of the investigation are going to be sent to the ICC's 125 member states, which are expected to vote on whether to remove Khan from office or not. All right. The director of the Touro Institute on Human Rights and Holocaust said Khan has taken the credibility of the whole shameful ICC apparatus down with him. It's time to hold the whole dangerous operation to account. All right, let's go to Mike in Salinas, California, regarding this crazy guy in Penn Station. Five people, and he'd already slashed somebody else, stuck a knife in somebody else's neck, and they said, yeah, you know, 2 years probation, you're good. Mike, welcome to the Rob Carson Show. Thanks for joining me.
1: Oh, thank you. Pleasure to talk with you. Yeah, I'm amazed how society has changed so much. Where I live in Salinas, as you stated, We've been the murder capital of the nation, I think, two or three times, you know, per capita.
0: Salinas?
1: Oh, yeah.
0: Get out. I feel like Chicago held that crown.
1: Well, they might now, but we have had it, and that's nothing to be proud of. I always carry lead spitters with me because I do believe in the Second Amendment,
0: mm-hmm.
1: and I believe the amount of violence that's allowed is intentionally being put on us. Anymore now, if you do something, even the right thing, defend yourself, you're going to spend thousands of dollars to defend yourself. The government, they, however you want to put it, are really putting us down. They've forgotten it's we the people. Why should myself and my family be subject to the violence that is allowed?
0: Mm-hmm.
1: They're letting people on drugs stay out that should be locked up and cleaned up, but yet they just let them go. About 2 years ago, I was at my house at 10 o'clock by myself. My wife was somewhere. Our five kids are grown up and out of the house. And somebody started banging on the door like they were going to kick it. I got one of my guns, and I approached the door slowly, turned off the TV and lights, and I crept out to see what was going on. And this guy jumped off the roof onto the ground. So I pulled up my pistol to him, and he put his hands up. He's going, whoa, whoa, whoa. So I'm like, don't move. Well, it turned out it's a guy that we know, not a friend, but a guy that we know, and he'd been up for 3 nights. Hadn't slept at all for 3 days, and he was paranoid that he was being followed. So why do I have to tolerate this? This guy who I'm talking about, he should have been locked up years ago. It's insane, and I don't understand why people can't see through it. That, like you're talking about, this guy had a prior for already stabbing somebody in the neck, and he let him out. These other people, they let out, they get arrested, they let them out, and then they turn around and murder somebody. I'm 66 years old. I'm born and raised in Salinas, so I've seen Salinas change. When I was 18, a girl that I knew was jogging out in the country, and she was actually raped and murdered by a guy that had two prior rapes and just gotten out of prison. Welcome to America.
0: Well, let me ask you a question. Ultimately, what do? We become a country where people go, yeah, well, I know you stabbed somebody in the neck with a knife, but why? What was your motivation? It's like this court case that's going on right now. This Carmelo Anthony kid who's accused of killing the other football player, the other high school kid. And they're like, mm-hmm. yes, but you know, it's really not his fault because the other kid pushed him. I'm like, okay, so it's not his fault. That's why it was perfectly okay to have a knife, and it was perfectly okay to stab him through the heart with it. So we've become this society where like, yes, but why did you do it? What are the motivations behind your actions? Your actions are your actions. But so what's the solution? What do we do with people? Because I think there's a surge in mental health issues. There's a lot of crazy people walking out there untreated, and they need to be treated. Do we bring back mental health hospitals and we involuntarily commit people? Like a judge goes, sorry, you're going off for treatment, whether you like it or not.
1: Well, what I would, listen to a quick story. I'll tell it really quick. I know you're busy.
0: Yeah, very quickly.
1: There was this family that came from the Midwest, and they went to San Francisco. They went out for a late dinner and the show, and they're walking back to their hotel, and this little gang jumps out, and the father goes, now he's a far lefty, if I'm nice to him and everything and offer him my life, they'll leave my family alone. Well, the gang killed all five. Well, about a week later, this family from Texas came. And so they're walking down the same alley, and the same group jumped out. And the dad pulled out his gun, bam, bam, bam, bam, bam, bam, bam, bam, as he's putting another clip.
0: You're
1: the
0: right.
1: Daughter goes, oh, good aiming. Bam, bam, bam, bam, bam.
0: Yeah.
1: That's the difference in thinking. The left is under full attack against us on the right. They're using street thugs to try to keep us in.
0: Yeah, Mike, we got to run. Thank you so much for joining me. I appreciate the conversation, and have a great rest of your week. And thank you for joining me on the Rob Carson Show. Quick break, and then we're back.
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5: 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I run for governor of California and for

0: near the Strait of Hormuz. U.S. Central Command describes the operation as a self-defense response. President Trump says both pilots are safe. The strikes come as the White House weighs its next steps toward Iran, following what the president described earlier as progress in ongoing negotiations. Willie Nelson, The White House.
1: China's imports and exports are up.
2: China has reported that its exports picked up pace in May, rising 19.4% from a year earlier. That was stronger than economists had expected. China's exports have remained robust despite the Iran war, supported by shipments of autos, technology, and artificial intelligence-related products, as well as a rising worldwide shift to green technology. Imports to China jumped 27.4%. China's exports to the U.S. were up more than 35%. I'm Lisa Dwyer.
1: Both Alan Wilson and Pamela Yvette advanced to a GOP runoff for governor of South Carolina. Alan Wilson is the state's attorney general and the son of longtime South Carolina Congressman Joe Wilson. Yvette served as lieutenant governor for 8 years under outgoing Governor Henry McMaster, who is term limited. Lindsey Graham secured his party's nomination for a fifth Senate term. He'll face Democrat Annie Andrews in the November election. On Wall Street, the Dow by 86 points. More at townhall.com.
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4: 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Silver State shoppers have some of the highest grocery bills in the country. The latest Lending Tree study says Nevadans pay about $9,500 a year for groceries, the fourth highest grocery bill in the country, nearly 20% more than the national average of almost $8,000. Now, the top three states with the highest grocery bills: Utah, Alaska, and Idaho. The Colorado River Basin water system faces a complete system crash with little hope that a wet winter will prevent it from happening. So says a group of water experts. They contend that the nation's two largest reservoirs, Lake Powell and Lake Mead, will be rendered useless as they near record low levels. That level for Lake Mead, Southern Nevada's primary water source, 975 feet above sea level as of this past Friday. The reservoir is at about 1,049 feet. A wet winter, it could buy more time for the two reservoirs, as researchers also add that Las Vegas's water conservation efforts give it a 10-year supply of water that is being stored in different areas. Water experts say panic will do no good, but concern is an asset that should be cultivated. Your chance to need your feed and feed your need and do a good deed, it's gone going. Las Vegas Restaurant Week underway. It began on June 1st. It's now been extended until the 19th of June and features more than 250 restaurants across the Vegas Valley offering price-fixed menus for breakfast, brunch, lunch, as well as dinner. A fixed portion of that price from each and every meal goes to three Square Food Bank programs to feed the hungry here in Southern Nevada. You can check out the list of participating restaurants and their special menus at restaurantweeklv.org. 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
5: Welcome to the Rob Carson Show. How is everybody? Hope you're having a good start to your day. There's a lot going on. Coming up later this hour, we will be talking about Iran and what is happening there. And we're also going to talk about more about the news and what's going on in the news, obviously. I just want to go very quickly. I'm just noticing this right now. According to Fox, the Save America Act may be viable. So during the Senate's Votorama to advance the GOP's $70 billion immigration enforcement package, remember they did that. They got that through, left's all upset because they're going to fund CBP and ICE, etc. Okay. Twice, the Republicans tried to attach the Save America Act to that bill, and they failed both times because you had, I think it was four senators who said no. All right, it's a bunch of them who joined the Senate Democrats. Now, it was going to fail either way, that because the amendment from Senator Lindsey Graham and Mike Lee had to get through the filibuster. So Graham, what he wanted to do was attach the modified version of the Save America Act, which includes several policy additions like barring men and women's sports that Trump had wanted months ago. So they tried to put it all on this. So Susan Collins, Lisa Murkowski, Mitch McConnell, and Tom Tillis voted against it. And Tom Tillis is just going to vote against everything Trump wants because he's all mad. So he's going to vote against everything. And Susan Collins has an election coming up against probably most likely Graham Plattner. We'll know tomorrow, but unless they count the way California does, but most likely Graham Plattner. And so she's going to try to walk that line because it's Maine's a blue state and she wants to get reelected. So she's going to walk that line. So the bill didn't even get 50 votes, which is a prerequisite if they wanted to launch, if Republicans wanted to launch a talking filibuster. Now, Lee's attempted hit 50 votes. Collins flipped her vote to support the original version of the Save America Act. All right. Now, with Vice President J.D. Vance could serve as the 51st vote and the Save America Act could pass. All right. That would mean that, except for the zombie filibuster, the House-passed Save America Act would now be on its way to the White House for President Trump's signature. So this is a big victory. Now, they wanted Thune to push a talking filibuster to grind down the Democrats, but he won't do it because he can't stand Trump, and he's a never-Trumper, and we all know that, and that's just the way it is. So, with Collins flipping on this, and on the way to Trump's desk. So this is interesting. So, and Trump also wants to get rid of the Senate parliamentarian as well, Elizabeth McDonough, who ruled that Save America Act didn't pass muster to be part of the immigration package. And so he wants Thune to fire her. He's asked for that a couple of times, and Thune's never going to do that. And so that's that. So I just wanted to share that with you. It looks like Susan Collins, a little confusing, but it looks like Susan Collins has flipped her vote and now will be to give Republicans a path on citizenship proof in order to vote. So there we go. All right. Also, in the news, and then we'll get back to what we're talking about with Iran, I promise. Let's also in the news, and I'm just reading this as we go because this is just coming up as, here we go, speaking of Susan Collins. Genevieve McDonald, she was once a Maine state representative, and she briefly worked on Plattner's campaign. She was his campaign director briefly last year. Well, last night comes out an op-ed in the Washington Post, in WAPO, which is way, way left. So it's interesting that they would run this. I still think that the left is going to find a way to take him out. I really do. They want the seat badly, but I think that they're trying to figure out a way to Biden him out. You know, do what they did to Joe Biden and take him out. Do what they did to Eric Swalwell, take him out. They're going to try to find a way to do that. And they'll wait. Even if he gets elected, like if he wins the nomination, they'll find a way to take him out. And I wonder if this is just part of it. This is one of the salvos. So this came out last evening, and she said, Graham Plattner is not someone who would be good for Maine or for the country. She overlooked the Nazi tattoo. She overlooked the alleged cheating scandal. And she says, I know firsthand, it was titled, I know firsthand why Graham Plattner shouldn't be a U.S. senator. And she said she couldn't ignore how he exhibits a pattern of dishonest behavior. And she quit the campaign after only 2 months. She said, I was one of the Plattner campaign's first gaslighting casualties. She said she was disturbed by what she learned during her time on his staff. She was only on there from August to October of last year. She wrote in this piece, if America wants a stronger democracy, elevating leaders with integrity is essential. Leaders with sound judgment and ethics. Leaders who embrace and live the ideals the nation stands for. And then she talked about a series of skeletons that emerged, including the Nazi tattoo on his chest and the alleged physical misconduct with an ex-girlfriend and the lewd Reddit posts. But she specifically took issue with one post where Plattner said that white rural Americans are racist and stupid. And she said that is exactly the demographic. White rural Americans are the demographic that he is looking to represent in the U.S. Senate. She said she slammed the campaign's feigned ignorance of the significance of the tattoo, which she described as appalling. She also said the woman who made allegations of physical violence against Plattner, Lindsay Fifield, stood in solidarity with McDonald after the piece was published last night. Last year, I watched a woman sacrifice her career to stand on principle and warn the public about a dangerous man. Genevieve has been relentlessly attacked, but she kept her honor and her soul. She has inspired me to stay strong through this storm. Among other revelations in the op-ed, McDonald said the campaign offered her a severance package of $15,000 contingent upon signing a non-disclosure agreement, which she refused. She conveyed that she wanted to believe that Plattner's narrative of redemption. He touts himself as a man with a troubled past who has since straightened up, which is only allowed on the left, by the way. If you're on the right and you have a troubled past and you made some mistakes or said something that might be considered racist, you're destroyed. You are absolutely destroyed. There is no redemption for anyone on the right, only those on the left, obviously. That was my little comment. All right, she said, she wanted to believe that story of redemption, but she felt the overwhelming scandals were too much for her to continue working on the campaign. She said she took a dig at Plattner because he always says he's a working class Mainer, a humble oyster farmer, a small town harbor master. She wrote, I realized the campaign had not been honest with me. As someone from a real working class background, I knew I trust party people. The narrative has recently fallen apart as his campaign came under fire for multiple angers. His mother owns a restaurant and is listed as the only customer of his oyster farming business on its financial disclosures. He farms off a private island owned by the family of his business partner, and his father gave him a $200,000 loan to purchase a home. She wrote, I want better for my daughters and for the people of Maine. Democrats are being sold a narrative that Plattner is the only choice for the race against Republican Senator Susan Collins. Maine voters don't have to accept that. There are two other candidates on the ballot today. Governor Janet Mills, who paused her campaign because she didn't have any money, and consultant David Costello, who I've never heard of. Mills was Plattner's main challenger, but then, like I said, she had no money, so she suspended her campaign, and she was already on the ballot, so you can still vote for her, so she's still going to be there. McDonald wrote, "The answer to a broken political culture is not to accept it. Demand better from those entrusted with power or seeking it. Enough is enough." So the Washington Post writes that on the night before the election starts. But here's the thing. I think people who are voting for Plattner don't care. They don't care. They will explain away anything that you bring up about his background. The cognitive dissonance is insane. It's actually something that should be studied. We were talking about mental illness earlier. And I do think, not to be funny, but I do think, and we've had the conversation, I believe, on this show, that TDS is a real thing. And people will do everything they can to explain it away, to make Orange Man bad, and anyone challenging Orange Man or anybody on their side is fine and good and it doesn't matter because, you know, that was yesterday. He did it yesterday. He's a changed man today. It's fine. There'll always be a but. Yes, but. That will always be there. All right. Coming up, Blaine Holt, retired Brigadier General from the Air Force, will be joining us. We're going to talk about the Middle East with him. So there's a couple things I just want to get to just to lay the groundwork. The president yesterday during a tele-rally did say that the United States would achieve total victory over Iran within 2 weeks. Now, we've heard that before, so we're going to ask him about that. We'll ask the Brigadier General about that. He predicted a swift end, telling supporters, "You're really going to win it over the next 2 weeks when we declare total victory." All right. The Lebanese president, Joseph Aoun, who has this problem because they allowed the Hezbollah to hang out in their country. So they've got Hezbollah and the Houthis. You've got a lot of people, a lot of factions here, Houthi being more in Yemen and Hezbollah more in Lebanon. So you've got this problem. So the Lebanese president, Joseph Aoun, appealed to the Israeli government and its people in an interview yesterday, saying a military solution will never provide you with security and safety for residents of northern Israel. He said, "We are ready, we are willing, we are committed. Are you? If you are, let's sit and talk." But he also said he wouldn't meet with Netanyahu before they reach an agreement to end the conflict. Well, that's really weird. How do you reach an agreement to end the conflict if you don't talk to me? Now, Lebanese leaders who support negotiating with Israel are getting a lot of criticism from Hezbollah and its supporters, whom they have allowed to become very powerful in their country. Now you got a problem. Negotiation is safer than war, but that will not solve the problem immediately. All right, so let's go to the Houthis. So they are threatening now to close off this other trade point. And it connects the Red Sea to the Gulf of Aden in the approach to Suez, the Suez Canal. So you know how like Saudi Arabia like comes down, all right? And then it's kind of Africa is right across that body of water there, right? Which is, and then at the top of it is the Suez Canal. And on the other side of the Suez Canal is the Mediterranean. All right. So that point there at the bottom, there's the Horn of Africa is right there. And if you look at a map coming out of Africa, it looks just like a rhinoceros horn. It's well named. And so you have to go around almost a U-turn as you get closer to get in there to get up and go up by Saudi Arabia. And you have Yemen right there, just south of Saudi. So it's between Yemen and the Horn of Africa. And it's called Bab El Mandeb Strait. I never heard of it before. We're probably going to start hearing a lot about it. And it's the gateway to the Red Sea and the Suez Canal. So it is critical to get goods to Europe and Asia and the Middle East. Shipping route. So analysts warn that if they do put pressure on this Bab El Mandeb and the Strait of Hormuz, it's going to affect world trade significantly. Newsweek reported that the Houthis announced new measures targeting Israeli-linked vessels transiting the Red Sea and surrounding waters. But that's gonna hurt everybody. So this is a big mess, and it's currently directed at Israeli-linked shipping, but disruptions in major sea lanes affect everybody, as I said. So we'll talk more with Brigadier General Blaine Holt coming up here in about 15 minutes on the Rob Carson Show. Don't go anywhere. Be right back.
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21: First, we know that we have a broken immigration system inside this country. And it's something that I know firsthand. I was raised by an immigrant single mom.

Welcome back to the Rob Carson Show. Mary Walters sitting in for Rob. You know, for the first time since World War II, our national debt held by the public has exceeded the GDP. Yeah, this is a wake-up call. Our sins of the past, reckless government spending, have caught up to us. What's next? Higher inflation, higher prices, higher cost of living expenses, and higher interest payments on the national debt got paid back. Every dollar that Washington spends on interest is a dollar that it has to tax, borrow, or print. Now, smart retirement planners prepare for potential setbacks, and they can do that by diversifying with a time-tested asset known for weathering the storm. Physical gold from Rob's friends at Birch Gold Group. Text the word Rob, R-O-B, to the number 989898, and Birch Gold will send you a free info kit on converting an existing IRA or 401k into a taxed sheltered IRA in physical gold. You don't pull the ripcord on your parachute once you've already hit the ground, so don't wait for economic turbulence in order to diversify. Our financial guy's always telling us diversify, and what does he tell us? Precious metals, one of them that we have diversified into. So it's a good plan. Text Rob to the number 989898. Again, text Rob to 989898. Earn and own some gold from Birch Gold. Diversify that portfolio. All right. So the U.S. House of Representatives will pass the Senate's reconciliation bill funding immigration enforcement because Republicans understand the importance of securing the border, according to Representative Randy Fine. He's out of Florida. He was telling that to Newsmax yesterday. House Republicans are expected to vote on the Senate-approved reconciliation package today. The sweeping measure advances key Republican priorities, including increased funding for immigration enforcement, border security operations, and other federal spending initiatives. Now, because it's going through the budget reconciliation process, and we were just talking about this with Susan Collins, saying I'm going to flip on the SAVE Act. Okay. It can pass the Senate with a simple majority rather than the typical 60-vote threshold. And that's why they had to take things off of it that they couldn't put on there, because the Senate parliamentarian said, no, then you can't use this procedure. You can't use the reconciliation process. And then you get involved with the filibuster, and Thune won't make them stand. He won't do a standing talking filibuster. He just lets them say, I filibuster, and walk out, and that's it. So Fine said that House lawmakers are unlikely to make any changes to the legislation that was approved by the Senate. I think we'll pass the Senate bill as it is. If we were to amend it, then you got to go back to the Senate, and that becomes a big mess. So if we got what we got, we're going to pass it, and that's fantastic. We need that. We need funding for the border, etc. So I think that that is a move in the right direction, if you ask me and my humble opinion. Also, where is that story? I just had this great story I want to talk to you about. All right, well, I can't find it. We'll get to it, though. Here's something else the House is doing. And it's bipartisan. It's a bipartisan housing overhaul. And it's called the 21st Century Road to Housing Act. And it overwhelmingly passed the House earlier this year. And what it wants to do is it wants to streamline housing development, reduce regulatory barriers, modernize federal housing programs, and encourage construction of both single-family and multifamily housing. They're saying we don't have enough housing. Here's the thing. I live in what used to be called the Garden State. Now it's the People's Socialist Republic of New Jersey, and I think there's like one farm left standing. Everything has been plowed over for strip malls and high-density housing. The entire state is high-density housing and strip malls. Who are we building these things for? And here's the other thing. Why don't we ever rehab a home in this country? Why does everything have to be knocked down and you put up something that's more modern, and that's great until 15 years from now nobody wants to rent it or live in it because now it needs a lot of work because it doesn't look modern, it looks old now. We have to learn to start maybe rehabilitating some homes, maybe modernizing, doing some upgrades, which is far less cheap, far less expensive than doing the whole rehab thing. So they're going to go through this thing, and they're going to increase federal spending to try to, and they're going to roll back regulations. That part I'm all down with, rolling back regulations, totally down with that. So we'll see what happens there. But they're making some progress, which is good. Coming up, Blaine Holt, Brigadier General, talk to us about what's happening in the Middle East. That's next on the Rob Carson Show.

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11: And welcome back to the Rob Carson Show. How are you doing? Hope everybody's having a good day so far. I'm Mary Walter in for Rob Carson. Joining us next hour will be Justine Brooke Murray. She is a media personality. We'll talk to her about what's going on in the world, various news of the day. But joining us right now is retired Brigadier General Blaine Holt, U.S. Air Force Combat C-17 Commander, U.S. Air Force, and U.S. Deputy Military Rep to NATO, also a Newsmax contributor. Sir, thank you for joining me today. Appreciate it.
12: Yeah, Mary, great to be with you.
11: Now, I just see NBC News reporting that Iran shot down a U.S. military helicopter. It was an Apache while it was patrolling over the Strait of Hormuz. And President Trump said today that the U.S. will respond to this attack. The two pilots involved were rescued. They are both safe and uninjured. Nevertheless, the United States must, of necessity, respond to this attack. My first question is, why would the Iranians do this? Why? Have they not been destroyed enough? I don't understand.
12: Well, that's a great question. I think you have to look towards the fact that there's really no central authority anymore in Iran. That's gone. So you have kind of three factions that are emerging now. You've got the Ayatollahs with Mojtaba, and they think that they say they're in charge. You've got the civilian leaders, Gandabaf and Aragachi and Pezeshkian, who are proclaiming that they're the ones that are negotiating. But then you have the IRGC, much orphaned, isolated, broke, no money, but does have weapons. And they're the ones who really are true believers. They're not coming off without a fight. And they're going to throw anything they can at U.S. or any other thing while they still have weapons. They're just uncontrollable, and Iran has no control of them either.
11: So Iran, but there aren't other groups within the country that can pressure these guys to get in line if it's a small group?
12: No, because the IRGC is the heavy in Iran. And they have been. When you look at their offshoots of the besieged, the secret police, and those types of things, and we look back at the 40,000-plus civilians that were executed at the beginning of this year, this is that group. This is where all the state-sponsored terrorism comes from. This is the one where all the money laundering goes to that Scott Bessent has been chopping off. And they're the ones that have relied on all this illicit oil activity. And so this is the worst enemy sitting inside Iran right now, and one we must get through while we are negotiating with the civilian leaders of Iran. But they can't say anything that might be positive about negotiations in social media because they'll be taking bullets to the head. This is a cornered animal who's in its last gasp.
11: I'm assuming that we had the intel and that Pete Hegseth and President Trump and anyone else who was making these decisions knew that this was a possibility of these groups splintering and we would be in the situation we are currently in right now. They had to anticipate this, right?
12: Oh, they absolutely did. And I think that's why the president is wise to use time on his side. Let's remember, there's no 130,000 soldier invasion force from the United States here. We are working this in a very indirect warfare type way where we will eventually aid and abet a revolution. But I would look more towards the Venezuela model to emerge. It just takes more time as you orphan one of the world's nastiest, most violent paramilitary groups.
11: Okay, it takes time. How much time are we looking at here? Because, and I've been saying this since this started, and I kept saying, well, it's got to be done by Memorial Day because everyone's going to be traveling and everyone's going to be upset about the price of gas, and the media is just going to keep pounding the price of gas, even though it's less than what it was under Biden when they told us the president had no control over it. And now I keep saying, well, by 4th of July, it's got to be done by 4th of July. How much longer can this go before it really impacts the entire economy?
12: Well, it's already starting to impact the entire economy. We've got a private banking crisis. We've got liquidity issues. The bond markets are going bananas. So that's pretty much baked into the cake. And when we do get this over, you're still looking at about 6 months of economic wrecking balls to get over and deal with. But what I would venture to say is that while we don't like high gas prices, and they were higher 4 years ago at this time, we are ridding the world of our grandchildren being threatened by Armageddon-minded psychopaths that want to have a nuclear weapon. So there's that benefit. So then you'd have to ask yourself, is the president playing the really long game and is discarding one of his priorities? I wouldn't say so, because politically, we're a very fickle nation, and no one's really going to be very interested in midterms till about in August or September. If this gets wrapped up and we have these benefits coming to us as a result of that, well, then I think the president gets his base back and everything else is going tracking in the direction he wants. If not, to your point, well, then the Republicans are in for a real rough ride in November.
11: Yeah, that's going to. And if you're just joining us, we're speaking with Brigadier General Blaine Holt, retired from the U.S. Air Force, here on the Newsmax hotline. So if we do wind up with a similar situation as Venezuela, you had someone who could step into the role of leading the country. It was seamless. There doesn't seem to be that here in Iran.
12: Well, let's find out if that's true or not. A temporary or interim government could consist of, like I said, it could consist of a Pezeshkian. You know, he's not even ethnic Iranian. It could be a Ragachi, the parliament speaker, or the foreign minister. Could be Gandabas, who is the parliament speaker. Those are not in the extremist column. They're not Ayatollahs. They're not mullahs. Certainly are in cahoots with what has happened, but are those ones that could fulfill or step into a Delcy Rodriguez role? Time will tell, because it's the Iranian resistance forces that are about to probably liaise with the Iranian army that is not the IRGC, and you'll see a revolution. But you know, we're very expectant that we want to see these things soon. I think what you will see soon, because of the oil implications and economic implications, is we're probably looking at securing Karg Island. I don't know that for a fact, but I'm speculating that that's probably militarily in the offing, and we're going to go get empty tankers to go get that oil. Now, the other thing you got to deal with is Lloyd's of London prohibition on sailing and threatening shipping companies to not play ball with the United States or the president's offer of insurance. That's got to be dealt with, and Europe's pushback. So lots of strategic puzzle pieces on the board, but to your point, they've got to get cleaned up by the end of this summer.
11: Yeah, absolutely. Or as you said, Republicans are going to take a hit. One more question here. We'll go to a quick break, and then I have a couple of other questions on the other side, because there's so much happening. President Trump says, you know, this plane was shot down apparently by a drone, and for the first time, the crew members were rescued by an unmanned boat. I had no idea they had, like, what are the cars that go around that are unmanned? And those autonomous cars, that we've got autonomous boats now. So they were rescued by an unmanned boat, which is pretty cool. What do you think the response is going to be? He said, we will respond. How do we respond?
12: I think he's looking at a proportionate response, probably something along the lines of hitting those islands. That's where we want to soften up their ability to do anything in the straits at all. So we know that that's where their speedboats are stored and kept. I would say that we're going to service some of those targets, probably some launchers that we tracked during the recent attacks on Israel. And we'll go get on those. And then the president will go back to saying, okay, that's done. Back to the ceasefire. We'll see if that happens. But there's no way this ends without military action against the IRGC. There's absolutely zero way.
11: Yeah, no, I can't imagine President Trump saying, don't worry, we'll just let them do it again. we'll take this one. It's no big deal. He's just not that kind of guy, and I love it. All right, coming up, I want to talk to you about Yemen and the Houthis, and also the Bab el-Mandeb Strait, that now they are threatening to close that as well, the proxies there. So we are going to get more information here. He's making us so smart. Retired Brigadier General Blaine Holt here on the Rob Carson Show.
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11: Welcome back. Joining us on the Newsmax hotline is retired Brigadier General Blaine Holt, and we've been talking about what's happening in the Middle East. Thank you for holding with me through the break. I appreciate that. So the Iranians have the Houthis, you know, kind of like them. They are what the brown shirts were to Hitler, what Antifa is to Democrats. All right. So it's kind of like their arm that's not officially theirs, but it works for them. They are now threatening to put pressure on what's called the Bab el-Mandeb Strait. And it is a choke point. It's almost like a U-curve with the Horn of Africa coming up there towards the southern part of Saudi Arabia, where I believe that's Yemen, just south of Saudi Arabia there. And it separates the Red Sea at the Gulf of Aden and going to the Suez Canal. So if you choke that off, now you're choking off trade to Europe and Asia and the Middle East, etc. How are they going to be able to pull this off? Can they do this without any kind of repercussions? And why can't Yemen get a hold of these? Why can't they get these people in line, the Houthis?
12: Well, I suspect that the Houthis are facing bigger threats internally and with their mothership in the IRGC, because I'm certain that the IRGC has agents and, you know, commanders all over Yemen right now that are watching them. The last thing the Houthis want to do is get into the mix of this. But they're going to try to, if they try to attack shipping, then I want you to walk through the dominoes with me. They attack shipping. Lloyd's of London freaks out. By the way, Lloyd's of London has never denied insurance coverage in its 337-year history until this year. I think that's noteworthy given that all the wars that we have seen. So this is what I'm talking about with the European pushback. So wouldn't it be convenient for Lloyd's of London then to say, ah, the Houthis, they're at it again, and now they're closing off these trades here. No shipping goes through. So what happens? You get the knock-on effect of no gas going to Europe, no food going to Europe at a time when they're trying to enforce sanctions against Russia. And the ones who pay the price are going to be the Europeans. It's their vital interest in the Straits that we're actually taking care of a security issue in the Straits, but no NATO development of them helping in any part of the region whatsoever. They should already have their navies in both locations, but they don't. And so there's many adversaries in this very, very complex Rubik's Cube.
11: You know, it's interesting. That's maybe exactly what needs to happen in order to get them involved in this, to realize, hey, you know what? You know, everything they've been lying on us for so long, and having their battles fought with American tax dollars by American soldiers, with American lives being lost, that they've kind of poo-pooed it all, and they've been biting the hand that feeds them for a long time. So maybe this happening, yes, it's going to be terrible for a little while, but maybe it would actually draw them into protecting their own backyard, which they should have been doing all along. What do you think?
12: It's possible what you're saying is true, but then you have to get to the question about, are we looking at incompetence or are we looking at malevolence? And I would say there's been enough active pushback against the United States for so long now that what we're really seeing is the veneer fall away from what the true war is, which is sovereigntists represented by President Trump and administration versus globalists and those who want their World Economic Forum and UD crickets and all the other happy garbage that goes with that in their zero carbon world. Well, they're actively working against United States, everything from the Ukraine-Russia war and around the world. And you see that clearly in the Straits, where they've said you can't use our bases, you can't use, we won't back you with intel. Lloyd's is going to become a problem for you. Scott Bessent is at the lead of this fight. He's doing a very good job.
11: Yeah, it's but that's exactly why, like, I kind of want to see them, you know, hoist it by their own petard, right? It may hurt. It's going to hurt them, but maybe that's exactly what they need. You know, it's easy to throw stones at us when we're doing all the heavy lifting. Maybe it's time for them to have to do it.
12: They're going to find out world security is really expensive, especially when they start making statements like Macron does with, let's envision a NATO without so much America. But that's perfectly acceptable to us. It's high time World War II were over and we brought everybody home.
11: Yeah, it would be very interesting if that happened. And I'm all for, why do we have bases like in every country in the world? I'm all for bringing a couple of them home and closing them up and saving the American taxpayer some dollars. Last thing I wanted to ask you is Lebanon is appealing to Israel to pursue dialogue, not war. But at the same time, they're getting a lot of pushback from Hezbollah, because they got Hezbollah to deal with. You got the Houthis, you got Hezbollah, all working on behalf of Iran. And they say that they will talk to Israel, but they won't talk to Israel until there is a pact, an agreement reached. Well, how do you reach an agreement if you don't talk?
12: Yeah, I mean, if there's a people that needs our sympathy right now, it's the Lebanese. They've been hijacked by Hezbollah for so long now. And they've been kept weak because Hezbollah is a cancerous tumor that has fed its way up into the country. And where President Ayoun is, and I have friends who are friends of President Ayoun, is he's not wanting to see an IDF that's so aggressive that it comes up north of the Litani River, which is the southern part of Lebanon. He wants to work together with them, Lebanese-Israeli cooperation, to extirpate the last of this tumor called Hezbollah that is now cut off from money and supplies. So my advice, if I were advising in the Oval Office, would be to encourage policies that work that, a bilateral effort between Israel and Lebanon. That actually gets us on a nice path to the Abraham Accords after this whole thing gets to a better place. But right now, it looks very dysfunctional.
11: Yeah, well, it's sometimes you, what do they say, you got to crack a few eggs to make an omelet, you know?
12: We're going to make a lot of omelets.
11: President Trump promising that we'd see, he says 2 weeks. We're going to see big improvements in 2 weeks, but he's been saying 2 weeks for a long time. So it's kind of like when I order a package from somewhere and they keep, and I'm tracking it, and it's like, oh, it's been held up 10 more days, 10 more days, 10 more days. I feel like I'm waiting for a package that's just never going to arrive. But anyway, that's another discussion. Brigadier General Blaine Holt, thank you so much for joining us, sir. It was a pleasure having you on. I had so many questions, and I'm really glad I got the opportunity to have this exchange to maybe make us all a little smarter. So thank you.
12: Mary, thank you so much. Appreciate that.
11: Have a great day. All right, more coming up on the Rob Carson Show.
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0: All right. We've got the big 250th coming up. My husband's already started decorating. He's all ready. Our town's celebrating this weekend. Where I live, the town's all coordinated, all the towns around. We all coordinated so that nobody's competing. And so we'll get fireworks every weekend from now until 4th of July, which is pretty cool. So ours is this coming weekend. So we're like one of the first ones. It's very exciting. Well, a Nantucket church, of course, Nantucket, canceled their annual 4th of July reading of America's founding documents. They said, they put out a statement, are canceling the 4th of July celebration this year reflects an ongoing process within the congregation to better understand our own whiteness. Really? The Nantucket Unitarian Universalists and the Reverend Aaron Splain of the Second Congregational Meeting House Society wrote in a letter that was published by the Nantucket Current last week. The historic Nantucket Unitarian Meeting House has hosted a public reading of the Declaration of Independence and the Bill of Rights in downtown Nantucket each 4th of July holiday for the past 25 years. But not this year, because, you know, we're white. These are the same people who, when they delivered a boatload of brown people to their island... Oh, that was Martha's Vineyard. Was it Martha's Vineyard or Nantucket? Either way, they had them off in 24 hours. They gave them cereal, and they're like, bye-bye, back to the mainland with you, because they're so tolerant. Church leaders said the decision reflects ongoing conversations within the congregation about race, privilege, and the historical application of constitutional rights. For those of us who are white, the experience of the rights and privileges conferred by the Declaration of Independence, the Bill of Rights, and the Constitution of the United States have, for centuries, been tragically, often violently, and unequally applied to fellow citizens who are not white. Now, in previous years, local leaders in the island's Chamber of Commerce had promoted the event on social media platforms. Everybody could attend. It was a big thing. But the letter stated that Splain, who is the reverend there, would not engage with anyone concerned with the cancellation, saying those who are concerned can make an appointment to speak with her, but she wasn't engaging on social media. It is not the place for important, tender conversations. By the way, that's where the Biden family goes every year for Thanksgiving. Been going there for decades, out to old Nantucket. Beautiful island, but a lot of crazy liberal people live there. Got more coming up next hour. Justine Brooks Murray will be joining us here on the Rob Carson Show. Don't go anywhere.
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2: News this hour from Town Hall. I'm Jason Walker. The House has given a green light to a $70 billion ICE funding bill.
3: The $70 billion bill funds ICE through the rest of President Trump's term in office. The legislation cleared the House in a narrow 214 to 212 vote. The Senate approved the bill on Friday after weeks and weeks of

0: event in Manhattan turned chaotic. Upset Knicks fans scaled light poles, pelted officers with objects, and ripped out street signs. President Trump's attendance at the game led police to close off a large area outside Madison Square Garden at 34th Street. Instead, about 7,000 people gathered at Bryant Park at 42nd Street. Again, while the party was mostly calm, some fans blocked traffic and refused to disperse. Police arrested 8 people and 13 others were issued criminal court summonses.
1: A Texas teenager who fatally stabbed a 17-year-old athlete has been found guilty of murder in Texas. He's also been sentenced to 35 years in prison. More on these stories, townhall.com.
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3: 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Silver State shoppers have some of the highest grocery bills in the country. The latest LendingTree study says the Nevadans pay about $9,500 a year for groceries, the fourth highest grocery bill in the country, nearly 20% more than the national average of almost $8,000. Now, the top three states with the highest grocery bills: Utah, Alaska, and Idaho. The Colorado River Basin water system faces a complete system crash, with little hope that a wet winter will prevent it from happening. So says a group of water experts. They contend that the nation's two largest reservoirs, Lake Powell and Lake Mead, will be rendered useless as they near record low levels. That level for Lake Mead, Southern Nevada's primary water source, 975 feet above sea level as of this past Friday. The reservoir is at about 1,049 feet. A wet winter, it could buy more time for the two reservoirs, as researchers also add that Las Vegas' water conservation efforts give it a 10-year supply of water that is being stored in different areas. Water experts say panic will do no good, but concern is an asset that should be cultivated. Your chance to need your feed and feed your need and do a good deed, it's ongoing. Las Vegas Restaurant Week underway. It began on June 1st. It's now been extended until the 19th of June and features more than 250 restaurants across the Vegas Valley offering price-fixed menus for breakfast, brunch, lunch, as well as dinner. A fixed portion of that price from each and every meal goes to three Square Food Bank programs to feed the hungry here in Southern Nevada. You can check out the list of participating restaurants and their special menus at restaurantweeklv.org. 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
2: And welcome back to the Rob Carson Show. How are you? I'm Mary Walter in for Rob. Rob's back tomorrow, and then Rob's out again on Thursday. So he's around. He is somewhere. I've not had any Rob Carson sightings, but he is allegedly somewhere nearby as he is here, and then he's out, and then he is back in. Okay, so we know now that Spencer Pratt is out of the running, right? He's out. Spencer Pratt's out. And Nithya Raman got all these votes, and what I find interesting is that she's going to head out with Karen Bass. And if I were cynical, I would say something's funky here, because when a state counts for 5 days, there's something wrong. There are entire countries that can process all their votes in a day. But when a state purposely allows votes that don't even have to be postmarked, just to have the date of the elections, like they have to be mailed by the election date. All right. So by Tuesday, they had to be mailed. But they don't have to have that postmark. You can just write it on. So people could throw a bunch of ballots in late, mail them late, and don't have a put. They just wrote the date in. So they could mail it the day after, but if they write the date in of the day before, then that's okay and that's accepted. So when states have these type of hinky rules, you wind up with a lot of people asking questions and doubting the outcome of the election. Right? So, we know that that Spencer Pratt was ahead. We know that. And then all of a sudden, now he's out. He's in third. Like, Karen Bass was first, and he was in fast on her heels, right? So they asked me a couple, this begs the question, at least for me, and I'm curious. I want to hear from you. Do you mail your ballot in, or do you vote in person? I'm just curious, and why for each one? 800-922-6680, 800-922-6680, or tag me in a post on X at Mary Walter Radio. I'm just curious because I had a conversation. So we vote early, and we purposely go to, because we can't vote in our town early. We have to go to different areas. One of them near us, the two closest to us, one is a very upscale, very, very ritzy place to live. We don't live there. We could go to vote there. Or we could go into the town right next to ours, which is definitely not so ritzy. It's not nice. And they're trying to zhuzh it up a lot. But a lot of illegals, a lot of very low-income people living in this town. So even though I said, like, they're trying to zhuzh it up, it's definitely not some place you would think of as, like, like a great place to live. So we purposely go vote there because I figure if anything's going to happen with the ballots, they're not going to mess around with a majority. Well, I don't even know if it's that, but whatever. In this town, I would think where it's run by Democrats, they're not going to mess with those ballots, right? And they'll accept a couple of Republican votes because it makes it look good, right? So I kind of figure that's where my vote is the safest. But I don't understand people who vote by mail. Because I'm seeing all these posts on X of people going, I just got something from California that said that my ballot was not counted because the signature doesn't match. Signature verification doesn't match. And my husband and I purposely during COVID went to our county seat and we submitted new handwriting our new signatures, because your signature today is not the same as it was 20 years ago. So we updated our signatures so that we did not have that problem. And that's... got to be careful. You got to do those things. But why do you mail your ballot in? I'm so curious. I don't understand this. Why? Why would you do this? And I'll tell you what our postmaster. I don't know. They change people. He's with the same people for the longest time. And now it's like a rotating cast of characters. I don't know who anybody is. But I had, and Christopher, hang on. I'll get to you in 2 hot seconds. I had mailed out some gift cards to people. One went to Montana, one went to South Carolina, and one went to out on Long Island. All right. They were wrapped for Christmas. Then I put them in, inside a card, and then I put everything in bubble wrap inside a padded envelope. So you could not feel this and know what it was. right? There's no way you would know that there was a gift card in there. Do you know none of them made it to their destination? Not one of them. Montana, South Carolina, out on Long Island. Not one made it. And I went into, and I brought a package in because I went to mail yet. And I brought it in and I said to the guy at the post office, I'm like, can you tell me what's in there? He goes, no. And I said, can you tell me why three packages just like that just disappeared? And I told him where the three of them went. He goes, well, what was in them? I said, gift cards. He goes, oh. He goes, of course. I'm like, what do you mean, of course? He goes, they probably have some kind of scanner that they can tell that it's in there. And so, of course, they got stolen. And then he looked at me, he goes, why would you mail anything of value through the postal system? This is hand to God true. I am not making this up. I was dumbfounded. Dumbfounded. Couldn't believe it. So why would you mail it? 800-922-6680 is my number. Tag me in a post on X at Mary Walter Radio. Let's go to Kingsville. Christopher, you are on the Rob Carson Show. Welcome. How you doing?
3: I'm just fine, all things considered. I vote on Election Day. I think that the statement, I voted in this Tuesday's election yesterday, is a shrink delusional, time-twisting impossibility.
2: Well, I don't mind voting early because, like I said, I can go to the Democrat-run town, city next to us,
3: right,
2: where I think they're less likely to mess with the ballots if there's any messing going on, and I don't know if there is,
3: right,
2: but I kind of figure my vote's a little safer there. Is that weird?
3: Not really, but my thing is that, you know, those the candidates, they run for your vote on Election Day, not on what you think before the race is done. The campaign season is the set part of the ready, set, go thing when you're racing, when you have a race, you know? And you're not supposed to be, you know, either way, they're supposed to be, they're campaigning for your vote on Election Day, not what you think you would vote if you were there.
2: Yes, but I mean, we voted early for President Trump. Was something going to happen in a week that was going to change my mind?
3: I'm not ragging anybody. Everybody has to do what they have to do. But for me, that's the way it is.
2: I get it. No, and I'm not disagreeing with you. I'm just trying to understand. That's all. Like, because I think sometimes when people vote like a month early, I'm like, there's a lot of time for things to happen, right?
3: Yeah,
2: there's a lot of time for things to happen. Right. So I would not vote a month early at all. We vote just before they cut it off. I think the last day you can vote is Sunday, and then the election day is Tuesday. The latest you can vote here is Sunday before. We'll vote like Saturday or Sunday, which I figure that's a safe period of time.
3: But my favorite is when they have debates right after they end early voting.
2: Right. Yes. Well, I think some people learned a very interesting lesson about that. So I think we kind of nipped that in the bud. Hey, Christopher.
3: Sometimes the run like a girl from the baiting your opponent at all is like a winning thing.
2: Well, Christopher, it's always a pleasure to speak with you. Thank you for joining me here, and have a great rest of your day.
3: Thank you.
2: Duffy says, I'm amazed that the feds or the attorney general has not stepped in to lock the count down and investigate this. Where is the lonely conservative judge that will swoop in and stop all of this? Dems always come up with one, so why can't Republicans? Why vote? And this guy Duffy, I've been going back and forth with him, he's like, I don't see any reason to vote, because people feel that what happened in LA was very hinky, something ain't right. That's what people think, and I totally understand why people feel that way. So I want to go to Cut 5. Now, Cut 5, this is the Attorney General for Southern, he's an attorney for the Southern District of New York. His name is Clay Clayton, and he was on CNBC, and he was talking about the California election. And this is what he had to say, because they were talking about the perception that people are going to have that Spencer to say.
4: I am not speculating about fraud. I'm not saying there is fraud, okay? The opportunity for fraud makes no sense to me when we can run a much better system.
5: But I only say that because the president over the weekend very openly didn't just speculate that there was fraud. He said directly that there was fraud.
4: Let me also say this, Andrew. There are a lot of people who look at this and say there is no fraud. Okay? I don't think that they're right either when you have a situation where you don't have voter ID, where there's, you know, there's no voter ID in New York. One of the most ironic things in the last 6 months of my life is I go in to vote last November. I go into my local school. And you know what it says above the door in the local school? Must have ID to enter. Must have ID to enter the school. But the person in front of me pulled out their ID, and the poll worker said, I don't need that. Just sign up. I'm like, you know, it was almost Kafka-esque. Like, we're all worried about the integrity of our voting system. Let's all agree that it can be improved dramatically.
2: Yeah, it can be improved dramatically, but Democrats don't want to improve it. So you got to ask, why don't Democrats want to improve it? Now, there is a video going round from, I got Project Veritas stuck in my head, James O'Keefe, who used to be a Project Veritas, who started that. Now he's still out there doing the same thing. It's O'Keefe Media. And he shows these people who are paying homeless people, it's undercover video, in California, and telling them the name to write on the ballot. And then they pay them to sign the name and cast the ballot, write it in, and they take it, and they're gonna harvest that, and then they're going to drop it off at a voting place. So we know that there's fraud. Now, Congressman Randy Fine, who's out of Florida, accused the California Democrats of undermining public confidence. Again, same thing, because of these long ballot counting periods. How come they can count an entire country's ballots in one night? And California can't do it in 5 days. Why do they need 5 days? It's because of these late arriving ballots. And how does a woman who conceded last week, said, I'm not even in the running, I'm out, thank you so much, how does she get a surge of mail-in ballots, which were clearly mailed after she said, I'm out? How does she get a surge in votes? It in my brain, it doesn't add up. You can disagree with me, and that's fine. He said, not having results on election night is a choice. When the radical leftist loses on election night, goes out and concedes, and then magically wins after a flood of ballots magically show up, people justifiably have a reason to say, wait, what's going on here? And then look at New Jersey. The New Jersey Republican Party and the Republican National Committee requested voter rolls from all 21 New Jersey counties, and they found hundreds of non-citizens registered to vote. Most of them were registered as Democrats, and most of them had made attempts to get removed from the rolls, and they said, we never registered. We were added without our knowledge. And they're in the process of naturalization, and being registered to vote could disqualify them. They were fierce. So they came forward and said, wait, I'm registered to vote. I'm not. And most of them did not vote. Some of them had voted several times. Most of them had not. In Atlanta County alone, more than 50 non-citizens attested that they were unknowingly registered to vote. Official letters to New Jersey election officials certified that non-citizens had asked to be removed, and at least two of the letters showed non-citizens had a voting record. So they did vote. But the vast majority of them said, no, I did not register to vote. They found non-citizens in every county of New Jersey voluntarily requesting to be removed from voter rolls. And in New Jersey, you don't need an ID to vote. I need an ID to do pretty much anything else in New Jersey, but not vote. They won't even look at it. If you walk in and say, oh, here's my ID, because they're not sure which one you are, you're like, oh, I'm that one. I'm that Mary Walter. They're like, okay. And you sign, and then they look to see if the signature looks the same. I'm like, here's, she asks you address and everything. I'm like, it's right here. Here's my ID. Oh, no, I can't look at that. She acted like I tried to hand her a cobra. So it's going to be interesting. You know, I would love to see a huge write-in for Spencer Pratt, but I don't see that happening either. It's write-ins rarely go anywhere. But it would be interesting to see. But I personally believe that they were never going to allow Spencer Pratt to be one of the contenders. It's going to be Mayor Bass is going to win again, because Nithya Raman is far to the left. So Bass is going to win again. That's just the way it's going to be. And I think she'll win because so it's very sad. All right. I got more coming up, so please don't go anywhere. And we also have our guest coming up here in about 15 minutes. We'll talk about some news with media personality Justine Brooke Murray on The Rob Carson Show.
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2: All right, we're back. Hey, Joe in Ellicott City. I'm super sorry. I wanted to give you more time, so I didn't take your call just before the break. But sorry about that. Joe wanted to say he knows that the stats are that more Democrats vote early, but in Maryland, most of the votes for Governor Moore were not early. He wants to know what percentage of votes are early versus on election day. I don't know what percentage. California makes it sound like the vast majority of their ballots come in via mail-in ballot, and the majority of those come in after Election Day. I But I don't know. I would assume that that's moves, like that changes from state to state and from race to race. You know, if there's a lot of interest in the race, if there's not a lot of interest in the race, all of that's going to change, I would assume. One would think. I do not know the answer to that, though, Joe. All right. Wanted to share this with you. Listen to this. American Airlines, which I don't fly American. We're United people. And we just got sucked into the our credit card. We had a United card for a long time, and then it was Continental originally. And then it became United, and so we just went along with that, and we got our miles and everything, so now we're stuck. But American Airlines has quietly instituted a new policy that would allow them to downgrade first-class passengers to economy, but they keep the money, the majority of the money. Huh, listen to this. So they say airlines might offer compensation. Like they say, you know, if you will you leave, we'll give you, you know, 5,000 miles, we'll give you $500, whatever it is to get you to leave. Well, what happens is, They changed the policy, and the change promises only 40% of the ticketed fare on the affected segment. Only 40%. So you could wind up losing more than 50% of what you paid for the first class seat because they downgrade you to coach. So this is incentive for them to overbook first class, and then boot you out and only give you 40% back. So be very, very careful. Read your contract, people, and you might want to think twice before doing that on American Airlines. Clark in Ellicott City. Clark, welcome. I want to get you right away. You're on the Rob Carson Show. Hi.
0: Hey, Mary. Hey, I had a thought. With all that potential fraud that you just illustrated, is there some sort of a, you know, sting operation that somebody like the CIA or maybe some non-governmental agency, like maybe there's some of those that are the good guys out there that could literally do some sort of a dump a whole bunch of ballots for this Pratt guy that just all of a sudden show up, you know, and to kind of illustrate that can be done, and they'd have to revamp the whole thing, and we'd get their attention. What do you
2: think
0: about
2: part of the problem is, and what the Democrats are brilliant at is, you know, these ballots, for instance, that O'Keefe Media went undercover, and they have LA election petitioners caught on tape giving homeless individuals other voters' information and then instructing these homeless people to forge the voter names and signatures, and they give them cash and drugs as incentives to do this.
0: Right.
2: All right? And he's got them on tape. What more do you need? Right? What more do you need than that? The problem is, when they dump these things in a big box, in a box where you can put these, mail-in ballots, you could just drop your ballot off in a box. Once they're in the mix, you can't take them out of the mix. You can't. So you can't, you can't do what you're talking about doing, and I understand why you want to do it, but you can't do that because then you have to rerun the entire election again. And that's a big deal, and you can't really do that. But interesting. But they've got these people on tape, so let's do something about it. Let's arrest them, right?
0: Bye.
2: Coming up, Justine Brooke Murray will be joining us here. 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

0: Well, welcome back to the Rob Carson Show. I'm Mary Walter, sitting in for Rob. Rob is back with you tomorrow, and then I am back with you on Thursday. We're going to do like a I'll tag out, he tags in, tags me out, that kind of thing. That's what we're going to do this week. Joining us now on the Newsmax hotline, Justine Brooke Murray. She is a media personality. You can find her on X at Justine_Brooke with an E on the end of it. Justine, welcome to the Rob Carson Show. How are you?
1: Hi, Mary. Thank you for having me. I'm doing well.
0: Oh, great. Well, I'm glad to hear it. And thanks for joining us. Lots to talk about. I want to talk a little bit about the Carmelo Anthony trial. He is charged with the murder and the stabbing death of 17-year-old Austin Metcalf at a high school track meet. They had an altercation. He was in the wrong tent. He came into their tent and he was sitting down, and it's a team tent. And he claims he acted in self-defense because Austin Metcalf had pushed him. He said, get out of the tent. Everybody was asking him to leave. He said, no, I'm not leaving. Austin Metcalf supposedly pushed him, and he took a knife out of his backpack and stabbed him, killed him. And one of the defense witnesses yesterday said that he was the aggressor, and that was the defense's witness. So it doesn't look good. We've got the Black Panthers who are there now. We have promise of unrest if he goes to jail. I don't know if you've been following how closely you've been following this, but where does this seem like it's going? This trial seemed to happen very quickly. It was a very quick trial, it seems.
1: The message of the left with this and the media is basically, if it's whitey, if the white man is the victim, that's either morally justified, or, you know, we just have to take it and eat it, just like what happens to Henry Novak. And mm-hmm. every single time, Irina Zarutska, and for an entire year, the media spent basically months scraping and digging for some concocted anecdotal story about self-defense or some moral equivalency to Rittenhouse to justify why some armed thug could allegedly do this, could allegedly just break into a high school track tent where he didn't belong, he wasn't allowed there, and attack. And it's crazy to see TMZ came out with the headline, the knife was legal to carry in Texas. Well, you know what you can't do with it? You can't stab people with it.
0: Right, right. And why would he be carrying it at a high school track meet? Doesn't make any sense to me. But if it was legal, it was legal, and that's fine. I didn't think it was. I didn't think it was allowed on school grounds. Like, it's legal to carry a gun in Texas, but not on school grounds. I thought that was it was not legal on school grounds, but I guess TMZ would know far, far more than I. So you're right. This has been set up that no matter what happens, unless he walks, then there's all hell is going to break loose, and we're going to make him a martyr like he's the next George Floyd. That's what's going to happen here. And we'll have statues to him, etc. It is a very dangerous precedent, especially with the threat of violence if you don't give me the outcome that I want. But he can now also be found guilty of manslaughter. It was originally just thought to be guilty of murder or acquitted. Now manslaughter is in there as well. And I wonder if that's the option that they're going to come out with, because it is a much, it's halfway. Nobody's going to be happy, but it's halfway. So nobody's happy. And maybe that's the compromise the jury comes up with.
1: Which is really sad if that actually happens, because it just goes to show that true justice, court justice, American justice, fair justice cannot triumph over so-called mob justice, where if you're the wrong race, that you basically have the right to allegedly murder someone of the opposite race. And if you hear some of the crazy protesters outside that courthouse on behalf of Carmelo Anthony, some of them have admitted that, well, even if the defense turns out to be entirely wrong, we're going to stand with our brothers anyway, because we have the same skin color as he does. So they don't even care. And it just goes to show that's, in my opinion, studying this, that's how the media feels, how the legacy media feels. They might not go out and admit that, because they'll just look like they'll look more dishonest than they already are, although the bar is pretty low. But they will bend over backwards to somehow contextualize it, similar to O.J. Simpson.
0: Yeah, but there's also a trend in this country that has been perpetrated by the left and pushed by the left that, well, I know that he stuck a knife in his chest, but why? Why did he do it? He was provoked. So if you provoke someone with words or because you pushed them, then it's okay. Well, you provoked him. You know, it's your fault. We have this idea of now looking not whether your response was correct to being provoked, but the mere fact that you were provoked, whereas someone else wouldn't be, but you were, anything that you do after that is fine. You can't be held accountable for it. Wasn't your fault. Somebody provoked. Yeah. To do whatever you want. That to me is also a very dangerous precedent that I think has been set in this country in all sorts of different cases. You see, we were just talking about the guy in Penn Station. 2 years ago, the guy was found guilty of sticking a 6-inch knife in some guy's neck, and he got 2 years probation. I'm like, what?
1: But he's
0: because he's crazy and was on drugs, so it's okay.
1: As the media, as ABC said, he was a man, quote unquote, experiencing homelessness, like you're experiencing a bus tour as a tourist in New York, or you're experiencing the top of the rock in the city. Everyone else has to experience getting stabbed and not being able to commute home from work without being stabbed or living in fear of getting attacked by someone whom they want to immediately cast off as a poor, innocent victim of society.
0: Yeah, if you are housed and white, forget, and you have a job and you don't do drugs, you're totally screwed. I want to talk about the Bidens. Speaking of totally screwed, I want to talk about the Bidens. It seems like Joe, Jill, and Hunter are heading out. They're trying to drum up some publicity for Dr. Jill's book that came out with a thud. And now apparently Joe wrote a book, which I find amazing, and I'm sure it's a coloring book. But he's got a book supposedly coming out in September, which I find the timing of that odd, right before the midterms. So why are the Bidens all of a sudden everywhere?
1: Everyone in that admin and in that family is suddenly trying to write a book, including Jake Tapper, who essentially could have been in the admin because he was essentially a mouthpiece, a PR secretary for them. But it seems like they can't decide whether they're trying to basically clean up a very tarnished legacy, which I don't know why they would want to do that now. Like, you think that, including when Joe Biden's diagnosis came out, the media covered that up immediately. So you'd think they just want to bury it deeper in the sand. Or maybe they think that they're going to screw over the rest of the Democrat Party, whom they believe scorned them, essentially. Or they're still bitter about the Democrat Party pushing Biden out at the last minute. So this is Jill Biden's revenge. Or maybe she's just power hungry. Maybe she just wants attention. She reminds me of Lady Macbeth. Except of, instead of helping her husband kill a king, she helped her husband try to kill America.
0: Yeah, that's a great analogy. Ooh, I like that. You know, what I see, I agree with you. I think part of this is Jill Biden, who wanted power so badly that she was, I just had this visual on the last day that they were there, that like, she woke up, she just said, that's it. And she's in her bathroom, and she's just clinging to the drapes in the Oval Office, and they're dragging her out by her feet. Right. She wanted that so badly. She loved that lifestyle. And she even wrote in her book, what was it? A View from the East Wing, a memoir. She wrote about how she loved the closet and how everything was done for her by staff, you know, because she misses being, I guess, treated like royalty. I don't think that sells well. And I think that that was a mistake for her to do this. But I think it's that. But I think you're right. I think there's a certain amount of, I can't believe you stabbed us in the back. Because they were supposedly close with Kamala Harris and Nancy Pelosi. And they have not spoken to Pelosi, as far as we know, ever since. And look, Barack Obama in on it. So everyone that they thought were friends really screwed them over. And politics is a dirty game. And this is what happened. So I think that's part of it as well. All right, we have to take a quick break. And then we're going to come back with more of Justine Brooke Murray right here on The Rob Carson Show.
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0: Welcome back to the Rob Carson Show. Mary Walter with you. Rob is back tomorrow. We're joined on the Newsmax hotline by Justine Brooke Murray. You can find her on X at Justine underscore Brooke with an E on the end of it. All right, so Brooke E. She's joining us here. I hate to bring this up with you, but we're going to have, but you're a woman, so I'm going to bring this up with you because I want to talk about this.
1: Of course.
0: I got to talk about Rosie O'Donnell's facelift. Can we talk about that?
1: Oh, at least she tried.
0: Well, see, I'm going to be a little bit kinder. I give her credit. First of all, she came back to the U.S. to do it, so that tells you a lot, right? Right there. She didn't have it done in Ireland. That's the first thing.
1: She escaped to Ireland, until she needed work done.
0: Right, and then she came back. But I give her props. Like, I don't... If somebody's very unhappy with the way they look, I don't begrudge them wanting to change it. You go. Whether it's a man, whether it's a woman, if it's going to make you feel better, it doesn't hurt anybody else. So I don't have a problem with it. So she said, I got tired of people asking me if I was mad because she did have resting bitch face. She did. So I didn't have a she said, I had a problem with people constantly asking me if I was mad and I thought I was going to age gracefully. She said, but she lost a lot of weight because I think she was doing Ozempic or Wegovy, whatever. That will do it to you. You get a lot of sagging skin when you lose a lot of weight. And so she said she decided that I was going to do this. But she was open about it. She didn't try to hide it. She didn't all of a sudden say, oh, no, I just look younger. You know, she was open about it. I don't know. I don't begrudge her at all. And listen, I don't think that the after pictures were that much different than the before pictures, in my humble opinion, but they are different. And she did look really good when she had all her makeup on and everything. What was at the Tonys? I thought she looked really good. I had to give her credit. You don't?
1: That's a good point. I always hate when women are blasted for getting work done, because on one hand, we're always bashed for our looks. And on the other hand,
0: right.
1: Oh, but if you dare, in the name of modern feminism, if you dare try to make yourself more appealing or attractive, you're considered fake, you're considered a bad person. It's just funny to see the hypocrisy coming out of Hollywood and the entertainment elite, where they preached body positivity to us.
0: Right.
1: They force-fed us this lie that being fat is freeing and wonderful, until they were the only ones who can, and still the only ones who can afford Ozempic. But, you know, no one else can have it. But our Hollywood elite, the progressivism, suddenly it's cool for them to all become thin, which I think everyone should work hard to become thin. I agree with you on this. I don't think people should be shamed for wanting to improve themselves. And I always see when people do, even when celebrities do, others online, the online mob, even the media, they get very angry because they see someone improving their own lives. And I think sometimes it comes from a sense of insecurity when we see other people improve. And with Rosie O'Donnell, the situation is that the hatred that she had inside her heart, the mm-hmm. ugliness inside of her, made her ugly on the outside. I think that's a huge part of it. She let herself go. And if she wants to look a little more better, then she should stop actually being so angry all the time and looking for things to whine and moan about.
0: It's so interesting that you said that. And she was on Monjaro. She has been open about that, too, to your point. Oh, fat shaming. Fat affirmation or something like that. You know, it's fine. And we had all these fat activists. They were factivists, whatever they were. And we're supposed to embrace being unhealthy. And then all of a sudden, oh, you don't have to diet. I could just take an injection and now it's a pill. Really? Oh, suddenly I'm not so big about being fat, and they don't want to do it. And that's fine. If you're going to get healthy, she had diabetes. She said she lost over 50 pounds. But she said in Ireland, people would say, "Are you upset, darling? What's the matter, love?" And I'm like, "That's just my face. I'm not upset. It's just how I look." But to your point about being so angry over Trump, I firmly believe when you look at a lot of these very, very liberal men and women, they're mostly women anyway, they just look sick. They all have the same look. And I swear, being filled with that much hatred all the time and never finding joy in your life eats you from the outside. It really does. I mean, it eats you from the inside. And I think that's part of it.
1: It is. It goes back to the old saying, if you keep making that face, it's going to stick that way forever. I was always told that growing up. And I guess it's stuck forever on Rosie O'Donnell and some of the elites. So they have to pay a lot of money in order to get it physically altered.
0: Yeah. I like I said, good for her. I'm not going to. I don't fat shame people, because I was a former fatty, so I kind of feel like I can do it. And I understand, like, the extra skin thing. When you get older, you're like, oh, well, you know what? If I put the weight back on, I wouldn't have that. So it's one of those type things.
1: Yeah.
0: But I think getting healthy is what's important. And sometimes if you get a procedure to make yourself look better, and it may be something nobody else even sees, but it just makes you feel better about yourself, that helps your mental health. And if you can afford it, God bless you. So I think she should apologize to all the people that she made fun of for getting facelifts in the past, though.
1: That's a very good point. And you also make a good point about, like, people should be able to like their face. And we don't criticize people for wanting to decorate their apartment or redo their whole house to make it more appealing, because that's the space you have to live in every day. And we have to deal with our faces for the rest of our lives. So why can't we look in the mirror and see something that we're comfortable with and that we want to represent ourselves with?
0: Yeah. Absolutely, and make us look less toxic to the rest of the world. We got her on, Justine Brooke Murray. Thank you so much. A wonderful conversation. Follow her on X at Justine_Brooke with an E on the end of it. Have a wonderful rest of your week.
1: Thank you so much. Right back at you.
0: Thank you. More coming up on The Rob Carson Show.
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0: You know, just want to talk to you very quickly. I know Rob was just talking to you about Birch Gold, but this is important. For the first time, gold has overtaken U.S. Treasuries among central banks' favored reserve assets. And that's something, this is according to the Financial Times. Gold represented 27% of global central bank reserve assets at the end of 2025. That's up 20% from a year earlier. And now it is surpassing U.S. Treasuries in reserve portfolios. You don't want to miss out on it. It's the first time also since World War II that our national debt held by the public has exceeded the GDP. So it's a wake-up call for us, and this is a great time. You've got government spending, and it's catching up with us. So you're going to look at higher inflation, higher prices, higher cost of living expenses, and higher interest rates payments on the national debt. That's going to be everything we spend our money on. There's going to be nothing left for anything else. Every dollar Washington spends on interest is a dollar that it has to tax, borrow, or print. So smart retirement planners, they're looking at this now. They plan for potential setbacks, and you can do that by diversifying with physical gold from the Birch Gold Group. As Rob said, you text the word ROB to the number 989898, and Birch Gold will send you a free info kit on converting an existing IRA or 401k into a tax-sheltered IRA in physical gold. You don't pull the ripcord on your parachute after you hit the ground. Don't wait for economic turbulence to diversify. Text ROB to 989898. That's ROB to 989898. Own some gold from Birch Gold, just like everybody else is doing, like I just told you about. It's surpassing everything else in the Treasury, more than the dollar. So that's pretty important. All right. So ROB is back with you tomorrow. And then I'm back with you on Thursday. I assume Rob is back on Friday, so we're going to do every other day here. Don't forget tonight, join me on my podcast. It's a live cast at 7:15 p.m. Eastern Time. It's live on Rumble, YouTube, and Getter. My guest tonight is the political editor from Breitbart News, Bradley J. You can also get the audio on Apple Podcasts, Spotify, and Spreaker. 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Noah, thanks so much for your help. I'll see you all tomorrow. Have a great day.
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2: News this hour from Town Hall. I'm Jason Walker. Kuwaiti air defense teams opening fire Wednesday after coming under an attack from Iran. Tehran does say it did target that nation to retaliate over American airstrikes earlier in the day. Iran also claimed attacks targeting Bahrain and Jordan. United States responding after President Trump says Iran took care of that American Apache helicopter, blowing it out of the sky.
3: The United States has launched strikes against Iranian targets after President Trump said Iran shot down an American Apache helicopter near the Strait of Hormuz. U.S. Central Command describes the operation as a self-defense response. President Trump says both pilots are safe. The strikes come as the White House weighs its next steps toward Iran, following what the president described earlier as progress in ongoing negotiations. Willie Nelson, The White House.
2: Wisconsin Republican Senator Ron Johnson tells the Salem Radio Network this week, parents were misled about the safety of giving COVID vaccines to their children.
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1: 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Silver State shoppers have some of the highest grocery bills in the country. The latest Lending Tree study says Nevadans pay about $9,500 a year for groceries, the fourth highest grocery bill in the country, nearly 20% more than the national average of almost $8,000. Now, the top three states with the highest grocery bills: Utah, Alaska, and Idaho. The Colorado River Basin water system faces a complete system crash, with little hope that a wet winter will prevent it from happening. So says a group of water experts. They contend that the nation's two largest reservoirs, Lake Powell and Lake Mead, will be rendered useless as they near record low levels. That level for Lake Mead, Southern Nevada's primary water source, 975 feet above sea level as of this past Friday. The reservoir is at about 1,049 feet. A wet winter, it could buy more time for the two reservoirs, as researchers also add that Las Vegas's water conservation efforts give it a 10-year supply of water that is being stored in different areas. Water experts say panic will do no good, but concern is an asset that should be cultivated. Your chance to need your feed and feed your need and do a good deed, it's gone going. Las Vegas Restaurant Week underway. It began on June 1st. It's now been extended until the 19th of June and features more than 250 restaurants across the Vegas Valley offering price-fixed menus for breakfast, brunch, lunch, as well as dinner. A fixed portion of that price from each and every meal goes to three Square Food Bank programs to feed the hungry here in Southern Nevada. You can check out the list of participating restaurants and their special menus at restaurantweeklv.org. 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
7: Welcome to the Rob Carson Show. How are you? I'm Mary Walter, in for Rob, and I'm back with you on Thursday. I don't know if Rob's in tomorrow or not. I have no idea. But he's definitely out today and Thursday. So I hope everybody's having a good start to their day. It's going to feel like summer soon. It's going to feel like summer this weekend. Where I am, still a little chilly today. It's in the low 70s, but I'm not complaining. I'm

0: super duper happy about that. So got a lot coming on the show. All right, there's a lot to talk about today. Coming up next hour, Blaine Holt, retired Brigadier General, will be joining us. We're going to talk about the Middle East and what's going on in the Middle East with him. And then the last hour, media personality Justine Brooke Murray will be joining us to talk about news of the day, different things that are going on. I wanted to start the show off, though, with your participation. I want to talk to you. I want to get your opinions on stuff because we don't always get to do that. And I love when I get to talk to you. So I'm going to have you weigh in, 800-922-6680, 800-922-6680, or you can tag me in a post on X at Mary Walter Radio. There is no S, it's just Mary Walter Radio. Tonight also is my live cast. My guest tonight is Bradley Jay. He's political editor for Breitbart News. 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It's on Rumble, YouTube, and Getter. Just look for Mary Walter Radio. 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Also tonight, I will be on the Todd Starnes show on Newsmax 2 between 5. They haven't told me what time. So it's usually 5:15, 5:30-ish. So they haven't gotten back to me with an exact time, but it'll be around somewhere in that area, 5:15, 5:30. As soon as I get the exact time, I will let you know. And it's super easy. Just go to YouTube and just type in Newsmax, the number 2, and it should come right up and you can watch live. 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So, all right. So I'll be doing that tonight. And then tomorrow, I'll be on Wake Up America on Newsmax, 7:05 a.m., bright and early with my big cup of coffee. 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Again, you just go to YouTube and just type in Newsmax 2 live, and you can stream it. So, all right, let's get to it, shall we? Last night was a game. Very upset. Now, my husband will tell you, it's hilarious. I'm not a sports person at all, except for Villanova basketball. That is my jam. That's where I am. And so, of course, I'm rooting for the Knicks because of the three out of the five starters are Villanova players, right? They're all on the 2016, 2018 team. One was not on both teams, but two of them were on both teams. Anyway, so, of course, I'm rooting for the Knicks. And now I am heavily invested. My husband's like, it's like I'm married to this weird person who doesn't know anything about sports unless you're talking about Villanova basketball. And then I'm like, spouting off stats, all this stuff. They should never have gotten rid of Dante DiVincenzo, by the way, who was at the game last night, you know, tore his Achilles. So he's out anyway. He was hobbling in. He was seen hobbling into the Garden. But it would have been great if Dante was on that team. Who knows? Maybe he would not have torn his Achilles if he was on the team. Anyway, I digress. So last night, President Trump was there. And everybody knew he was going to go. And Ma'am Donnie was there. Now, because Trump was going, people lost their minds, right? So we'll start off with cut one. Now, The View every now and then stumbles into sanity. I know it's not often, and they do stumble. Like, they don't head there purposely, but they somehow wind up there, much to their surprise and all of our surprises. So they had played a clip of President Trump saying that the Knicks owner, James Dolan, had invited him to the game. And Trump said, I've been a Knicks fan for a long time and also a Jim Dolan fan. He's a nice guy. So the answer is yes. He's invited me. I'm going. And everybody's like, oh, this is terrible because of all it. And listen, it did not make it easy getting into Madison Square Garden. Getting around New York City is not easy to begin with. Traffic is awful. And now you got to dodge, you know, getting stabbed or hit in the head with a brick or whatever is going to come your way. It's dangerous now. It's ridiculous. It's like Hunger Games. I don't like to go into the city anymore. I used to go in all the time. Not anymore. So anyway, so President Trump with the entourage and the whole bit and the Secret Service and the security, they had to move the watch parties over to Bryant Park and Central Park. They couldn't be in front of the Garden. So big deal. So a lot of people were really mad that Trump was coming to the game. And they played a clip of one fan saying that both Ma'am Donnie and Trump should not come to Madison Square Garden. We don't want you there. So then Whoopi Goldberg, of all people, Whoopi, she who lost her mind a long time ago, she's not as bad as Sonny Hostin and Joy Behar by any stretch of the imagination. But she's still out there, right? She's still got the woke mind virus. Listen to Whoopi Goldberg, though. Defending Trump attending. I know. Listen.
1: I'm sorry. Trump and Mayor Mamdani are Knicks fans and have been. They're New Yorkers. And you can't, there's nothing either one of them can do to change what's happening in the city for this team. Mm. They can't, you know, they're there. Okay,
2: Trump,
1: there's a lot
2: jinx
1: of
2: us?
1: There's a lot
2: no,
1: of,
2: no.
1: You know what? I don't think anything can jinx anything. I think these guys are on a mission.
0: She's right. They're both New Yorkers. Trump's been in many, many Knicks games. So I want to know from you, 800-922-6680, should Trump have gone to the game last night? Should Mamdani have been at the game last night? You know, Mamdani's the mayor. So, yeah, I get it. I just think if someone wants to go to the game, they get to go to the game. Although, I will say, I was kind of like, oh, if they lose, Trump's going to get blamed. You know that. You know Trump's going to get blamed if they lose and they lost. I'm like, oh. So maybe Trump's going to get blamed for this. I don't know. Will Mamdani get blamed? He doesn't get blamed for anything, so probably not. Now, I want to go to cut four. This is the NBA commissioner, Adam Silver. And he was on the floor at Madison Square Garden on a panel. I think it was on ESPN. There's five guys there, and he's sitting in the middle. And he was asked about Mamdani and Trump and whether they should be at the at the game. And here's what he said.
3: And I'll also say about President Trump, you know, I've been with the league for a long time. I ran NBA Entertainment years ago. He did an I Love Kids game spot with us. He was a fixture at NBA at Madison Square Garden. You guys remember player Draymond, but back in the old days, he had courtside seats. He was here all the time. He was at drafts, so he's a genuine Knicks fan.
0: He's a genuine Knicks fan. He was here all the time. He even did one of the spots for them. They used to have this spot that ran about getting the game. And Donald Trump was part of that. So should he have gone to the game? I guess that's my question. I also want to know about Mamdani going to the game because, so Mamdani, you know, Mr. Socialist, the Nepo baby, you know, whose parents own a state in, I think, Uganda, one of them. And he did not grow up wanting for anything, but yet he lived in a rent-controlled apartment, which is interesting. But he's never really worked because mommy and daddy make a lot of money. It's a Nepo baby. Now, he was questioned, Mamdani was questioned, by reporters about going to the game. And he said he was going to go. And then when he was pressed about how, you know, well, how much did you pay for your ticket? Like where he said, details, people want details, believe it or not. We had journalists, people, reporters actually acting like journalists and asking follow-up questions. And he said, this is something I purchased directly from Madison Square Garden. And he said that he paid almost $1,000 and that his seat will be standing room only. Now, the current minimum, $7,000 for standing room tickets online. $7,000, but he said he was paying a little bit less than $1,000. So he's like, how does that happen? And he had previously said he would be attending the game with friends and that he paid for his own ticket. And you're like, huh, how come you paid a little bit less than $1,000? But if I want to buy them online, they're $7,000. His answer was, well, I bought them directly from the garden. Well, it turns out that according to the New York Post, Madison Square Garden reserves a pool of tickets for local elected officials, and that allows them to buy them directly through the arena at a generously discounted price. Isn't that convenient? But Mamdani didn't come out and say that, well, because I'm an elected official, I'm better than the masses, so I only pay $1,000. Of course, he doesn't say that, but he takes full advantage of his liberal privilege, right? His elite, because he's part of the elite. He's part of the ruling elite. He takes full advantage of it. So it's going to be interesting to see if there's any blowback, which I doubt there will be. 800-922-6680 is my number. All right. I want to get into this one, too. So Stephen A. Smith, he was yesterday morning, he was on ESPN's First Take. And they're on set and they're talking about, of course, President Trump showing up at the NBA Finals in New York. Now, nobody seemed to have a problem with Mamdani showing up, even though he is a communist and is all about, you know, taking property from people and giving, you know, spreading around the wealth. But he, you know, doesn't mind taking advantage of discounts instead of paying his fair share because he makes $260,000 a year as mayor, something like that. So now Stephen A. Smith, very opinionated, and he seems to play both sides of the fence, which is fine. And maybe that's how he really feels. This is cut two. So this is Stephen A. Smith with his opinion on whether Trump should have attended the game last night.
2: Should to be. I don't like it at all. This is a sports network. This is a sports show. I'm not going to engage in politics or policy. This is strictly a basketball segment. This president has no business showing up in New York City. I am dead serious. It is selfish. It is narcissistic. It is ridiculous that he is coming to this game. I would say the same thing if it were Obama, George W., Clinton. I don't give a damn. We went back to Reagan. This is not a football stadium in some space in Texas where you got a whole bunch of outlays and all of this. This is the Garden. This is Midtown Manhattan. You have any idea what the congestion is going to be like in New York City here? I get off my radio show at 3:00. I've been instructed that I got to go straight to the Garden for an 8:30 game because that's how bad traffic is going to be. And by the way, we talk about this, and I was on some conservative talk show this morning. I think the guy Sid Rosenberg, that I went off on him too, because I mean it's gotten to the point where if this president passed gas, people gonna call it perfume. It's ridiculous.
0: Yeah, but it has nothing to do with politics. It's nothing personal, all about Trump. But then he takes a slam at Trump and his supporters right there. So I don't buy that at all, Mr. Smith. And I have to tell you, like I said at first, I was like, oh. If Trump goes to this and they lose, oh, he's going to get blamed for it. That's exactly what's going to happen. He's going to get blamed for it. And I, you know, of course they lose. And of course, I'm sure there are people who are going to blame President Trump. But I don't know. I even though I don't like Ma'am Donnie going, and I think it's hypocritical of Ma'am Donnie because, you know, he's all about the working people and the working poor. And I identify you. I'm one of you. When he's really not, that hypocrisy drives me crazy. But Trump never pretends. He's like, I'm a fan. I'm going to the game. And of course, they were booing him during the national anthem. They showed him and Kai at the national anthem. And you could see both of them. Trump just starts getting a big smile on his face. It started out as a smirk. He gets this big smile on his face. And you could see Kai start to smirk too. He's laughing at them. President Trump knows he can invoke a reaction that is totally unhinged on the left. He can get it from them every single time. And so he does. And he laughs. It's like he's got the little laser pointer, and they're all a bunch of cats, and he knows he can get them to chase it without fail every single time, and he's laughing at them. So I said, good for him. All right, coming up, Trump's response to what Stephen A. Smith said about President Trump attending the Knicks game last night. That's coming up on The Rob Carson Show.
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0: And welcome back to the Rob Carson Show. Mary Walter sitting in for Rob. How are you? 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I know Rob doesn't take a lot of calls, but I, you know, when I'm in for Rob, I do like having a good conversation with you. So if you want to join me, please do. Or you can hit me up in a post on X. Just tag me in a post on X at Mary Walter Radio. And I will try to multitask and get to your comments and talk to you at the same time. Do you know what I mean? Read the comments while other words are coming out of my mouth. Sometimes I do it really well and other times not so much. So we'll see what happens today. Okay. So I left you with Stephen A. Smith saying that President Trump had no right to go to the game. He has no business going to the game. And he was really upset about the traffic. So listen, traffic in New York is no fun at all. And it's ridiculous. I've never driven in Manhattan. I never will drive in Manhattan. I will walk if I have to through the tunnel, which I don't think you're allowed to do. But I would find a way. And there's no way. I just don't drive in Manhattan. I'm a ferry girl now, so I'll take the ferry. All right, so President Trump was on his way back down to D.C., and he was out on the tarmac where he often speaks to the press. He likes to do that. And so the sound may not be the best here. So this is just before he was boarding Air Force One, as I said, to head back to D.C. And Fox News digital Outkick reporter asked Trump about what Smith had to say. Now, you might have to listen closely. Here's Trump's response.
22: Stephen A. Smith, who has talked about running for president, said he would blame you if the Knicks lost the game. How do you respond to that?
23: I think he's a nice guy. But you need a certain aptitude to run for president. You need a high IQ. I'm not sure that Stephen has that. I don't think he does that.
24: Mr. President, could you give us...
0: There you go. It might have been hard to see. He said, I think he's a nice guy, but you need a certain aptitude to run for president. You need a high IQ. I'm not sure that Stephen has that. I don't think he does, actually. That was that. Because Stephen A. Smith has floated the idea and has been asked of him if he would run for president because he's kind of like middle of the road. What now is considered middle of the road Democrat because they've moved all over the place. They're a disaster. They're all over the place. So he was asked about that. And he often says, well, he's not sure. No, I'm not going to do it. He does a lot with Sean Hannity asking. Sean will often ask him about running for president. And Stephen A. Smith will also give him a non-definitive answer, which to me means that he's holding it open. It's there. He's holding it open. All right. Moving on. If you want to comment about that, you can. Please feel free. 800-922-6680. I want to move on. Something else that happened yesterday in New York, which is another reason why I don't even like taking the train in. I may have to take the train in a couple of weeks. I'm like, ugh, because where I need to go is kind of more midtown. Coming in on the east side on the ferry, that's one thing, but anyway, I'll figure it out. But I don't like it because I truly don't want to get knifed. I don't want to have a brick smashed on my head. I don't want to get robbed. Like I do. I put like my phones in my front pocket, and then I have like money and I have my ID elsewhere. Like all my stuff is in different places. Like so in case they grab my pocketbook, I can still get home. You know what I mean? That's when I go in. It's like I'm going into battle. I got stuff all over the place. So I look like, the cops, they have so much equipment on them. They have all this stuff. I need cargo shorts. That's what I need. I need cargo shorts with stuff in every pocket. Anyway, so there's this guy, Hector De Leon, 51 years old. He's in Penn Station slashing people. He's just slashing people. He is going crazy because he was crazy and he was high on something, they said. He had what's called a boot dagger. It's a double-sided blade about 6 inches in length. And Amtrak police arrested him and they said he appeared to be under the influence of a still identified drug or drugs. He had a long criminal record, including an aggravated assault conviction from a similar attack in 2022. He stabbed a man in the neck with a six-inch knife. And you know what punishment he got? He got 2 years probation for that. He stabbed someone in the neck with a six-inch knife. And they gave him probation for 2 years. When did this change in our country? When did this happen? Like, I thought if you stab somebody in the neck, you're probably going away for a long time. I think if you're white, you probably go away for a long time. Sorry, but you do. And if you have a house, if you're not unhoused, you go away for a long time too. So coming up, we're going to talk more about this. And I want to ask you, we have a rise. Do you think we have a rise in mental illness? What do we do? Do we bring back the mental institutions? How do we handle it? We'll talk about that coming up. I'm Mary Welter. 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

0: Welcome back to the Rob Carson Show. All right, if you're just joining us, well, where have you been? I'm Mary Walter. Rob off today, and then I'm back in on Thursday. So I don't know if Rob is back tomorrow or if someone else is sitting in the seat tomorrow. I'll find out, and I'll let you know. Anyway, so talking about what happened in Penn Station, this crazy guy, and of course, if you're homeless in the country illegally or not, but homeless and of color, the odds are of you being held accountable for your craziness and your criminal actions are pretty slim. If you have a house and you're white, like you're doing, you're working, etc., I got news. It's my humble opinion. You could disagree with me, but I think you're much more likely to be held accountable, which I think being held accountable is a good thing. And I think we should all be held. The law should be equal. Some shouldn't be more equal than others. And I know that some are, and we can get into that, all of that. You've got the ruling elite, and you know, you've got the people who are connected elite, and you've got the this group or this whatever. Politicians, laws don't apply to them. But here's this guy, Hector De Leon, 51 years old. He's not connected to anybody. He stabbed somebody in the neck in 2022 with a 6-inch knife, and he got 2 years probation for that. 2 years probation. That's it. Daniel Penny helped stop a guy from hurting someone on a subway, and he would serve more time in prison than Daniel De Leon, than this Hector De Leon guy, because he tried to stop somebody from attacking somebody. So anyway, this is why nobody jumps in when they say things happen, the Daniel Penny effect. So this guy had the opportunity, because nobody jumps in, to slash and hurt five people in this account. One of the guys, Henry Obadiah, 60 years old. He's an accountant who lives in Midtown, and he was going to, he's coming home from Long Branch, New Jersey, because he's probably there for the summer. He's a Benny, and he was on his way back home, probably took the train up, and so he's in Penn Station. And he said he saw two people tussling while making their way to the station. Now, I want your calls on this, 800-922-6680, before I get into it, or tag me in a post on X at Mary Walter Radio, no S. And I just want to talk to you about, like, this rise in crazy people. Like, there definitely is, right? It's not just me, right? Rise in crazy people. What do we do with them? Like, people who are on drugs, like this guy was on some unknown substance, they don't know what it was, but he was out of control crazy. In the past, these people would have been put into what they used to call an insane asylum. Now we call them like mental health hospitals, you know, care facilities. Call them whatever you want. Where we protected the rest of society from their craziness, like stabbing a 6-inch long knife into someone's neck. That's insane, and he does 2 years probation. It's not serious enough to put you in jail yet. I don't know, maybe slashing five people. I don't know what the number is of number of people you have to slash with a knife or stab with a knife in order to finally go to jail. But jail is not the place for a lot of these people. Is it time to bring back the good old fashioned, not the way they used to be, because they were really bad. They were really bad. But treatment has changed, right? We know now what state-of-the-art treatments are versus what they were back in the day. But I think they got a really bad rap. So we decided, I guess like in the 70s somewhere, correct me if I'm wrong, like in the 70s, well, you can't even, not everybody out like this studies, they closed, you know, all of these asylums, all of these mental health hospitals, and they just let everybody out. And they said, don't worry, they're going to be responsible for reporting in to their doctor, their care worker, whatever, to get their medicines. And they'll come every week. Don't worry, they're fine. They're going to be in charge. You can't force them to do it. And shockingly, that somehow didn't work, because crazy people don't show up for their appointments when they're supposed to. And it's like all of this touchy-feely stuff. You can't call them crazy. Crazy's crazy. I'm sorry. Crazy's crazy. It just is. There's things that I do, and my husband's like, All right. But if someone truly has a mental health issue, obviously I would call it by whatever it is that they have. Just like if someone has a broken leg, I would say they have a broken leg. If you got schizophrenia, I'm going to say you have schizophrenia. Got it, you know. In our attempt to destigmatize mental illness, I think we went the other way and just decided we're just going to accept it and let these people run everywhere, and we're not going to say anything. That's not the answer either. So I want to know what you think, because the only thing I can think of is these people, once they get on the radar, have to go into treatment, whether they want to go or not. You have to go, just like jail. Nobody wants to go to jail, but sometimes you have to go. We hear stories. I've had someone call in who said that, you know, she tried to get help for her son. She looked for help. She tried to, you know, couldn't get any help anywhere. Well, when someone's asking for help, we should be able to do that. Family members are like, hey, this person's not right. I've watched them degrade. They've got a mental illness. We have to get them help. It's no different than taking someone to the hospital and saying, this person's having a heart attack. They need help. So if you want to jump in, 800-922-6680. So according to Henry, who was slashed across the face, he says, I see these two people, they were tussling. He's making his way to the station, towards the station. And he says, the crazy guy locked his eyes on me and just roundhoused me, clocked me right in the face. And I was like, what the F? And I heard the guy in the escalator say, he's got a knife. He's got a knife. I didn't realize I had just been slashed in the face. He thought he was just sucker punched. And I felt my lip got busted and I saw the blood, but I took a look in my phone and I saw I had a big cut across my face. And I just ran up to the cop and said, I just got attacked. He was one of the five victims who were slashed or stabbed during this rampage that happened around 7 o'clock in Penn Station. One victim was seriously wounded, two had moderate injuries, and two others with minor injuries. A 52-year-old man and a 60-year-old man suffered cuts to their necks. This guy loves sticking knives in people's necks. How does he learn that that's a bad thing to do? That's not what we should be doing. When all he gets is 2 years probation for sticking a 6-inch knife in somebody's neck. And how the hell he didn't kill that person is amazing. Obviously, all 6 inches didn't go into somebody's neck, but still. A 30-year-old man and a 42-year-old man was, a tourist. They were also wounded. So, all right, this guy's got a long rap sheet. As I said, the 2 years for probation for the knife to the neck attack. He was arrested as recently as May in New Jersey, right on the other side of the bridge there, on theft and drug paraphernalia possession charges. So he's got a lot of problems. Drugs are a very, very ugly thing, kids. Don't do drugs. But whether we like it or not, people do drugs. And a lot of people, I think, have lasting mental health issues because of the drugs. They do so many of them, they totally fry their brains. We should bring back that old commercial. Was that from the 80s? The frying pan, this is your brain. And they crack an egg in it. This is your brain on drugs. And you just see it fry. Maybe that's what we need to do. We need to bring that back. So I'm curious what you think needs to be done. Is it okay to involuntarily commit people who commit these crimes, who are clearly mentally ill, who exhibit mental illness? I don't like the idea, you know, because I remember the old movies, like where the husband would involuntarily commit the wife and she's in the insane asylum for, you know, 20 years until she can convince everybody she's sane and she gets out and they put them on drugs that they don't want to be taking. There's got to be a happy medium, but we have to protect the public. And if you commit a crime, you commit a crime. And if you keep committing crimes, I don't think we get to say, well, you know, they're mentally ill, and just allow them to run around stabbing people because they're mentally ill like that. So the sane people have, the normals have to wear body armor. What? That doesn't make sense either. There has to be a happy medium. Crimes. Like the knives just commit these crimes. You know, just no one is saying we have to ban knives. Why are people get hunting knives? Why are we allowing people to get more than a knife that's more than 2-inch blade, more than 2 inches? Where's all that? None of that. But if it was a gun, oh my gosh, they'd all be screaming. They'd suddenly care. But because it's a knife, nobody cares. It's weird and it's freaky and it's totally wrong. Totally, totally wrong. If you want to jump in, 800-922-6680, or tag me to post on X at Mary Walter Radio, no S. More coming up on The Rob Carson Show.
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0: And welcome back. 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If you want to jump in, 800-922-6680 is my number. Or you can tag me to post on X at Mary Walter Radio. Later in the show, we're going to be speaking with retired Brigadier General Blaine Holt. And want to talk about the Middle East. So I just want to go into a little bit about what some of the updates are in the Middle East. Whoa, and what some of the news is coming out of the Middle East. So a lot of this, it seems to be quiet right now, but I want to go into where we were just yesterday, okay? The Israeli Defense Forces, the IDF, said yesterday that it intercepted an aerial target that had been launched at Yemen. From Yemen. So something from Yemen where the Houthis are, which are the proxies. They're part of So Houthis apparently launched from Yemen. It was a suspicious aerial target. It was intercepted. Now, this came Saudi Arabia's Ministry of Defense said a missile detected earlier on Monday was launched from Yemen, was heading towards a, quote, regional country, but they did not identify the destination. I think it's pretty easy to know. The ministry said an investigation found that the missile had deviated from its course and fell in an open area near the Saudi-Yemeni border, so it didn't get to Israel. Iran denied launching the attack on Saudi Arabia, while the Iran-aligned Houthis said it had carried out an attack targeting Israel. So in other words, oops, are bad. And Iran's like, we were not targeting Saudi Arabia. We just want you to know that we were targeting Israel in violation of the ceasefire. But it's all good. They don't want it. They want to target Saudi Arabia. This is how ridiculous this is. The Houthis said Israel-linked vessels could also be targeted in the Red Sea, as well as the Gulf of Aden and this new place, the Bab el Mandab Strait. And I'll tell you about that coming up, because I looked it up online just to make sure I knew exactly where it was. And I kind of see it. I get it. It's south of Saudi, which is where Yemen is, south of Saudi. And it's right there. This looks like the Horn of Africa, they call it. It looks like a rhinoceros horn. Sticks out. And it makes that passageway very, kind of like the Strait of Hormuz. It makes it very, you have to kind of get around it. Like, it makes a sharp U. It's almost a U. So it's very easy to block off. Now, before I get there, in another development yesterday. So do you remember when they were trying to jail Benjamin Netanyahu? Remember, they had issued arrest warrant. They want to try to get arrest warrants for him, etc. All right. Well, the guy who was in charge of that, and I'm telling you, there is something about all of this with Trump, with Netanyahu, whatever. Whenever they try to get them on something, or they change the rules, like they did to get Trump on classified documents, or so that E. Jean Carroll could sue, it always eventually comes back and bites them in the butt. Well, the International Criminal Court's chief prosecutor, Karim Khan, the guy who tried to get the arrest warrant for Benjamin Netanyahu, he's been suspended and he's awaiting a vote by member states on his future. So there's a vote that's going to be had about this. According to the Times of Israel, the International Criminal Court's Executive Bureau found that Khan committed serious misconduct after they did an investigation into accusations that he engaged in non-consensual sexual actions with a lawyer in his office. It's amazing. They all think they're above the law, and they think that others should be held to a higher degree of the law than normal people, and they always comes back and gets some. It's wild. As I said, he had wanted arrest warrants for Prime Minister Benjamin Netanyahu and also the former defense minister Yoav Gallant over the whole war in Gaza. Now, he's denied the allegations. The findings of the investigation are going to be sent to the ICC's 125 member states, which are expected to vote on whether to remove Khan from office or not. All right. The director of the Touro Institute on Human Rights and Holocaust said Khan has taken the credibility of the whole shameful ICC apparatus down with him. It's time to hold the whole dangerous operation to account. All right, let's go to Mike in Salinas, California, regarding this crazy guy in Penn Station. Five people, and he'd already slashed somebody else, stuck a knife in somebody else's neck, and they said, yeah, you know, 2 years probation, you're good. Mike, welcome to the Rob Carson Show. Thanks for joining me.
1: Oh, thank you. Pleasure to talk with you. Yeah, I'm amazed how society has changed so much. Where I live in Salinas, as you stated, We've been the murder capital of the nation, I think, two or three times, you know, per capita.
0: Salinas?
1: Oh, yeah.
0: Get out. I feel like Chicago held that crown.
1: Well, they might now, but we have had it, and that's nothing to be proud of. I always carry lead spitters with me because I do believe in the Second Amendment,
0: mm-hmm.
1: and I believe the amount of violence that's allowed is intentionally being put on us. Anymore now, if you do something, even the right thing, defend yourself, you're going to spend thousands of dollars to defend yourself. The government, they, however you want to put it, are really putting us down. They've forgotten it's we the people. Why should myself and my family be subject to the violence that is allowed?
0: Mm-hmm.
1: They're letting people on drugs stay out that should be locked up and cleaned up, but yet they just let them go. About 2 years ago, I was at my house at 10 o'clock by myself. My wife was somewhere. Our five kids are grown up and out of the house. And somebody started banging on the door like they were going to kick it. I grabbed one of my guns, and I approached the door slowly, turned off the TV and lights, and I crept out to see what was going on. And this guy jumped off the roof onto the ground. So I pulled up my pistol to him, and he put his hands up. He's going, whoa, whoa, whoa. So I'm like, don't move. Well, it turned out it's a guy that we know, not a friend, but a guy that we know. And he'd been up for 3 nights, hadn't slept at all for 3 days. And he was paranoid that he was going to be followed. So why do I have to tolerate this? This guy who I'm talking about, he should have been locked up years ago. It's just, it's insane. And I don't understand why people can't see through it. That, like you're talking about, this guy had a prior for already stabbing somebody in the neck, and he let him out. These other people, they let out, they get arrested, they let them out, and then they turn around and murder somebody. I'm 66 years old. I'm born and raised in Salinas, so I've seen Salinas change. When I was 18, a girl that I knew was jogging out in the country, and she was actually raped and murdered by a guy that had two prior rapes and just gotten out of prison. Welcome to America.
0: Well, let me ask you a question. Ultimately, what do we do? We become a country where people go, yeah, well, I know you stabbed somebody in the neck with a knife, but why? What was your motivation? It's like this court case that's going on right now, this Carmelo Anthony kid who's accused of killing the other football player, the other high school kid. And they're like, mm-hmm. yes, but you know, it's really not his fault because the other kid pushed him. I'm like, okay, so it's not his fault. That's why it was perfectly okay to have a knife, and it was perfectly okay to stab him through the heart with it. So we've become this society where, like, yes, but why did you do it? What are the motivations behind your actions? Your actions are your actions. But so what's the solution? What do we do with people? Because I think there's a surge in mental health issues. There's a lot of crazy people walking out there untreated, and they need to be treated. Do we bring back mental health hospitals and we involuntarily commit people? Like a judge goes, sorry, you're going off for treatment whether you like it or not.
1: Well, what I would, listen to a quick story. I'll tell it really quick. I know you're busy.
0: Yeah, very quickly.
1: There was this family that came from the Midwest and they went to San Francisco. They went out for a late dinner and in the show, and they're walking back to their hotel, and this little gang jumps out, and the father goes, you know, he's a far lefty. If I'm nice to them and everything and offer them my life, they'll leave my family alone. Well, the gang killed all five. Well, about a week later, this family from Texas came. And so they're walking down the same alley, and the same group jumped out. And the dad pulled out his gun, bam, bam, bam, bam, bam, bam, bam, bam, as he's putting another clip.
0: You're right.
1: The daughter goes, oh, good aiming. Bam, bam, bam, bam, bam.
0: Yeah.
1: That's the difference in thinking. The left is under full attack against us on the right. They're using street thugs to try to keep us in.
0: Yeah, Mike, we got to run. Thank you so much for joining me. I appreciate the conversation, and have a great rest of your week. And thank you for joining me on the Rob Carson Show. Quick break, and then we're back.
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0: 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Silver State shoppers have some of the highest grocery bills in the country. The latest LendingTree study says Nevadans pay about $9,500 a year for groceries, the fourth highest grocery bill in the country, nearly 20% more than the national average of almost $8,000. Now, the top three states with the highest grocery bills: Utah, Alaska, and Idaho. The Colorado River Basin water system faces a complete system crash, with little hope that a wet winter will prevent it from happening. So says a group of water experts. They contend that the nation's two largest reservoirs, Lake Powell and Lake Mead, will be rendered useless as they near record low levels. That level for Lake Mead, Southern Nevada's primary water source, 975 feet above sea level as of this past Friday. The reservoir is at about 1,049 feet. A wet winter, it could buy more time for the two reservoirs, as researchers also add that Las Vegas' water conservation efforts give it a 10-year supply of water that is being stored in different areas. Water experts say panic will do no good, but concern is an asset that should be cultivated. Your chance to need your feed and feed your need and do a good deed, it's ongoing. Las Vegas Restaurant Week underway. It began on June 1st. It's now been extended until the 19th of June and features more than 250 restaurants across the Vegas Valley offering price-fixed menus for breakfast, brunch, lunch, as well as dinner. A fixed portion of that price from each and every meal goes to three square food bank programs to feed the hungry here in Southern Nevada. You can check out the list of participating restaurants and their special menus at restaurantweeklv.org. 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
6: There was a story about you wanting to have a little white boy play you in a Pepsi commercial.
7: That is so stupid. That's the most ridiculous, horrifying story I've ever heard. It's crazy. I mean, why? Number one, it's my face as a child in the commercial. Mm-hmm. Me when I was little. Mm-hmm. Why would I want a white child to play me? I'm a black American. I'm proud to be a black American. I am proud of my race. I am proud of who I am. I have a lot of pride in who I am and dignity. That's like you wanting an oriental person to play you as a child. Does that make sense?
6: No.
8: Many scandals marred Michael Jackson's personal life, overshadowing his otherwise remarkable musical career. Yeah, yeah. One such scandal was the obvious change in his appearance, especially his skin color, which started from the mid-80s to slowly but surely turn from dark to white.
6: So when did the color of your skin start to change?
7: Oh boy, I don't...

0: Time after Thriller, or an off-the-wall Thriller.
1: By the mid-90s, when Jackson released his album History in 1995, it was more than obvious to even his most dedicated fans that the man of Thriller from 1982 looked nothing like the man who had recently married Elvis Presley's daughter, Lisa Marie. By this time, Michael Jackson was milky white. A skin color transition that started almost a decade earlier was more or less complete. So, what happened? According to his family and Jackson himself, the King of Pop had vitiligo, a condition that causes depigmentation of parts of the skin, which usually results in white spots on the patient body.
0: Okay, number one, this is the situation. I have a skin disorder that destroys the pigmentation of the skin. It's something that I cannot help. Okay, but when people make up stories that I don't want to be who I am, it hurts me. It's a problem for me, okay? I can't control it.
2: It's stopping you to be that.
1: These are even more noticeable if the person has a dark complexion, as in Jackson's case. The one in 250 or so people who have this condition typically first start seeing signs of it beginning between 10 and 30 years old. Approximately 30% of the people who have it also have it run in their family, which is true of Jackson.
0: It's in my family, my father said is on his side. I can't control it, I don't understand. I mean, it makes me very sad. I don't want to go into my medical history because that's something that's private, but that's the situation here.
1: In addition to this skin disorder, Jackson also reportedly suffered from systemic lupus erythematosus, which besides potentially being a very serious condition, can also cause loss of skin pigmentation. When the controversy about his changing skin color hit its zenith, Jackson spoke openly about his vitiligo for the first time in an interview he gave to Oprah in 1993. He said, among other things,
0: "But what about all the millions of people? Let's reverse it.
3: Okay.
0: What about all the millions of people who sit out in the sun to become darker, to become other than what they are? Nobody says nothing about that."
1: In the days after, at Jackson's request, his condition was publicly confirmed by his dermatologist, Dr. Arnold Klein, who also stated Jackson was first diagnosed with the condition in 1984. It was also confirmed that he had lupus erythematosus then, but it was in remission. Conspiracy theorists propose that there was much more to it than this, that in fact Jackson had no such disease and that he instead systemically bleached his skin using Benequin cream and other medical cocktails in his quest to look like a white person.
3: Are you bleaching your skin and is your skin lighter because you don't like being black?
0: Okay, number one, as I know of, there is no such thing as skin bleaching. I have never seen it.
1: The obvious and extensive cosmetic surgeries he had on his eyebrows, eyelashes, lips, and nose only served to enforce the theory that he was simply purposefully tweaking his appearance even more by bleaching his skin. So, is there any truth to this?
2: Yeah!
1: Dr. Christopher Rogers, deputy medical examiner at the Los Angeles Coroner's Office and the man who conducted Michael Jackson's autopsy, chimed in on this after performing the autopsy on Jackson. Dr. Rogers confirmed that Jackson indeed suffered from vitiligo, most notably with patches around his face, chest, abdomen, and arms. So, did he also bleach his skin? According to dermatologist Dr. Hanish Babu, Jackson did. This is sometimes a treatment used for those with vitiligo. When these white patches first started appearing, you can see from certain of Jackson's concert footage that he was trying to mask them with makeup matching his original skin color.
3: I just want to get this straight. You are not taking anything to change the color of your skin?
0: Oh, God, no.
3: You did not purposely?
0: We're trying to control it, and using makeup evens it out because it makes blotches on the skin, and I have to even out my skin.
1: Once the patches became too numerous to easily hide with makeup, and he supposedly became tired of the extensive time needed to apply the makeup every day, he switched strategies and began the process of bleaching his skin, supposedly under the care of his dermatologist and using 20% monobenzyl ether of hydroquinone, Benequin cream. Much later, in June of 2009, after his death, tubes of Benequin and hydroquinone were found in Jackson's home. As Dr. David Saucer said, "Some patients with vitiligo get to the point where it makes more sense to remove the brown bits because so much of the skin is pale." Besides giving him a white complexion, this also results in him being prone to sunburns, which is why in later years he often kept himself nearly completely covered when outside in the sun.
2: Get it!
1: In the end, only Jackson knew his true motivation for ultimately choosing to bleach his skin, whether as a treatment for his vitiligo to even out his skin color as reported, or as the conspiracy theorists claim, to further change his appearance to more of a Caucasian look, though one would think the latter would be an odd move for the co-author of The Line with Bill Bottrell. It doesn't matter if you're black or white.
0: Why is that so important? That's not important to me. I'm a great fan of art. I love Michelangelo. If I had a chance to talk to him or read about him, I would want to know about what inspired him to become who he is, the anatomy of his craftsmanship, not about who he went out with last night or why he decided to sit out in the sun so long. What's wrong with, that's what's important to me.
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4: This is Lee Habib, and this is Our American Stories. And we tell stories about everything here on this show. Sports, history, arts, the culture. And by the way, some of these stories are beautiful. Some of these stories are hard. Some are both. And I think this one is. And this one comes to us from one of our listeners in Des Moines, Iowa. The home of the mighty WHO, one of the great heritage signals in this country. And it comes from Joy Neal Kidney. In World War II, her grandmother sent 5 sons to war. Only 2 came home. Here, Joy shares how her family has honored these men.
0: Neglected gravestones over Memorial Day. No flowers, no one to remember. This would never happen in our family, so I thought. Growing up, I knew that my mother's 5 brothers had served in World War II, and that the 3 youngest had lost their lives. Their sepia-toned photographs, all in uniform, were a familiar part of our home. Those same pictures posed for decades on the chest of drawers in Grandma's house. I grew up with women who observed every Decoration Day, as it was called then. I could have asked for details about those young brothers, but knew the answers would bring tears, so I didn't. In fact, Memorial Day was a wonderful time for me as a child, as it meant an outing to the big town of Perry for lunch and shopping with Grandma, Mom, Sis Gloria, and Aunt Darlene. Either Mom or Darlene would pick up the other, both toting pails of pink peonies, coral bells, and blue iris from their own gardens. Carried in the trunk of the car, these spring blossoms were for the cemeteries. We'd drive the dusty gravel roads of Madison County, then the hills of Highway 25 to Grandma's house in Guthrie Center, where she would be waiting with her best flowers, including what she called little yellow buttons. Grandma's parents and some of her siblings are buried there at the Guthrie Cemetery, so we'd leave flowers there first to remember them before heading east to Panther Corner. Perry is a few miles north of where the old Panther store used to stand. We'd skirt Perry's downtown toward our main mission, Violet Hill Cemetery in the northeast corner of town. Grandma's husband is buried there, and their 3 sons, who were lost in the war. Or so I thought. The Wilson stones are in the east section with stately evergreens. We 3 generations would solemnly deliver the flowers from the car to the Wilson stones. Everything seemed hushed. Before the 4 names, Dale, Daniel, Claiborne J., and Clay Wilson, we'd secure metal vases with wires Mom had cut from coat hangers. Then we'd fill them with our pastel bouquets. How nice they look, Grandma would mention. I remember her shedding tears there only once. The mood lightened on the drive toward downtown. I don't remember what the grown-ups ate, but we young sisters were treated to hamburgers and Cokes in a real cafe east of the library. Then shopping and visiting. For young girls from an Iowa farm near the small town of Dexter, this day was a yearly treat. When it was time to start back home, we'd always drive by the old Wilson acreage, a mile south on 16th Street. Grandma and her daughters always wanted to see how it looked after so many years, and how much the trees had grown that they had planted in the 1940s. Through the decades, different family members would make that annual Memorial Day trip to Perry with Grandma. One or two of Aunt Darlene's sons went along, and later on, even my own young son. Grandma died in 1987, leaving a cedar chest full of old postcards, letters, pictures, and the terrible telegrams. After Mom and Aunt Darlene relived the war by reading through them, they shared them with me. I realized for the very first time that only their youngest brother, Junior, is buried in the Perry Cemetery. Danny Wilson, a P-38 pilot who was killed in action in Austria, is buried in France. Dale Wilson, the co-pilot on a B-25, was lost off the coast of New Guinea with his crew. Only God knows where their remains lie. I was determined that when Mom and Aunt Darlene, who is Dale's twin, got to the place that they could no longer make the trip to Perry to remember their brothers and parents for Memorial Day, I'd always get it done. So I thought. My health got to the place where I could no longer make the trip. One day, my husband and I stopped by just to see the stones once more. I realized that because Dale's official date of death is listed as 1946, months after the war ended, no one would understand that he'd been a war casualty. A few additions to all three stones would tell more of the story of what this one family had endured. Mom and Darlene agreed, and the information was added. One stone commemorates Dale and Danny, making clear that they were both killed in action. The center stone marks the grave of Junior, whose P-40 exploded in formation training in Texas in August 1945, at the very end of the war. The brothers were aged 22, 21, and 20. Their father, Clay, died next year of a stroke and a broken heart, surely another casualty of the war. Even though no family members have recently remembered the Wilsons for Memorial Day, the price that our freedoms cost this one Dallas County family must never be forgotten.
4: And it's not forgotten here, Joy. And thanks for that piece. And Danny, Dale, and Junior, the sacrifices won't be forgotten. And here in Our American Stories, we don't forget. That's what we do here. As often as we can, bring back history to life. Because it's still alive, folks, and it matters. These stories matter. You know, it brings to mind the Sullivan brothers. I've been reading about them recently. All five boys in that family died in World War II. They were all on the same ship, the USS Juno. And on November 13, 1942, it was torpedoed down off the coast of the Solomon Islands by a Japanese destroyer. 687 sailors on board, 100 went into the water. Only 10 survived the elements and shark attacks. And it also brings to mind a personal story, my own family story, a story my mom told me, and I have her brother's Purple Heart. And boy, the way they printed out Purple Hearts in World War II. It was the summer of 44, and my mom remembered a black government car pulling up to her apartment building in West New York, New Jersey. The men stepped out of the car and walked up the stairs. A dozen or so families lived in that building, and several had loved ones who'd volunteer to fight. Her brother John was one of them. He signed up when he was 18, and he paratrooped behind enemy lines right around the time of D-Day. She told me she felt terrible, praying that it would be someone else's door those men knocked on. And then she heard the footsteps stop in front of her door. She was 13. She told me she never heard her mom cry so hard when those men knocked on that door. Her mom didn't need to open it to comprehend the news. Her dad barely cried, but she never again saw him enjoy his life. He'd lost not just his son, but his only son. My mom told me. He'd lost his bloodline. And so here in Our American Stories, we celebrate the fallen soldiers, and we honor their sacrifices and all of the men and women serving our country in uniform here and abroad. This is Our American Stories, Joy Neal Kidney's family story. So many other family stories, families whose sons, daughters, loved ones, fathers, husbands paid the ultimate price.

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21: And we continue with our American stories. Up next, we have the story of John Collins. He holds the Guinness World Record for the farthest flight by a paper aircraft at 226 feet, 10 inches. To learn more about him, visit thepaperairplaneguy.com. Here's John sharing how he came to love paper airplanes so much that they are now his full-time career.
22: I started probably about the age that most people start thinking about paper airplanes, you know, 8, 9, made the same kind of, you know, basic dart design most people make. You fold the piece of paper in half and fold the corner down, you know, 3 more times and then, or 2 more times. So it's a total of 3 folds down. And you end up with this kind of dart-shaped plane that kind of flies. Flies okay the first couple of flights, and then it starts, like, unfolding itself and coming apart, and the nose gets crunched, and it's not a very good paper airplane. So we started kind of tinkering around, me and my brother. I had 3 brothers around the same age, and we would, you know, kind of tinker around with changing the design here or there. And then my mom knew how to do this really cool origami base called a water bomb base. And that's where you make a big X in the page and then flip it over and fold the other direction. And then this thing all collapses down into a triangle that's got, you know, flaps on top, and center of gravity's automatically moved forward because you've got all these layers in the front of the plane. It's just this magic base. I continually invent planes even to this day using this origami base, this water bomb base. How my mom knew how to do that, I have no idea. But she did know how to do that and showed it to us. And, you know, and from that moment on, I was off and running on making paper airplanes. And I was just, I think, just a little bit better than my siblings at folding paper accurately and sharply and, you know, remembering folding sequences and stuff. And so I could see that this was a little bit of a success niche for me. You know, the world record idea came along pretty soon after I started folding a lot of designs. I started going, you know, pushing as far as I could with inventing, you know, folding techniques on my own and trying to figure stuff out. And then around the 4th grade, I think it was a substitute teacher brought an origami book in, and she was going to lead the class through making an origami crane, which there's too many complicated things about an origami crane to get through that for a 4th grade class. And so it was a complete and utter disaster. She finally gave up and turned us loose for recess. But I got a look at this book. It was a book by Harbin. And it had all of these things in it that I thought that I had invented and just done way better. It was like the smart way to do it. You know, reverse folds and sink folds and pedal folds and all this, you know, this whole world of folding ideas and techniques and tools kind of opened up suddenly. And then I started making planes with that. And I made planes for another, you know, 10 years using all these kinds of folding techniques and a little bit longer. And that about the time that I had a really solid collection of planes, and I felt really good about a couple dozen of these planes. At that point, I'm kind of starting to think that maybe a world record would be something to go after, but I hadn't seriously considered, you know, finding a venue and doing all the things necessary to do it. And it's kind of a big, cumbersome undertaking. And so it would really be like another 25 years before I really seriously was looking at, you know, who's selling more books? How can I make my book sell more? How do I get, you know, on it? How do I get to the top? How do I get to the A league for this thing? And it turned out that the world record was kind of your way in. This was the way you were going to really prove that your stuff is the best, that you could, you know, get people to pay attention. I had all this hubris, and I was pretty sure that all I need to do is find a guy who could throw really hard, because, you know, I can throw okay. I can throw, you know, 100 feet, but to really throw hard, you know, to break the world record, I knew I was never going to be able to throw that hard. So finding somebody that could throw hard and watching them throw my planes, the planes pretty much just destroyed themselves under the with a really hard throw. And so that was a very humbling experience watching what you thought was a great paper airplane really get the stuffing thrown out of it. It was like, ooh, yeah, this is a different thing than I thought here. This is, this is going to be a little more difficult. You assume that if you just find somebody who can throw hard, that's going to be, you know, the task. That's going to be the real task. But the first guy that I worked with had such giant hands that you couldn't really tell how he was holding the plane. you know, he was grabbing it and throwing it really hard, and you could, you know, the plane would go left and right, and you know, he was kind of, you know, holding it too hard and kind of crunching it a little bit on the grip. And so this was not going to be the guy. You know, I couldn't really tell what he was doing with the planes. The second guy, who was a college guy, he's still a coach for SF City College. He has such an explosive, snappy throw that he was actually ripping the plane in half. Quarterbacks kind of start with the ball pointed the opposite direction that they're going to throw, and then they spin, they twist their wrist, and it's kind of an explosive, really quick moment. And so this guy had such a snappy throw, he was tearing planes in half, and so I'm just like, there's got to be somebody else. And so then I found Joe, the guy who ended up being pretty much the perfect person to work with for paper airplanes, because he had already changed his throw once for his sports. And so he went from being a baseball pitcher to a football quarterback. And in doing so, he changed his throwing mechanics to match the sport. So Joe, not like these other guys were going, I know how to throw a football really hard, and I'm going to just throw the paper airplane like I throw the football. Joe approached it from, how do I throw the paper airplane hard? This is how I throw a baseball hard. This is how I throw a football hard. How do I throw a paper airplane hard? And so he just had this whole different kind of top-down idea that the other guys just didn't have. And so, you know, he worked on launching, moving his elbow down so that the plane would be level when it launched, and then worked on smooth acceleration, because paper airplanes don't like going 90 miles per hour, and they really don't like going from 0 to 90 fast. And so these were kind of two big keys that Joe worked on, you know, launch angle and release, and let's accelerate as smoothly as we can to get as fast as we need to go. So the old world record for paper airplane distance was 207 feet and 4 inches. That record holder held that record for a little less than 10 years, 9.5 years, which is almost, I think now that I'm thinking about it, it's about as long as I've held the record at this point, that Joe and I have held the record. Steven Krieger and the two guys before him had both used a very particular kind of plane that you could think of more like a javelin. You could think of it like a ballistic dart. That plane would get thrown at a 45 degree angle. It didn't matter whether it stayed right side up or upside down on the flight. And it really didn't fly so much as just travel in a straight line. Actually, we tried to throw that kind of a plane, and Joe really couldn't throw a projectile that far. And so, you know, a lot it gets made of the idea that I used a thrower, and people say, oh, you brought in a ringer, and it's no, you know, no wonder you could break the old world record. Steven had a really good arm, and he did it when he was 15, and I think you have more cartilage in your arm, according to people who throw stuff, and so his arm was a little more flexible. Joe had told me a couple of times, hey, you know, if we had done it when I was 15, I probably could have thrown the projectile that far. But he couldn't, at you know, the age of 25 or 26, he couldn't throw a projectile that distance. And so we changed the kind of plane to a glider. That ended up being a really great decision, but it makes it so much more difficult to control downrange. And so it became this real challenge of the accuracy and precision with which Joe could throw the plane, and then the same sort of accuracy and precision with adjusting this glider to do different things at different speeds in the flight. That's where we really dialed this thing in.
21: And you're listening to John Collins tell the story of how he came to break the Guinness World Record for the farthest flight by a paper aircraft. And I love this about Americans. We love our hobbies. We love our pastimes. And we love just, well, setting records, going faster, and trying all kinds of things. From the Wright brothers to John Collins, flight fascinates. When we come back, the story of the paper airplane guy here on Our American Stories.

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27: We've been listening to John Collins, the Guinness World Record holder for the farthest flight by a paper aircraft at 226 feet and 10 inches. By the way, the old record of 207 feet, 4 inches had been held for 10 years, and he shattered it. Not even close. Back to John on how he attained this amazing feat.
0: Guinness rules are really specific about everything, like paper size, paper thickness. You can use a little tiny piece of tape, 25 by 30 millimeters. You can cut that into as many pieces as you like. I ended up cutting into 16 pieces and putting it all over the plane. They weren't specific about whether or not you personally had, the designer had to throw the plane. There was nothing in there about that. And predictably, the old world record holder did not like that idea, which led to a bit of a kerfuffle. He complained enough that we wound up on the cover of the Wall Street Journal. He was not happy with this idea of a designer thrower team. But Guinness seemed to like the idea. They thought it was cool. They thought, it opens it up a little bit. If you've got a great idea for a paper airplane, but don't have a terrific arm, there's no reason you should be locked out of this competition. They thought it kind of broadened the idea, and they were really happy to see a paper airplane fly across the distance goal as opposed to just crash into it. That was really thrilling. And if you watch the old world record plane, it takes about 3 seconds to go the distance. My plane, you watch it climb, it rocks over the top and then flares and really flies. I mean, there's some drama. It's just like, is it going to crash? Is it going to stay on course? it takes 9 seconds. So there's definitely time to think about it, as this thing is rocketing down course. So, and they liked all of that. They liked the idea that it was a designer thrower team. They liked the idea that it was a glider instead of a dart. And so I think, Guinness loved this new approach. It wasn't a traditional approach by any means. It was totally different. It was unique. And then there are unique things about the plane. Aerodynamically, this is one of it's the most sophisticated paper airplane I've ever designed. Even though it's just really simple folding, the folding technique, I can teach you how to fold this plane in 10 minutes, but adjusting it to get world record distance out of it is complicated and fascinating. It turned out that around the same time, NASA was doing experiments that would verify my suppositions about airflow and speed and this size wing. So it ended up, in a weird way, getting verified. All the things that I was thinking and dreaming up that were happening on the wing of the plane ended up being real. I wasn't just in Never Never Land. We had good experimental evidence to back up what I was thinking, but it was really cool to have all that verified by NASA. Well, getting the world record was about a 3-year journey for me. And Joe was there, my thrower was there for the last 18 months of that. So he was there for a little bit over half of the 3-year deal. First glider that I folded ended up being the correct folding solution. There's a lot of other adjusting that goes on, but just the folding solution, the very first one out of the box was correct. Now, the problem is you don't know that. You still have to do all the testing, all the permutations, all the combinations, all the testing to you can't know whether that's the right solution until you try all the other solutions. And so it feels like it should be a lucky thing, but is it? You still have to do everything else. It didn't cut down on the amount of work in the long run. You still have to do all the other stuff. We had made an unsuccessful attempt August of 2011. And the record was set in February of 2012. And so coming off that August defeat, my wife and other people were saying, just take a break. Just think about it. Try something else. They were kind of cautioning, don't do this too quickly again. Because, it's not just me failing for myself. It's like you drag all your friends out there and, they go through the heartache of watching you try your best and just not quite get there. And so anyway, World Record Day at McClellan Airfield was a whole different beast. Starting on January 1, as a matter of fact, in this new hangar, we didn't have a practice session where we didn't break the world record 3 out of 10 tries. You get 10 tries and you just have to break it on one of those throws. But we were doing it 3 out of 10 times very consistently once I really figured out what was going on with the plane. The drama wasn't whether we were going to break the record. The drama for us was like, how much are we going to break it by? But given all that, that you still have to do it that day with the press there, with the video cameras rolling, with a guy that you've hired to do measuring, because anything beyond 200 feet is not considered calibrated. If it's a metal or cloth tape, you have to have a surveyor. You hire a surveyor who can do a laser transit shot. You've got three camera guys that you hire that hopefully get this thing recorded in one take, because Guinness wants, you know, one unedited, you know, take for this thing. And so you got to have great camera guys. You got to have media coverage. You got to have a surveyor. You got to have judges that are qualified to do it. And then, you know, you want to have, you know, friends and family around to have a little celebration. So all of that pressure is, you know, no matter what, kind of looming over the situation. And so we take probably two throws earlier than we should have. The throws one and two kind of probably pulled the trigger earlier than we should have. Throw three is very good, and throw four, we break the record. And that, you can listen to the video. You don't even have to watch the video. You can listen to the video and know that it's going to happen. Joe releases it, and right away I can tell it's going exactly where it should go. And I'm going, you know, that's going to do it. It flies up and goes over the top of that arc in exactly the same way that has our planes have broken the world record before, and then starts its downhill run. You can hear the crowd start to get excited as that plane starts to make a downhill run toward the finish line, and then it lifts up with the last third to go and just goes flying across those rope lights that start lighting up and flashing, and then the crowd goes nuts. You know, confetti cannons get fired. We've done it. Throw number four, totally successful. The crowd goes nuts. It's everything you would want out of a world record moment. It's just, it's a perfect moment. You know, it's something I'm incredibly proud of. It took a lot of work and a different sort of work than I anticipated going in. You know, at the end of the day, a paper airplane world record, that doesn't save the world. Nobody lives or dies. Nobody gets rich. Nobody goes to the poorhouse. It's just this kind of goofy, kind of fun thing. But even that kind of modest record, world record idea, attracts a certain amount of energy and a certain wave and a certain a feeling that you can't really get any other way. So I would, you know, if people are out there listening and wonder, hey, you know, I'm pretty good at this. Should I try to, you know, should I go big or go home? It's like, go big is my advice. You already know what it feels like to go home. Go big. You'll learn so much about yourself. You'll learn so much about your friends. It's an important life moment. Whether or not you get it done doesn't matter. Just deciding to go big on something that's important. This opportunity for the last 4 or 5 years to be the paper airplane guy, you know, I mean, I throw paper airplanes for a living. Nobody on the planet has a better gig than I've got. Even when I had a good job, you know, that I really liked, I didn't like it as much as this. It's just an incredible opportunity to meet, you know, young kids who want to learn a little something about paper airplanes and are curious about the science. And you're dealing with all these magical forces, really, you know, invisible stuff you can't see. You're dealing with gravity. You're dealing with air thrust and drag, and you can't see any of this stuff, and some of it you kind of have to just take on belief. And so it's kind of, I look at it as my job to sort of reveal, you know, the solid underpinnings of all these kinds of ideas and show them, you know, how it all works to create, you know, something that flies. What a gift to get to be able to do that, to be able to do this thing that I've been fascinated with, you know, the idea of something flying since I was just tiny. I mean, I would watch insects and birds and full-size airplanes and all these things fly, and they use different ways to do it, and get to pass along that passion, that, you know, that fascination. You know, I've never lost track of the idea of how wondrous it is that things fly at all. How did they manage to do it? And then, you know, the idea that you could take probably one of the most modest resources on the planet, just a sheet of paper, and turn it into a flying machine. That's totally cool. And then the idea that you could transmit that knowledge to somebody else, that they could then do it and figure out how to, you know, make a different one, invent their own. And that's that, to me, I love that moment when kids that I've worked with in the past send me a picture of a plane that they've invented that can do this really cool thing. It becomes this magic object that not only flies, but it came from them. Some part of them is now in this object, and it has joined this magic world of flight as well. So I get to do that. That's what I get to do. I don't know how you get a better job than that. That's pretty good.
27: 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And that's Faith and Robbie and Madison working on that piece. And a special thanks to John Collins for sharing his passion and his story. ThePaperAirplaneGuy.com is where you can find him. I love the way he described Throw 4. I mean, he's just back there in 2012. And the record has stood all this time, folks, beating the 10-year record that held before then. The story of the world record holder for paper aircraft flight, the story of John Collins, here on Our American Story.
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34: News this hour from Town Hall. I'm Jason Walker. Took a week finally to get those results, but in California, Democrat Xavier Becerra and Republican Steve Hilton will be facing off in the governor's race this fall. Hilton, a conservative commentator backed by President Trump. Becerra, a former state attorney general. Tennessee Republican Senator Marsha Blackburn, meanwhile, tells the Salem Radio Network she's very concerned about the dysfunctional voting system in California.
35: One of the things we need to do is get the Save America Act passed. You know, in Tennessee, we've been ranked number one in election integrity, and that is because you have to be a citizen and you have to show an ID when you go to vote. Those are good common sense things.
34: In that closely watched race in Maine, Graham Plattner has won the Democratic primary for Senate. That sets up a high-stakes race against Republican incumbent Susan Collins. Ukraine's Volodymyr Zelensky calls for greater pressure on Russia and also stronger European and U.S. roles in the peace talks. We have the latest now from correspondent Charles de Ledesma.
6: Volodymyr Zelensky is calling for more pressure to be put on Russia to bring Moscow onto a diplomatic track, and he's emphasizing the need for Europe to have a strong position at the negotiating table. Ukraine's leader also hopes the US will be on board too. Europe needs a real and strong voice in negotiations and to be among those who will make decisions. America is ready to actively join the diplomatic processes. He says he already discussed this yesterday with representatives of the U.S. president. His visit to Estonia comes amid friction over Ukrainian drones straying into the region in recent months. I'm Charles de Ledesma.
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8: 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The question

0: Colorado River Basin water system faces a complete system crash, with little hope that a wet winter will prevent it from happening. So says a group of water experts. They contend that the nation's two largest reservoirs, Lake Powell and Lake Mead, will be rendered useless as they near record low levels. That level for Lake Mead, Southern Nevada's primary water source, 975 feet above sea level as of this past Friday. The reservoir is at about 1,049 feet. A wet winter, it could buy more time for the two reservoirs, as researchers also add that Las Vegas' water conservation efforts give it a 10-year supply of water that is being stored in different areas. Water experts say panic will do no good, but concern is an asset that should be cultivated. Your chance to need your feed and feed your need and do a good deed, it's gone going. Las Vegas Restaurant Week underway. It began on June 1st. It's now been extended until the 19th of June and features more than 250 restaurants across the Vegas Valley offering price-fixed menus for breakfast, brunch, lunch, as well as dinner. A fixed portion of that price from each and every meal goes to three square food bank programs to feed the hungry here in Southern Nevada. You can check out the list of participating restaurants and their special menus at restaurantweeklv.org. 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
5: The story of a pivotal battle during World War II, but this battle wasn't fought on a tiny island in the Pacific or in the hedgerows of France, but in factories across America. Here to tell the story of the arsenal of democracy is A.J. Baim. Take it away, AJ.
6: People should really understand what life was like, not just in America, but all over the world in the 1930s. 20% unemployment, millions and millions of people living below the poverty line, people, you know, of all generations who couldn't find work, couldn't find food, couldn't support their children. And during that time, the American military really faded into oblivion. We were not investing in our military for a number of reasons. One, we didn't have any money to spend on the military. Two, there was an extraordinary movement away from militarism. So a lot of people of all ages could remember World War I, parents who had lost children, people who had lost brothers and sisters, and just the immense amount of destruction and death. And of course, we went into the 1920s and had a rip-roaring time and drank a lot of booze and did a lot of dancing. But by the 1930s, when people were really struggling and they couldn't support their kids, they really did not want their government spending money, tax dollars, on military equipment of any kind. We can't feed our children. Why would we be spending money on tanks and airplanes? People should also recall 1932/early 1933, two very important new leaders came to power virtually at the same time. FDR in America.
7: I, Franklin Delano Roosevelt, do solemnly swear.
6: And Adolf Hitler in Germany. And during the early days of Hitler's regime, he did a couple of things that, I hesitate to compliment him because, you know, for all the obvious reasons, probably the most, horrible man who's ever walked the planet.

0: modern times. But he pulled Germany out of the depression in certain ways that didn't happen in America. Unemployment fell away. The factories were churning. The economy was improving. And one of the ways he did that was to begin secretly and then not so secretly begin building a giant military. And most importantly, the first operational air force. As he was doing this, nobody in America was really paying attention because we thought, we're not going to have a war. We're not going to have to fight this guy. It's not going to happen. The anti-war movement was so strong that huge numbers and surveys taken of Americans believed that we never should have gotten involved in World War I to begin with. We had these great big oceans on either side of the United States. And keep in mind, the bomber aircraft didn't really exist at this time, and airplanes themselves were sort of new in warfare. They were used in World War I, but not in any major strategic way. They didn't have a lot of range at that time, so it was hard for Americans to understand how we could be attacked. Nobody thought it was really possible. So there was this isolationist movement. Even after Germany attacked Poland on September 1, 1939, there was a huge movement in America for people to say, we don't want anything to do with this. This is not our problem. It was incomprehensible to them that we could be involved in World War II. And the two most important Americans leading that movement were Charles Lindbergh and Henry Ford.
1: France has now been defeated, and despite the propaganda and confusion of recent months, it is now obvious that England is losing the war. And I have been forced to the conclusion that we cannot win this war for England, regardless of how much assistance we send. That is why the America First Committee has been formed.
0: Charles Lindbergh and Henry Ford headed up what was called at the time the America First Committee. And that was an anti-war, anti-Roosevelt parade that traveled the country, even in 1941, getting people on board, selling out arenas, saying, hey, let's not get involved in this war. It's going to be a disaster if we do. Henry Ford was known to be an anti-Semite, so a lot of people were dubious of what his intentions were. They thought he was a Nazi. He had received a special medal from the German government and refused to give it back, even when he was criticized for it.
2: Here's Professor Jonathan Sarno speaking to the Jewish Learning Institute in Brooklyn, New York, on Ford's anti-Semitism.
3: Every Ford dealer would distribute Henry Ford's newspaper, known as the Dearborn Independent, and for 91 straight issues, the Dearborn Independent targeted Jews, the world's foremost problem, as he said, and then Henry Ford repackaged those articles into a series of volumes entitled The International Jew. These books were sent free to every library in America and were very widely distributed. The city, modern music, new government programs, and whatever it was, he blamed on the Jews.
0: If there's one thing you can say about Henry Ford, yes, he was definitely an anti-Semite. But I don't think he was in any way a Nazi, as he was accused at the time. What he was very much a pacifist. He thought that there was absolutely no reason for the United States to get involved in a war. Lindbergh, the other member, also misunderstood. They called him a Nazi, and he wasn't. And he was less of a pacifist than Henry Ford was, because once the war began, both of these figures, ironically, both of them became very key figures in us defeating the Nazis in the end. World War II became really a contest of mass production and of horsepower, of weapons mounted on wings and wheels. It was a mechanized war.
4: We must be the great arsenal of democracy.
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7: And A.J. Bame sharing the story of how America geared up for World War II. When we last left off, we learned what America was like before the war. Simply put, we weren't only unprepared, but we didn't want war. Chief among those voices were Henry Ford and Charles Lindbergh. A great irony of the story considering what happens next. Here again is A.J. Bame.
8: In World War I, you began to see horses replaced with motor vehicles. You began to see airplanes flying. But for the most part, it was still guys with guns in trenches in the mud, duking it out. The more soldiers you could send to the front lines, the better off you were. By the time World War II started, Hitler had already revolutionized the whole program. I'm going to give you a quote. This is Britain's spymaster, William Stevenson. His code name was Intrepid. He confided in Franklin Roosevelt before the United States had joined the war. He said, quote, "The Führer is not just a lunatic. He's an evil genius. The weapons in his armory are like nothing in history. His propaganda is sophisticated. He has torn up the military textbooks and written his own." And I think the easiest way to really put that in perspective, how do we really understand what that meant? I think what it meant was Hitler had come out of World War I. He was wounded in that war. And when he rose to power, full of vitriol, he understood the idea of Henry Ford, what Henry Ford had successfully done on assembly lines in America. What does that mean? Doesn't mean just, wow, the Model T is incredible. The genius of Henry Ford wasn't the Model T. It was the factory that could build the Model T in massive numbers. That is what Hitler realized could revolutionize warfare in the future. It was the factory. It was the mechanical object that the factory could build. That's what was going to win wars in the future. Before everybody else is thinking about these things, and the United States is mired in the Great Depression, thinking that there's no way that any of this is going to involve them, Hitler was making all that happen. And what that meant was trucks, tanks, and airplanes. And the moment he released all of that over Poland, this idea of blitzkrieg, which meant ground forces, weapons in the air, all coordinated to deliver instant and sudden mass attack, he was thought of as invincible. You have to put yourself in the shoes of Americans at the time. What a shocker this was. The idea that airplanes could be so sophisticated, the screaming sound of the dive bombers, the detonation of the bombs, this just terrified people. And that terror itself was a weapon in war.
9: Here's Arthur L. Herman, courtesy of the National World War II Museum, with more.
10: What I want you to do is to put yourself in the Oval Office in May of 1940. You're the President of the United States. and your military advisors have told you, and your own guts, your own instincts told you, that your country is going to be at war, and it's going to be a war unlike anything the United States has ever fought before, of something which your own military advisors themselves admit that they're totally unprepared for. And you know that's true. You know, for example, sitting there in the Oval Office, that right now the United States has the 18th largest army in the world. 18th, just ahead of Holland. Argentina has a bigger army than you do. Hungary has a bigger army than you do. You've got an Air Force which consists of about 1,500 machines. And I use that word machines because that's what they are. We're talking about, if you throw together all of the fighters, obsolete trainers, biplanes, and so on, you come up with a force of about 1,500 aircraft. Now, 1,500 aircraft, that's what the German Luftwaffe is flying every day. You've got a situation in which you have no defense industry. It was all dismantled after World War I, hounded out of business by congressional investigations into what were called the merchants of death, Colt and Remington and General Electric and Sperry and these other companies, DuPont. And so they just got out. They said, oh, we're not going to get involved in this business anymore. The contracts aren't worth this to us. DuPont, which had been the largest manufacturer of gunpowder in the world in 1918, by 1940, it shrunk to 2% of its revenues. No defense industry. The Army's Chief of Staff, General George Marshall, has said to you, Mr. President, if Adolf Hitler lands 5 divisions on the Atlantic coast, there's nothing we can do to stop him. He can go from here to the Rockies. War's coming. You have not prepared. You have nothing. What do you do?
8: It was a pretty dismal Christmas in 1940 for a lot of Americans because war was on our doorstep. There was a lot of uncertainty. 4 days after, on December 29th, 1940, Roosevelt gave a speech. The largest radio audience in all of history gathered to hear this speech. And why? Because the big question on everyone's mind all over the world was, will the United States get involved in this war? Because that meant, basically, would there be any contest? Was Nazi Germany going to roll all over Europe uncontested and turn the entire continent into Nazified Germany, which is what most Americans believed was going to happen? All the world wanted to know, what was FDR going to do? Was he prepared to stand up to Hitler? And if he was going to stand up to Hitler, how was he going to do it? And so on December 29th, 1940, a few minutes before 9 p.m., he wheeled himself in his wheelchair into the diplomatic reception room on the first floor of the White House. He was wearing his favorite Harvard tie and a gray wool suit. There was all this recording equipment, and off he goes, and he gives the speech that pretty much changes the world.
11: This is not a fireside chat on war.
12: This is a talk on national security. Because the nub of the whole purpose of your president is to keep you now and your children later and your grandchildren much later out of a last-ditch war for the preservation of American independence. Never before, since Jamestown and Plymouth Rock, has our American civilization been in such danger as now. The Nazi masters of Germany have made it clear that they intend not only to dominate all life and thought in their own country, but also to enslave the whole of Europe, and then to use the resources of Europe to dominate the rest of the world.
8: He begins to unravel for American people the way that the United States could step up against Hitler, to stand up to Hitler, whether that meant joining the war or not.
11: The course that I advocate involves the least risk now and the greatest hope for world peace. The people of Europe who are defending themselves do not ask us to do their fighting. They ask us for the implements of war, planes, the tanks, the guns, which will enable them to fight for their liberty and for our security.
8: If the United States, a democratic nation, could put together our government, our military, and our free enterprise into one fighting force, nobody could stop us.
11: I want to make it clear that it is the purpose of the nation to build now with all possible speed every machine, every arsenal, every factory that we need to manufacture our defense material. We have the men, the skill, the wealth, and above all, the will. So I appeal to the owners of plants, to the managers, to the workers, to our own government employees, to put every ounce of effort into producing these munitions swiftly and without stint. We must be the great arsenal of democracy.
8: The arsenal of democracy could supply the guns, the tanks, the ships, the airplanes to our allies who are fighting Germany and losing. And ultimately, if we got involved in the war, we would be prepared to win.
7: When we come back, more of this remarkable story, the arsenal of democracy story, here on Our American Stories.
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7: And we return to our American stories and the story of the making of, as Roosevelt coined it, the great arsenal of democracy. When we last left off, we learned that despite a large amount of Americans thinking we'd never get involved in the war, Roosevelt saw things differently and set about convincing the American public and our business leaders to start building the tanks, planes, and guns for our European allies, and eventually, us. Here again are A.J. Baim and Arthur L. Herman.
8: So how do you get all of these companies and all of these people to pitch in and build this arsenal of democracy? This is a democratic nation. In a totalitarian nation, the leader of that country would just order everyone to do it and murder or jail you if you didn't follow orders.
10: Franklin Roosevelt was working against all of his instincts, leaving this as a bottoms-up voluntary system that used the creative energies and drives of the free market system instead of trying to do a top-down, directed command war economy. There were in Roosevelt's camp advisors who very much thought that the Soviet model would be the way to go in terms of mobilizing for war.
8: In America, it was different. This took a lot of convincing because it was really not in a lot of Americans' best interest. Alfred Sloan, who was the head of General Motors, he didn't want to set aside building Chevrolets and Buicks and Oldsmobiles and Cadillacs to start making tanks. So how do you get everybody on board?
10: Well, if you're Franklin Roosevelt, what you do is you pick up the phone and you call your chief fundraiser, Bernard Baruch. And Baruch says to him, the man you need to call is Big Bill Knutson, president of General Motors. Now, Bill Knutson was a Motor City legend. He was a man who had, together with Henry Ford, really invented the modern automotive assembly line production.
8: One guy turns the screw, but he doesn't put the bolt on. The next guy puts the bolt on. Every single person had a highly specific job. And the idea was you could create a factory that used human labor and turn it into a giant machine. A factory could function like a clock, right on time and highly specific, and it would function to spit out the product you were trying to make, each one exactly like the one before and the one after. And by doing so, you could create a massive number at a very low price.
10: But Knudsen had also taken that a step farther and had created what was called flexible mass production. That in other words, whatever you were creating, whether you were talking about cars or planes or refrigerators or anything, that you could introduce changes and modifications and improvements without having to shut down the assembly line to retool, reassembling the assembly line in order to produce the new product. This is the big stumbling block. You know, you could make Model Ts from here to doomsday, but to make a different kind of car, well, that was a whole different set of problems. Knutson solved that. In fact, it's Bill Knutson who introduced Detroit's annual model changes. All owed to him.
8: When this idea of Fordism and also, you know, the Industrial Revolution, when all of that could be applied to warfare, the sky was the limit.
10: So Roosevelt makes the call to Detroit. Knutson, can you come to Washington and help me do this? Knutson hangs up the phone, immediately quits as president of General Motors. He'd just taken the job 3 years earlier. Now, this was a move which shocked his family. And the family meeting was stormy because they said to him, what are you doing? You're a Republican. This is a Democrat. This is Franklin Roosevelt, for God's sake. He's the man who has excoriated you in big corporations like General Motors. He's blamed you for the Depression. He's blamed you for our inability to get out of the Depression. And now you're going to Washington to go work for him. Why are you doing this? Bill Knutson was born in Denmark, came to this country as a Danish immigrant, worked his way up from the shop floor. And he said to them, he said, I owe this country everything. And when my president calls, I go. So he went, goes to Washington, looks at the situation. He realizes they don't have a clue. And so he says to Roosevelt, look, let's do this. Let me call my friends. He said, if you give me 18 months, my friends and I will find a way to gear up this country for war production without changing anything in the overall function of the economy. And you're going to have more planes and tanks and ships you can even imagine.
8: It was really about debt spending. This idea that at a time of an emergency, a government can just create money like ghost dollars from scratch and begin spending in it, even though it doesn't really exist. That was a way to do it. And so the federal government started issuing contracts, billions of dollars, to companies to start building weapons of war. And this put the country in amazing amounts of debt, but it didn't matter because once those factories started churning and the economy started roaring, the country would be able to pay itself back later. How were the contracts negotiated? It came down to this. The Secretary of War, Henry Stimson, said famously, if you don't pay companies in a democratic nation to work, they won't work. And he was right. All of these companies in a democratic nation, in a capitalist country, had to be able to make money doing it. So it became a standard government contract that the government would pay a company what it cost that company to build a product of war plus an 8% profit. It was called Liberty plus 8%. And that motivated companies to sign these contracts and get on board. That was the basic idea. And ultimately, it was a really rough start, but it worked.
10: One of the first things he does in the process, he makes a call in the summer of 1940 to his pal, K.T. Keller at Chrysler, President Chrysler. He says, K.T., can you make tanks?
8: Roosevelt military leadership realized right away that we had to build tanks, and nobody should have better tanks than the United States of America because they were motorized vehicles, and we had the American auto industry. And so Ford did a lot to build tank engines. Believe it or not, Cadillac, the classic great American car, the most luxurious American car, did all kinds of work in tank production, Cadillac tanks, believe it or not. But the company that probably did the most for tank work, I think, was Chrysler. K.T. Keller, chief executive of Chrysler, gets this phone call. Can you build this tank?
10: And K.T. said, well, I don't know. I don't know what a tank looks like. But show me one and I'll tell you whether I can make it or not.
8: And he goes down to Rockford, Illinois.
10: And they put him into a tank, one of those old Lee tanks. And they drive him around out there with his chief engineer, Ed Hunt, and they step out and they said, yeah, we can make these. How many do you need? So they went to work. But in the process, and Bill Knutson knew this was going to happen, when you got people who were experts in mass production and who understood how to make changes and modifications, the first things they noticed was that these kinds of tanks had all kinds of design flaws and problems. For example, the fact that the Lee tanks was all riveted armor. And so why you have rivets? Why don't you weld them? And the Army says, no, it won't work. We use the rivets because the welding's not strong enough. It won't hold together under fire. Trust me, rivets is the way to go. And Bill Knutson says, I don't believe that. So he went out to Detroit, got some guys who he knew understood real industrial welding, and welded together two giant slabs of iron, flew it back, showed it to the Army and said, there, try and pull that apart. And of course, what they discovered was that the welding not only made it easier and faster to produce the tanks, but it also made them safer. When shells hit riveted armor, those rivets would shake loose and you get flying pieces of metal flying around inside the tank that were killing and injuring crewmen. And that's why, while the first models of the Lee tank were all riveted, why tanks like Sherman's are all welded.
8: That one factory, Chrysler, built more tanks than all of Nazi Germany did in the entire war.
10: Engineers love a challenge. If you say to them, you're going to make something you've never made before, and I'll bet you can't do it, by and large, it's hard for an engineer not to resist a chance to try to give it a shot, to make things, as I say, they've never made before. For example, one was a company that made jukeboxes in Chicago, ran by a guy by the name of Mike Rockola, good regional jukebox maker. And then when the war came and the opportunity came to get contracts to make M1 carbines, they'd never made a carbine in their lives. They never fired a carbine in their lives here. But here was a challenge. And of course, what happens is, after the war, these companies then came back and applied the lessons they had learned to streamlining and making more efficient their own production. This is what happens with Rockola. In fact, the Rockola machines become so ubiquitous that they become forever identified with the new pop music that's played, which is why it's called rock and roll. Did you know that?
7: When we come back, more of the story of the Arsenal of Democracy here on Our American Stories.
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7: And we return to Our American Stories in the final portion of the story of the making of the Arsenal of Democracy. Telling it is A.J. Baim and Arthur L. Herman. Let's pick up where we last left off.
8: So all the way leading up to war, Henry Ford is the loudest anti-war activist and the loudest anti-FDR activist. And he has his only son, Edsel Ford, who is pro-FDR and wants to support the war effort. It's this sort of Shakespearean saga. Edsel Ford is very ill, dying of cancer. And what the Fords concoct after Pearl Harbor, even Henry Ford, the loudest anti-war activist, the loudest anti-FDR activist in the country, even after Pearl Harbor, he says, you know what? We're in this war. There's nothing we can do about it. I'm okay. Let's pitch in. Let's use our factories to win the war, which is what happens. You can't make this up. Edsel Ford, along with his right-hand man, cast iron Charlie Sorensen, who had been pivotal in the original founding, the original Ford assembly lines. And Charles Sorensen, Charlie, is now an old man, and he and Edsel Ford have this idea, the weapon that the Allies need the most is the bomber aircraft, the heavy bomber, the four-engine bomber, the airplane that can deliver huge payloads over a target. In this new age where you have scientific mechanisms like radar and bomb sights, the bomber is the weapon that's going to change the war and defeat the enemy. So Edsel has this idea to build the largest factory, airplane factory in the world, and build a B-24 Liberator bomber at a rate of 1 per hour. And if they could do this, if they could build a factory using the Ford genius and Fordism at a rate of 1 per hour, there's no way the United States and the Allies can lose, because with that number of bombers that we can unleash over our enemies, that's it. Game over. We will win. It's called Willow Run.
23: This is the story of Willow Run, one of the Ford farms that virtually overnight became the largest aircraft plant that had ever been built. Thousands of skilled workers were employed, pouring 100,000 yards of concrete, erecting 38,000 tons of structural steel, setting 10 million bricks, fitting miles of piping, and running more miles of electric cable to operate the thousands of machines that were to be installed in this truly giant structure.
8: You have to understand, at the time,
10: Grumman, Lockheed, Boeing, we all associate that, Martin, all associate them with the military-industrial complex as producers of military aircraft. But that's not how they all got started. That was part of their business. They were, all of them in the 20s and 30s, producing civilian aircraft, civilian airliners. And for the military, they never thought of them as being real innovators in terms of design and elements. I mean, they'd ask them to build a plane, you know, make us 50 of these things, and these companies would obligingly comply.
8: No airplane had ever been really mass-produced. It had never really happened. And certainly not an airplane that could travel 2,850 miles, an airplane that had four Pratt & Whitney engines totaling 4,800 horsepower that could carry 8,000 pounds of bombs. Nothing like this had ever been mass-produced. Everybody said it couldn't be done, and so they set out to build it. Now, when Ford sends their engineers and all their guys out to this tiny consolidated factory in San Diego. Believe it or not, there were hundreds of artists that Ford sent out because there were no blueprints for the parts. They're stunned. There's no blueprints. The thing has 60 miles of wire, and the wiring in each airplane was different. The artists literally had to reduce the airplane down to its little tiny parts and draw them so that production engineers could figure out how to build these thousands and thousands of parts that would go into each one of these bombers, just as if they were Model Ts. So each bomber would be made of these parts that could be replaced like spare parts. When they got shut up in combat, there would be spare parts for them because they would be produced one just like the one before that. And it was very dramatic, and it definitely felt to all of them like literally the world was at stake. If they didn't figure this out, we would all be speaking German.
10: Every single plane that American pilots flew in that war, except one, were all pre-war designs. All pre-war, just waiting for somebody to turn to them and sort of start producing it, because we're going to need them in the numbers that you'll be able to produce for us. And that's also why planes built by the Americans were so good, and why they progressively became better and better as the war went on, because they were all designed by commercial companies who understood design problems of all kinds. That's also one reason why tank for tank, American tanks, sorry about this, were so inferior to Axis tanks, particularly German tanks, because almost all of the armored vehicles the American Army used in World War II were designed by the Army Board of Ordnance. It never occurred to them to go to a company like Chrysler or to go to a company like Ford or Studebaker and say, well, how would you design a tank?
8: The B-24 Liberator is still, to this day, the most mass-produced American military aircraft of all time. You also have to imagine this, the guy who was behind the building of Willow Run, Henry Ford's son, Edsel Ford, was dying of cancer. And he just, you know, his last remaining wish was to see that this factory would be completed and that we would win the war. There's this very dramatic scene when one day all of these people come to the factory and they see the flag at half mast when they get there, and they realize that their leader, Edsel Ford, had succumbed to cancer and he had died. You just have to picture what it was like. I get goosebumps and the hair stands up on the back of my neck every time I think about it. All these people who worked at that factory describe this moment when it was announced that Edsel Ford had died. The largest airplane and factory in the world, all of a sudden, all the machines shut off. All the clanging and banging. Think about how loud it was in there. All of it just stopped. And there was a moment of silence. And in that moment of silence in this gigantic factory, an Irishman, a tenor, began to sing Amazing Grace. And it echoed throughout the factory. It's just this moment that I just felt was so special. It's that moment where, you know, when you write these books, you don't want people to just understand what happened. You want them to understand why it happened. But perhaps more importantly, you want to feel what it felt like to be in this place and this time. And that was the moment where that really comes home.
10: In the course of the war, at General Motors alone, 189 business executives, senior executives, died on the job. Died of the job of heart attacks. Died simply wearing themselves out from the kind of work stress environment in which they found themselves in trying to meet those wartime goals and trying to achieve those kinds of goals. This was a war of sacrifice, not just sacrifice on the battlefield, but also enormous sacrifices at home.
8: In 1940, FDR coined the term the arsenal of democracy. And the idea was, again, if you can join American military, free enterprise, and government into one fighting force, nobody could stop the United States of America. We would become undefeatable. And in fact, the whole theory proved true.
10: By the time that bombs do drop at Pearl Harbor, our wartime production was already approaching that of Nazi Germany. By the end of 1942, the United States is producing more war material than all of the Axis put together. Ford Motor Company will produce more war material than fascist Italy did during the entire war. And by the end of 1943, the United States is producing war more materiel than Great Britain, Nazi Germany, and Imperial Japan combined. 300,000 planes, 2.5 million machine guns, 90,000 tanks, 2.5 million trucks, 41 billion rounds of ammunition. By 1944, the United States was producing 8 aircraft carriers a month. The fact of the matter is that none of this war production effort could have come together without the leadership. Leadership, first of all, of Bill Knudsen, the Motor City legend, who, when he picked up the phone and said, "Can you make us aircraft engines?" You didn't say no to Bill Knudsen. And then finally, leadership from the business leaders who were taking enormous chances. You have to remember, converting over your plant from producing refrigerators to machine guns, well, you don't sell a lot of machine guns to your refrigerator customers. If war didn't come, or if we lost the war, the resources that you would have lost in producing for the ordinary civilian economy, for your normal profits, for the normal course of your business would be lost forever. It was also too a war of dedication. Of dedication at home, for those working on the assembly lines, for those who planned out those assembly lines, and who took on the challenge that Bill Knudsen had given them, and who had said, "I know you've never made this before, but we desperately need it." And those men coming back and saying, "Yeah, Bill, I think we can. I think we can do it." And they did.
7: And a special thanks to A.J. Baim, author of The Arsenal of Democracy. Also a special thanks to Arthur L. Herman. The story of America's great arsenal of democracy here on Our American Stories.
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1: News this hour from Town Hall. I'm Jason Walker. The Big Apple still reeling from a very rowdy New York Knicks watch party.
2: Police say one game, three event in Manhattan turned chaotic. Upset Knicks fans scaled light poles, pelted officers with objects, and ripped out street signs. President Trump's attendance at the game led police to close off a large area outside Madison Square Garden at 34th Street. Instead, about 7,000 people gathered at Bryant Park at 42nd Street. Again, while the party was mostly calm, some fans blocked traffic and refused to disperse. Police arrested 8 people and 13 others were issued criminal court summonses. 5 police officers were injured. Julie Walker, New York.
1: Texas teenager who fatally stabbed a 17-year-old athlete at a rival school has been found guilty of murder. The jury convicting 19-year-old Carmelo Anthony. They've also sentenced him to 35 years in prison. It is a major battle, at least at times, but now it's done, and the House has given a green light to a massive ICE funding bill.
4: The $70 billion bill funds ICE through the rest of President Trump's term in office. The legislation cleared the House in a narrow 214 to 212 vote. The Senate approved the bill on Friday after weeks and weeks of roadblocks and delays. Democrats have refused to fund ICE and Border Patrol unless there are reforms. Laura Winters reporting.
1: Well, NASA is now revealing the crew for the Artemis 3 mission. NASA's Randy Bresnik, Frank Rubio, Andre Douglas, and the European Space Agency's Luca Parmitano will not be flying to the moon, though. Instead, they will orbit Earth while practicing docking their Orion capsule with lunar landers. More on these stories, townhall.com.
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1: A court raising concerns about Alabama's use of nitrogen gas for execution.
15: The state of Alabama began using nitrogen gas as a means of execution in 2024. It involves strapping a respirator to the condemned person's face and replacing breathable air with pure nitrogen gas. Now, a federal appeals court has ruled the method needs more study as to whether it violates a constitutional ban on cruel and unusual punishment. Alabama's last one took more than

0: Tuesday. That came at the end of a volatile day that brought the index up as much as 1% and down as much as 2.3%. The Dow edged up 86 points, that's about 0.2%. The NASDAQ composite fell 1%. More drops in companies that sell computer chips and other building blocks of the AI boom sent major indexes lower. Advanced Micro Devices lost 3%. Broadcom fell 1.1%. Seth Sitel, New York.
1: EU regulators ordering Meta platforms to restore access to WhatsApp for rival AI chatbot makers. That decision comes as the European Union's Executive Commission investigates potential antitrust violations. Anonymous sources say legal troubles straight ahead. More on these stories, townhall.com.
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7: Now, it's Red Eye Radio. Gary McNamara and Eric Harley talk about everything from politics to social issues and news of the day. Whether you're up late or you're just starting your day, welcome to the show. From the Relief Factor Studios, this is Red Eye Radio.
8: All across America, we are Red Eye Radio. He is Eric Harley, and I'm Gary McNamara. Welcome and good morning. You know, we had just talked about the fact that Social Security, 7 years. Last quarter of 2032, they'll run out of reserves. There really are no reserves. It's right, just they're paying IOUs.
9: Right, yeah.
8: So they may continue paying that anyway, even though there would have to be an act of Congress to do that.
9: Yeah.
8: To take it out of the general fund or whatever. But you and I believe as this continues and, again, you've got so many people retiring and you don't have the younger generations reproducing, which means they got to pay more. And we've always asked the question, well, first off, we go back to when was it, like 2004, 2005? When was it that Bush said, look, let's bring Democrats, let's solve this problem of Social Security. And Democrats went, no way, we're not going to help you on this. And both sides continue to say there's not going to be any changes at all. There's going to be changes. There may not be the benefits, but in order to pay the benefits, there's going to be changes. Yeah. One way or another, they have to change. That's just the fiscal reality of it. And anybody who tells you any different is lying to you.
9: Yeah.
8: You're going to have to do something about it. You and I always believe that the easy out would be to raise the tax on employers, but not, you do it stealth.
9: Yeah, you do it, and you start it slow, of course. You started with, 1% more this year or whatever, and then 3 years later, another 1%. And because right now the employer matches 6.25, so it's a total of 13. 6.5 or 6.25, whatever it is. So you're also making your contribution of 6.25,
8: right,
9: as an individual. I think, too, they have been raising the cap of how much you can contribute, basically, every year since I can remember. They may raise that cap in higher increments at some point and then eventually lift the cap altogether.
8: Well, if you lift the cap, are you going to, because remember, people make based on what they put in.
9: Yeah.
8: So even if you raise the cap, you're going to be at that upper end. Will you get more?

0: We're Red Eye Radio. He's Art Carley, and I'm Gary McNamara. So the big story of the night, though, is Plattner gets almost 73% of the Democrats' votes in Maine. So if you thought for any second that all of this publicity would lessen the enthusiasm of Democrats to vote for a communist slash Nazi, somebody who's just torn in between being Hitler or Stalin, just can't figure out which one he wants to be. The enthusiasm is there, and it's there big time. It's where the Democratic Party is.
1: Look, I mean, you're, look, he, in terms of numbers, crushed it.
0: Yeah.
1: With everything. Remember, the media, the liberal activist media, turned on him over the last couple of weeks, basically going into the home stretch here. And everyone was wondering, oh, could there be a protest vote, or could he even drop out or something? Nope. With these numbers, he has a clear mandate given to him by the people of Maine.
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20: News this hour from Town Hall. I'm Jason Walker. More tension in the Middle East.
21: The United States has launched strikes against Iranian targets.
4: after President Trump said Iran shot down an American Apache helicopter near the Strait of Hormuz. U.S. Central Command describes the operation as a self-defense response. President Trump says both pilots are safe. The strikes come as the White House weighs its next steps toward Iran, following what the president described earlier as progress in ongoing negotiations. Willie Nelson, the White House.
20: Now, Graham Plattner has won, as expected, the main Democratic primary for U.S. Senate. That sets up a high-stakes race in November against Republican incumbent Susan Collins. Plattner has had a little political experience and faced a series of controversies that have been the focus of attacks from both the GOP and Democrats. 5 years later, Wisconsin Republican Senator Ron Johnson tells the Salem Radio Network millions of parents were misled about the safety of COVID vaccines for their children.
21: Can you imagine being a parent who listened to Peter Marks and Anthony Fauci and President Biden, you know, say this is a pandemic of the unvaccinated, the adverse events are rare and mild, and so you listen to all that, and then you had your child vaccinated because you didn't want that child to get COVID and then pass on to their grandparent and kill a grandparent, because that's what they're being told.
20: Johnson adding that FDA studies and data were flawed from the beginning in 2021 in terms of COVID vaccine safety for the youngsters. In Texas, a teenager who fatally stabbed a 17-year-old athlete from a rival team has been found guilty of murder. Jury finding Carmelo Anthony in the death of Austin Metcalf. The jury sentenced him to 35 years. SRN News.
22: 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The Fed is making a change in leadership, and that could have a profound impact on the value of your retirement. 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
20: Health regulators have signed off on a new sunscreen ingredient, first in at least 25 years. Here's Bob Agnew with that story.
23: The announcement by the Food and Drug Administration will give Americans access to a skin-protecting chemical long used in Europe, one the FDA says meets the agency's standards for protecting from dangerous sun rays while causing little irritation. It will initially be sold in the U.S. under the brand name Parcel Shield. Efforts to introduce new sunscreen products have long been delayed by the FDA's bureaucratic system for updating its list of safe drug ingredients. Bob Agnew reporting.
20: After complaints about poor service at Social Security Administration, the commissioner says things are getting better. Frank Bisognano is facing tough questions on Capitol Hill about the agency's customer service, which he says will be improving. Breaking news and analysis, townhall.com. As Moscow continues sending drones and missiles into civilian areas in Kyiv and other cities, Ukrainian President Volodymyr Zelensky

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14: News this hour from Town Hall. I'm Jason Walker. It comes as no real surprise, and it sets up a high-stakes matchup in the Maine U.S. Senate race come November. Graham Plattner has easily won the Democratic primary and will be facing the incumbent Republican Susan Collins. Well, the California governor's race finally is all complete.
15: The November race will pit a Democrat promising to cement the Golden State status as a stronghold of liberal policies against a Republican pledging to dramatically reverse course. Democratic nominee Xavier Becerra says he's prepared to take on big challenges, including fights with President Trump. But GOP nominee Steve Hilton says he'll bring much-needed change after more than 15 years of Democratic rule.
14: That is correspondent Andrew Stewart reporting. Now, Hilton, of course, a conservative commentator backed by President Trump. Becerra, a former state attorney general and U.S. health secretary. United States carrying out strikes against Iran.
16: The U.S. military says it has begun strikes against Iran following the crash of a U.S. Army Apache helicopter off the coast of Oman. that President Donald Trump blames on the Islamic Republic. The helicopter went down after colliding with an Iranian drone. It wasn't clear whether the collision was intentional, and official statements say only that the crash is under investigation. A drone boat rescued the two Army aviators who were aboard that helicopter. Trump said in a social media post that both service members are safe and uninjured. I'm Lisa Dwyer.
14: Stanley Cup Finals, Carolina skating past Vegas 5-3, tying that series 2 games apiece. Over in the NBA Finals, the Knicks lead the Spurs 2-1. Game 4 is coming up Wednesday night in New York. More on these stories, townhall.com.
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14: Chinese President Xi Jinping and North Korean leader Kim Jong-un have clearly underscored their commitment to deep cooperation, but an interesting question is whether they've been discussing nuclear weapons. Here's correspondent Ken Morrison.
18: The two-day visit was important for two reasons, one of which was spoken and one of which was left unsaid. The spoken one was the deep and unwavering support that both leaders showed for each other and each other's countries. That was particularly important to China because North Korean leader Kim Jong-un has been building relations with Russia in recent years, and China wanted reaffirmation that it remains North Korea's most important partner. The unspoken one was about North Korea's nuclear weapons development. The communique, nor the many state media reports about the visit, made any mention of North Korea's nuclear weapons. That was important to Kim Jong-un because he wants his country to be recognized as a nuclear weapons state.
14: Breaking news and analysis, townhall.com. If you bought a home last month, you weren't alone.
19: Used home sales accelerated to their fastest pace since December, a sharp turnaround in demand for the housing market after a lackluster start to the spring home buying season. The National Association of Realtors says existing home sales rose 3.2% in May from the previous month to a seasonally adjusted annual rate of 4.17 million houses. Sales also rose 3.2% compared to May of last year. The latest figures topped what economists were expecting, according to FactSet. Rich Thomason reporting.
14: Food and Drug Administration giving a green light to the first new sunscreen ingredient in the U.S. in more than 25 years. Food and Drug Administration will give Americans access to a skin-protecting chemical long used in Europe. Initially in America, it will be sold as Parcel Shield. More on these stories, townhall.com.

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19: News this hour from Town Hall. I'm Rich Thomason. Things are heating up again between the U.S. and Iran.
20: Attacks are again shaking the Middle East today. This comes after the United States claimed that Iran smashed a drone into an Apache attack helicopter, causing it to crash off the coast of Oman. Now, this morning, the U.S. military launched strikes across southern Iran. Iranian state media announced that there had been blasts in Keshem Island near Bandar Abbas and other sites in the country near the Strait of Hormuz, the narrow mouth of the Persian Gulf that Iran has maintained a chokehold over for months now, disrupting global energy supplies.
19: Correspondent Jonathan Gambrell says Jordan reports shooting down 5 incoming missiles. Among the results from yesterday's primaries in 4 states in Maine, Graham Platner is a Democratic nominee for U.S. Senate. He'll face Republican incumbent Susan Collins in the general election. South Carolina, Republican gubernatorial candidate State Attorney General Alan Wilson and Lieutenant Governor Pamela Yvette advance to a Republican runoff. And it looks like Republican Steve Hilton will face Democrat Javier Becerra in the California governor's race. From Canada, it's the story of the airline pilot who wasn't.
3: Jeffrey Wall operated as an airline captain for more than 900 flights between 2009 and last year. But Deputy Police Chief Nick Milinovich says Wall did not have a license to fly large commercial passenger planes. Wall is accused of using fraudulent documents to pass as a pilot. Air Canada claims safety was not compromised, and Wall was removed once it was learned he was not properly licensed. Police say he made more than $2 million as a pilot. I'm Ed Donahue.
19: On Wall Street, the Dow futures down 360 points. NASDAQ futures off 355. More on these stories, townhall.com.
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19: Afghanistan is accusing Pakistan of launching new airstrikes, killing at least 13 people, wounding 14 others.
22: A tribal elder and a local journalist from Khost told the BBC that there were explosions in the middle of the night when two civilian houses were hit in Spera district. They said initial reports suggested that 8 people were killed and 2 others injured. Another local journalist from Kunar said that bombing there had killed 1 child. The Afghan Taliban spokesman shared graphic images of the children he says were killed by Pakistan. The relationship between the two countries has dramatically deteriorated over the last 8 months. Pakistan has previously launched air attacks on Afghanistan, saying it is targeting infrastructure that supports terrorists. But on this occasion, it's yet to comment. The Afghan Taliban have always denied they harbor these groups.
19: And that is BBC correspondent Caroline Davis reporting. News and analysis at townhall.com. Sweden is set to ban cell phones in schools.
23: It will happen in the next academic year as part of a broad reversal on the use of screens in classrooms. The Swedish center-right coalition government is prioritizing more reading time and less screen time, particularly among preschool students, by favoring books and other traditional learning tools. Sweden's plans are part of a broader shift and an international digital reckoning against smartphones. Keith Peters reporting.
19: Hollywood directors have reached a 4-year tentative contract agreement with studios and streaming services. The Directors Guild of America and the Alliance of Motion Picture and Television Producers struck the deal after 4 weeks of talks. Similar 4-year deals have been ratified recently by unions representing writers and actors. This agreement adds to the likelihood of long-term labor peace in Hollywood. More on these stories, townhall.com.
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0: Willie Nelson says following the verdict, Anthony was sentenced to 35 years in prison. He'll be eligible for parole after serving 17 years. Stock futures sharply lower this morning. The Dow futures down 329 points. NASDAQ futures off close to 300 points. More on these stories, townhall.com.
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0: The suspect in the fatal shooting of 15 people at a Jewish event on Australia's Bondi Beach late last year is now facing 19 additional charges.
2: These fresh charges were filed in April, but only now have they been confirmed by authorities. 24-year-old Naveed Akram faces 10 counts of shooting with intent to murder, 6 counts of discharging a firearm with intent to resist arrest, as well as 3 counts of causing wounding or grievous bodily harm with intent to murder. That's in addition to the other charges he already faces, 15 counts of murder, 40 of attempted murder, and 1 of committing a terrorist act. Naveed Akram was critically injured by police at the scene of the shooting. He was later transferred from hospital to prison. He's yet to enter a plea to the charges.
0: The BBC's Katie Watson. Series of long-range Ukrainian attacks has hit targets deep inside Russia, military infrastructure among the targets hit. Townhall.com. Business is booming for one U.S. adversary.
3: China has reported that its exports picked up pace in May, rising 19.4% from a year earlier. That was stronger than economists had expected. China's exports have remained robust despite the Iran war, supported by shipments of autos, technology, and artificial intelligence-related products, as well as a rising worldwide shift to green technology. Imports to China jumped 27.4%. China's exports to the U.S. were up more than 35%. I'm Lisa Dwyer.
0: Microsoft co-founder Bill Gates is set to appear today before a congressional panel investigating the Epstein files. Gates becomes the latest powerful figure linked to the disgraced financier to testify. He will be interviewed by lawmakers behind closed doors. More on these stories at townhall.com.
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0: 855-784-4255. Does California stand a chance? Does Steve Hilton stand a chance? What's the best advice? I like the campaign direction he's taken so far. Change is coming. Not just it's time for change, not hope and change, change. I mean, obviously, Californians need change. But I like the idea. I like the forward momentum, the idea, the message that he's sending. Change is coming. Just vote for me and change is coming. 855-784-4255. Does he stand a chance? Does California stand a chance? Or have all the sane, rational people left the state of California? If you are no longer a Californian like me and you live somewhere else in the country like I do, maybe we'd like to hear from you on that as well. 855-784-4255. We'll continue our conversation about the state of affairs there in the Golden State and why it matters to the rest of us in just a moment. But first, for 250 years, Americans have believed in one powerful idea, and it is powerful. 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Listen, my listeners in the Washington, D.C. area know that we talk about California a lot here. And listen, we're going to talk about things that matter to me. And my kids live in California. I'm from California, lived there since I was 13. California is important to me, and therefore we're going to talk about things that are important to me. But you cannot overlook the influence that the state of California has across this nation and certainly in Washington, D.C. at the federal level. How many people in the Biden administration were populated by Democrats from California? There are three states left standing right now that are overwhelmingly controlled by Democrats: New York, Illinois, and California. And if you look at every single prominent Democrat in Washington, D.C., either in the House of Representatives or in the Senate, they are connected right back to one of those three states. Who are the two top front runners right now for the Democrats' nomination for president? Californians, Kamala Harris and Gavin Newsom. Democrats have taken control of that state at every level, and they've ruined it. California was a dream. People used to call it the California dream. They were the Golden State. They were a state that screamed possibilities and opportunities and the ability to live the American dream in a paradise. And Democrats have ruined it at every level, at every step of the way. And it is a canary in a coal mine for the rest of this country, because if Gavin Newsom finds his way into the White House, well, you've heard that term, don't California my Virginia, don't California my Texas, don't California my Idaho. He will California all those states, every single one of them. You see, a lot of people like me, we've left California. Yeah, we wanted to fight the good fight. And I've got friends who are still fighting that fight, like Alex Marlow, the man we just spoke with, like Kurt Schlichter, senior columnist at Town Hall. He's still got at least one foot in California. He's trying to fight that fight. I keep telling Kurt Schlichter he's going to be the last sane man standing in that state. But so many of us have left to Idaho, to Oregon, to Nevada. Yes, when you think Oregon is better, you know there's a problem. We've left to Arizona and Texas and Florida. So many of my friends are in Nashville, Tennessee. But if we let Democrats from California get into the White House and control things on the federal level, there's nowhere else to go. And that's why this is the line in the sand that we are drawing. That's why we focus on what's going on there, so that you all can be forewarned. Because what happens in California, what's the old saying? So goes California, so goes the rest of the country. Yeah. Sadly, that's very, very true. So we'll keep an eye on that, and we'll keep focusing on Steve Hilton's campaign, this unlikely opportunity for California to steer that ship away from the waterfall it's plunging toward. I'm Larry O'Connor. It's O'Connor and Company.
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7: Breaking news this hour from Town Hall. Amit Thomason. Consumer prices soared last month. The latest government inflation report confirms it. Inflation hitting a 3-year high, according to the Department of Labor. Social media this morning, President Trump writing that Iran is taking too long to negotiate a deal, adding that now they will have to pay the price. The warning comes after U.S. air power blasted Iranian military assets.
8: The United States has launched strikes against Iranian targets after President Trump said Iran shot down an American Apache helicopter near the Strait of Hormuz. U.S. Central Command describes the operation as a self-defense response. President Trump says both pilots are safe. The strikes come as the White House weighs its next steps toward Iran. Following what the president described earlier as progress in ongoing negotiations, Willie Nelson, the White House.
7: President Trump sending congratulations to GOP Senator Lindsey Graham on his primary win in South Carolina. In Maine, Democrat Graham Plattner will face GOP incumbent U.S. Senator Susan Collins in the general election. And California voters will be choosing between Republican Steve Hilton and Democrat Javier Becerra in the governor's race. Many young teens falling behind in a couple of the three R's.
9: The latest testing data released by the federal government shows that average scores in math and reading for 13-year-olds remain below pre-pandemic levels. Scores for 9-year-olds, who also were tested last year, have rebounded. Leslie Muldoon, executive director of the National Assessment Governing Board, says since the pandemic, schools and state policymakers have focused on overhauling instruction for elementary students. She says recent test scores show that educators should also focus more intensely on adolescents. Donna Water, Washington.
7: Dow futures down 206 points. More on these stories, townhall.com.
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14: 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While fewer homes may have been sold last month, local home prices here in Southern Nevada hit a record high. Las Vegas Realtors reporting that the median sales price for an existing single-family home last month was $490,000, up more than 2% from the same time last year, and a new record high topping the previous record of $488,995 that was reached in November of last year. More than 6,700 single-family homes are on the market last month without any offer being made, up more than 2% from May of last year, but nearly 78% did sell within 60 days. More than 21% of all sales were all cash deals last month, well below the all-time high of 59.5% that was reached in February of 2013. Colorado River Basin water system faces a complete system crash with little hope that a wet winter will prevent it from actually happening. So says a group of water experts. They contend that the nation's two largest reservoirs, Lake Powell and Lake Mead, will have rendered and be rendered useless as they near record low levels. That level for Lake Mead, Southern Nevada's primary water source, 975 feet above sea level as of this past Friday. It was at 1,049 feet. A wet winter could buy more time for the two reservoirs. And a reminder that Las Vegas Restaurant Week is underway. The week, which actually began June 1st, has now been extended until June 19th. It features more than 250 restaurants across the Vegas Valley offering price-fixed menus for breakfast, lunch, dinner. And check out the list of participating restaurants and their special menus at restaurantweeklv.org. 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
16: Freeway travel looking pretty good right now. Actually, no major delays and no accidents to speak of. We do have a couple of problem spots, so off the freeways on the east side of town, Southeast Valley's Eastern, southbound at St. Rose Parkway. You do have some lanes blocked there on southbound Eastern at St. Rose. Also, an injury accident at the east side intersection of Harmon and Koval. That's going to affect all four directions there. It's in the middle of the intersection of Koval and Harmon. But again, moving along safely on the freeway so far this morning. Sunny and hot. We are expecting the warmest day of 2026 so far. Going to be up 5 or 6 degrees compared with yesterday. Well into triple digits, topping out right around 106 this afternoon with light breezes. 80 degrees already. I'm Mark Thomas with your on-time traffic, brought to you by Meineke Car Care Centers on AM 670 KMZQ. 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
20: Senor.
19: A dimly lit room deep in the bowels of the Armstrong and Getty Communications compound. And today, we are toiling under the title of the show.
20: The Southern Progressive Loot Center gets its comeuppance. Or, if you prefer, Trump remembers which side is the enemy.
19: Does he?
20: I hope.
19: You're more optimistic than I am.
20: I'm not very optimistic. I see glimmers.
19: I was reading the New York Post editorial board last night. Was basically like, come on. What are you, Jimmy Carter? That was basically their piece.
20: Yeah, and fair enough. Another round of fire between Iran and Israel and Hezbollah has Trump saying, Israel, stop it. Good God.
19: I'm more worried about us versus Iran and them shooting down our helicopter and our response being, I guess we ought to do something. We kind of have to, but we're only doing it because we have to. We're not going any further than that. So, come on. What is that? What the hell is going on here?
20: I have not heard a better explanation than desperate lust for the big deal. And if another round of fighting seems to push that off further into the future, Trump has no taste for it. I could be wrong, but again, I haven't heard a better explanation.
19: I'll tell you, I am Joe Scarborough, who I can't stand.

0: And then when a helicopter gets shot down, you say, well, we're out of self-defense. You got to admit, we have no choice here. We got to do something. Like, well, who's he worried about? Angering, is he worried about the MAGA crowd that is anti-war and feels like he deceived them? Is he worried about angering the Iranians? And I don't know what's going on there, but man, I want stronger talk. You do not shoot at American helicopters.
1: If you do that again, we're going to reduce Karg Island to rubble. And do it.
0: Or just do it. You don't have to say do it again. There's been enough war here. Hey, just do it.
1: Good point. I'm with the Armstrong Doctrine.
0: Anyway, we got more on that a little bit later. Hey, we're actually talking to Steve Hilton today, which is pretty cool. He, as of yesterday, officially is in the running for governor of the state of California. The top two are the ridiculous Javier Becerra, former HHS secretary who was laughed at in his own administration, Biden administration, running as a Democrat, Steve Hilton running as a Republican, and we'll have Steve Hilton on a little bit later today. So that's good stuff.
1: Right. Also, some great audio from that absolute perfect humiliation of the Southern Poverty Law Center in a hearing in Congress. And we'll talk to one of the congressmen who was there.
0: Boy, that was too late in coming.
1: Oh, yeah.
0: Everybody in, you know, the talk radio world has known that the Southern Poverty Law Center has been a joke for decades. And they just finally are getting their comeuppance, but.
1: Well, as I characterize them cleverly, if I do say so myself, the Southern Progressive Loot Center, because that's what they've been. Please, I've got such a great example of you've got to create a feeling of victimization to raise money. It may be the most exquisite possible example of that, centered around the World Cup, oddly enough. But stay tuned. Stay tuned for so much.
0: To not have such a negative tone, we should talk about what we've all learned about our Navy's drone abilities, the drone operation to rescue those two pilots from the Apache helicopter and other drone boat ship things we've got that we have learned over the last 24 hours. Really pretty spectacular. And I'm supposed we're putting that information out both for Iran and China and anybody else out there. Look at this stuff we have. Pretty amazing stuff.
1: And hey, also on the positive side, well, I should say this. Well, I'll just start from the beginning. I have had a not terribly serious medical thing for 20 years. And I've been to multiple doctors. And they're like, I don't know, here's an antibiotic. And I finally asked Claude. And I was like, oh, yeah, this is what's going on. Here's a specialist you need to see. And it's right. It's 100%.
0: Really?
1: Yeah.
0: You solved it with Claude after 20 years.
1: Yeah, it took me, 90 seconds to type it, maybe.
0: That's interesting.
1: Yeah.
0: Cool.
1: It'll take your job and ruin your life and harvest your organs, but meantime, we're all very, very productive.
0: Those first two are guaranteed to be true, pretty much.
1: Well, I've got a great, this is the sort of thing only the Wall Street Journal can do. They got together 16 leading economists who've been studying AI and its probable effects on the economy, and said, what do you guys think about this, that, and the other? And have like 10 say it'll do this. 4 say it'll do this. Only 2 say it'll do this. So it's kind of a panel of thinkers.
0: Like that sort of thing. So let's start the show officially. I'm Jack Armstrong. He's Joe Getty. On this it is, how did it already get to be Wednesday, June the 10th, the year 2026? We're Armstrong and Getty, and we approve of this program.
1: All right, let's begin then officially, according to FCC rules and regs. Here we go at Mark.
2: I just spoke with President Trump, and following the U.S. strikes against Iran overnight and the Iranian missile attacks against U.S. forces in Bahrain, Kuwait, and Jordan, the president tells Fox News he may keep going and that he is getting closer to the targeting of Iranian power plants and bridges. He told Fox that the Iranians are tapping the U.S. along as it relates toward reaching a negotiated settlement to formally end this conflict.
0: Trump of all people. Trump of all people. Dude, how do you not understand that you look ridiculous saying at this point, I think Iran's tapping his lung. Really? I mean, what? You're the art of the deal. Come on.
1: I think you mentioned it yesterday. He can't conceive of religious fanaticism or, Vladimir Putin style conquest lust. He just doesn't get it. No. He thinks everybody wants to make a deal to make more money.
0: Yeah. Anyway, we got headlines on the way and lots to talk about. Graham Plantner squeaked out a 50-point win. in Maine. So he's going
1: to
0: be running.
1: Raped a burglar to celebrate.
0: Oh, my God. Okay, we got all that on the way. Stay here.
3: Armstrong and Getty.
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0: We got game four tonight in the NBA playoffs in New York City. Trump's not going to that one, though. So that makes it a little easier for everybody who's going. I'm not going.
1: Nor am I, indeed. Hey, let's figure out who's reporting what. It's the lead story with Heather Myers. Heather, what's happening?
20: Oh, Jack, good morning. Let's find out how the networks are covering the news this morning. Starting with the story you've been talking about from CNN, Trump says Iran will pay the price for taking too long to negotiate. From Fox News, U.S. strikes Iran in retaliation for Apache shootdown. And from the New York Post, Trump readying new strikes on Iranian power plants and bridges, saying have to pay the price.
0: I hope so. I hope he means it.
20: From ABC News this morning, Bill Gates to face questions from House Oversight Panel regarding his relationship with Epstein.
0: Oh, boy.
1: You know, Bill Gates reminds me a lot of Tiger Woods. Geek. Didn't get the girls as a youngster, you know, college student, whatever. Became super rich and super famous and had, like, access to all the pleasures of the world. And he didn't know when to say when.
20: Oof. His poor ex-wife. Yikes.
0: Yeah, no kidding.
20: From NBC News, more than $200 million later, Tom Steyer's second bid for elected office is done. From CBS News, Graham Plattner projected to win Maine Democratic Senate primary, setting up race against GOP Senator Susan Collins.
0: We will play some of his acceptance speech from last night. It was really, really good. If you knew nothing about his background, you'd think, man, this is my guy. He's good at that.
1: Right. He is a skilled and charismatic speaker, definitely.
20: This story all over social media making major headlines this morning. This one out of News Nation. Carmelo Anthony sentenced to 35 years for Austin Metcalf murder. That's that story out of Texas.
1: We haven't talked about that much, but it was so open and shut, but became a racial matter because that's all the defense had was to try to polarize people racially. The evidence was just overwhelming.
0: Yeah, we'll go through that a little later. It seemed pretty, black and white to me. Well, I shouldn't say the term black and white because that's what the issue became.
20: From NBC News, inflation jumps to 4.2%, the highest since early 2023. Yeah, that's story breaking right now. ABC News reporting that sellers are pulling their homes off the market at the fastest pace in years. From CNN, Air Canada, a pilot flew passengers for years with a fake pilot's license.
1: Wow, wow, wow, wow. Is there any way you can cross-check that? Maybe call the flight school? Wow.
20: Remember that movie, Catch Me If You Can, Leonardo DiCaprio?
1: So good, yeah.
20: Ooh, yeah. From the LA Times, California's new Hell's Angels are teens on e-bikes.
0: Yeah, boy. My teens are some of them.
20: My teens are begging to be some of them.
0: It's fun. I was riding it the other day, man. I rode to the grocery store the other day. That thing is fun.
1: Don't be a monster like Jack. Heather, keep those kids off the... It's one step from there to lawlessness in prison.
20: Jack, you popping wheelies on that thing in the middle of an intersection?
0: No, I can't, and I don't let my kids do that either.
20: That's good. All right, and finally, this morning from the Babylon Bee, Los Angeles officials warn it may take several weeks to tally up goals from World Cup matches.
1: Love that.
0: Hey, that inflation story is not a minor story. In fact, it could be overall, politically, the biggest story of the day, even with everything going on.
1: I don't want to seem like I'm beating up on Trump, but he just got a couple new tariffs going that are impossible to explain.
0: Yeah, we'll get a little of the details on this inflation stuff and other stories coming up.
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28: The Vegas Golden Knights found themselves down by a pair of goals in the first period last night in Game 4 of the Stanley Cup Final at the Fortress. But there would be no comeback this time as VGK fell to the Carolina Hurricanes 5-3. The only guarantee is that there will be one more playoff game at T-Mobile Arena. That'll be on Sunday as the series shifts to Raleigh, North Carolina tomorrow night. The Athletics and Brewers batters are feeling quite comfortable on the confines of Las Vegas ballpark this week. After crushing 11 home runs on Monday night in the opener of a three-game series in Summerlin, the two teams combined for six more last night as the Athletics held on for the 7-5 win. The series wraps up tonight before the Colorado Rockies come to town on Friday for a weekend series. The Las Vegas Aces are on a four-game win streak that they'll try to extend on the road tomorrow night against the WNBA expansion team, the Portland Fire.
25: The Vegas Sports Report is brought to you by
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28: Clearing up a couple of problem spots off the freeways right now, both on the east side. Earlier accidents on Eastern, southbound at St. Rose Parkway, as well as one at Harmon and Cobalt. In the Northwest Valley, the HOV lanes on both sides of I-11 between the Spaghetti Bowl and Rainbow are shut down for the summer as they install wrong-way driver alerts. And that'll be until about September, we're being told. All clear of accidents on the freeways right now. Sunny and hot. Expected to be the warmest day of 2026, at least so far. Going to be up 5 or 6 degrees compared with yesterday. Well into triple digits. We'll top out around 106 this afternoon. Just light breezes under 10 miles per hour. 79 degrees at the airport. 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

0: I vote Democrat, which is fine. And the entrenched interests who are getting those hundreds of, well, it's hundreds of millions. It's billions of dollars of government largesse. They're going to vote to keep the money flowing. It's machine politics at its oldest and most time honored. But we, the people, you, the people, everybody, you've got to stand up for your interests and get your friends to turn out. Ah, boy, here we go. Well, we have several months.
1: One of the lines is going to be, let's elect the first Hispanic governor since 1875. So make it identity politics around Becerra.
0: How about a Brit?
2: Javier Baccaria.
0: First former Brit ever elected governor of California, as far as I know.
1: People are betting on the Taylor Swift, Travis Kelce wedding. There are all kinds of prop bets on that if you want to get involved.
0: Yeah, Trump and company are trying to regulate those prediction markets. Could be tough.
1: Interesting. And a lot of other stuff on the way. Stay here.
3: I don't think they understand who they're dealing with here and what they're going to get from me and my campaign, not just in holding them accountable for their utter failure on every front, for the fact that Becerra himself is this, perfectly amiable, I got to be honest, perfectly amiable, but completely unaccomplished establishment non-entity.
4: Armstrong and Getty.
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26: Knicks fans are blaming Trump for the loss. On the bright side for Trump, his approval rating in San Antonio is now 100%. So it worked out for him there.
1: Game four tonight, the NBA Finals. I expect fights. I don't understand. I don't see how there could not be a fight. Maybe like after the tip-off. Because there's been so much chirping about the best player on the Spurs pushed the best player on the Knicks to the ground. It was the most egregious foul I've ever seen not called in an NBA game, ever. There's lots of punching people or strangling them or various things that have happened over the decades in the NBA, but never one like this that didn't get called at all. And all your, like, ex-NBA players are saying, you can't let that go. You can't let the other team try to hurt your star player and not fight back. So I think there's going to be fights tonight.
0: Did you see what former Knicks star Stephon Marbury said? He said 13 years in the NBA, 9 seasons in the Chinese Basketball Association for Stephon. Anyway, he said, Wemby is an international. They play dirty overseas, just so you know. We're not used to playing dirty in America the way Wemby just now threw Jalen Brunson. Now, if I'm watching film, I see Wemby throw somebody on my team. The next game, I'm going to pop him in his rib cage so hard with my elbow that he's going to fall and drop to the ground. He's going to wish he never put his hands on me. Next game, I guarantee you, you better make sure you put that knife in his neck.
1: Well, back in the day, that would have been a bench-clearing brawl after Wemby threw him to the ground like that. Yeah. But it's a different league now, and their fines are so high and everything like that. To Jalen Brunson's credit, though, they lost, and he said, nah, I don't blame the refs. We could have done this. We should have done that, which was a really cool thing for the star to say.
0: That is great. Yeah. Yeah. That's a manly thing to say.
1: Having been thrown to the ground and then the 7'5" Wembiana smiling at you, like, how do you like that?
0: Ooh.
1: That's hard to overlook.
0: Not in favor of any knives to anybody's neck, but yeah. Oh, speaking of that troubling story out of Britain. Also, next hour, the Southern Poverty Law Center gets the comeuppance it is so richly deserved for so long in Congress yesterday. Oh, these highlights are great. Don't miss them.
1: Cool. Yeah. We got a lot of good stuff on the way, and the war in Iran is a hot topic today, too. If you missed a segment, get the podcast, Armstrong and Getty On Demand.
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3: Breaking news this hour from Town Hall. I'm Rich Thomason. Inflation, it's heating up again.
5: Rising gas prices pushed inflation to its highest level in 3 years last month. A headache for the Federal Reserve and a potential political challenge for the Trump administration as midterm elections near. Labor Department said Wednesday that consumer prices rose 4.2% in May from a year earlier, up from 3.8% in April, and the third straight increase. On a monthly basis, prices rose 0.5% last month after big gains of 0.6% in April and 0.9% in March. Bernie Bennett, Washington.
3: The U.S. has fired on Iranian military targets following the crash of an American military helicopter brought down by an Iranian drone. Iran, in return, launched missiles at Bahrain, Kuwait, and Jordan, all of which host U.S. military installations. President Trump says Iran is going to pay the price for dragging its feet on a peace deal. The verdict is in a murder trial in a Dallas suburb that captured nationwide attention. The attacker and the victim, both teenagers.
6: A Texas jury has found Carmelo Anthony guilty of murder in the fatal stabbing of high school athlete Austin Metcalf. The case stems from a deadly confrontation at a high school track meet where Metcalf, a 17-year-old student athlete, was killed. The verdict brings a closely watched trial to a close after months of public attention and calls for justice from Metcalf's family and supporters. Willie Nelson, The White House.
3: Anthony sentenced to 35 years in prison, eligible for parole after 17 years. Honda's recalling almost 900,000 vehicles. Rear suspension components could fail, causing drivers to lose control. So far, no reports of death or injury. On Wall Street, the Dow down 417 points. The NASDAQ is off 134, and the S&P is down 30 points. More on these stories at townhall.com.
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8: 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While fewer homes may have been sold last month, local home prices here in Southern Nevada hit a record high. Las Vegas Realtors reporting that the median sales price for an existing single-family home last month was $490,000, up more than 2% from the same time last year, and a new record high topping the previous record of $488,995 that was reached in November of last year. More than 6,700 single-family homes were on the market last month without any offer being made, up more than 2% from May of last year, but nearly 78% did sell within 60 days. More than 21% of all sales were all cash deals last month, well below the all-time high of 59.5% that was reached in February of 2013. Colorado River Basin water system faces a complete system crash with little hope that a wet winter will prevent it from actually happening. So says a group of water experts. They contend that the nation's two largest reservoirs, Lake Powell and Lake Mead, will have rendered and be rendered useless as they near record low levels. That level for Lake Mead, Southern Nevada's primary water source, 975 feet above sea level. As of this past Friday, it was at 1,049 feet. A wet winter could buy more time for the two reservoirs. And a reminder that Las Vegas Restaurant Week is underway. The week, which actually began June 1st, has now been extended until June 19th. It features more than 250 restaurants across the Vegas Valley, offering price-fixed menus for breakfast, lunch, dinner. And check out the list of participating restaurants and their special menus at restaurantweeklv.org. 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
10: Seeing a little bit of extra braking inbound from the Northwest Valley on I-11 southbound before Lake Mead Boulevard is where the braking seems to start. There is an accident being reported ahead at the curb on I-11 southbound at Rainbow, so watch for some delays there. Once you get past that area, though, should pick up as you close in on the Spaghetti Bowl. In Henderson, got an accident on Sunset northbound at Valley Verde. Right lanes are blocked there. Got the wreckage on a flatbed truck. Should be hauled away momentarily, but for now, maybe just want to avoid Sunset northbound at Valley Verde. And wrapping up, one west side accident at Flamingo and Durango. It's going to be sunny and hot with light breezes under 10 miles per hour, but we're adding about 5 or 6 degrees. Should get to 106 this afternoon. 85 degrees already. 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
15: And now, he is Armstrong and Getty.
16: I just spoke with President Trump, and following the U.S. strikes against Iran overnight and the Iranian missile attacks against U.S. forces in Bahrain, Kuwait, and Jordan, the president tells Fox News he may keep going and that he is getting closer to the targeting of Iranian power plants and bridges. He told Fox that the Iranians are tapping the U.S. along as it relates toward reaching a negotiated settlement to formally end this conflict.
1: Really?
0: You think?
1: God, I'm baffled by this. I don't know if books will be written years from now that will explain what was going on behind the scenes. Why a guy who's been making big-time deals his entire life let somebody string him along like this. I can't believe he did this when he was building hotels or whatever, that he wouldn't say, look, you're clearly not, you know, going to lay the foundation for this hotel. I'm not going to put up with this S, etc. Where he lets the Iranian leadership just keep, one, shooting at us, and two, claiming that they're going to do something when they're not.
0: And then we exchange tit-for-tat attacks? How about devastation for tat? How does that sound?
1: Man, and the whole threat, I'm thinking of targeting the power plants. Dude, that ship has sailed on anybody being frightened by those threats. The New York Post, California Post counted 38 times now Trump has said we're this close to a deal. 38 times! That's a lot!
0: And if you don't count J.D. Vance, nobody else is saying that.
1: Yeah. Anyway, Iranian shot down a helicopter, which should lead us to just blast the bejesus out of them. But anyway, they shot down over our Apaches. Luckily, the two pilots were rescued. That whole story is pretty interesting.
16: What I found very interesting, though, was what the president told us about the downing of that U.S. Army Apache helicopter earlier this week. The president provided some new details into what took place. He says an Iranian drone lodged into this Apache helicopter between the two pilots, and the drone was on fire, but it didn't explode. And the helicopter was flying quite low, and within seconds, these pilots were able to bring this helicopter down into the sea. And ultimately, the president called it a miracle, because had this drone exploded, these pilots would have been killed. And we know the rescue was a first in U.S. military history. This unmanned sea drone ultimately was deployed after it was ordered by President Trump to rescue these two U.S. service members, and they are now recovering following this incident at sea.
1: So they had been bobbing in the water for 2 hours, which that had to be a thing, hoping that the, you know, the good guys got to them before the bad guys got to them. Anyway, this U.S. drone boat conducting, as you just heard there, a first-of-its-kind rescue. Nobody knew we had some of this technology. Run by AI, they aren't telling us a lot of and what that means.

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7: Did the Southern Poverty Law Center use donor money to recruit new individuals into those extremist groups?
8: I assume you don't want me to answer since you're not giving me time to answer.
7: No, I'm giving you time to answer because that's a yes. Did you use your donor's money for that purpose, yes or no?
8: We have asserted that the allegations are false.
9: That's part of the SPLC hearing yesterday in front of Congress. The Southern Poverty Law Center, which is neither Southern, doesn't address poverty, regularly flouts the law. They may have a center. Other than that, it's all fictional. They are a grift. They are a professional money-raising industry, and the way they raise money is by terrifying poor people into thinking white supremacy is sweeping across the land.
10: And even without the taking money to support various groups, even without that, just the way they cherry-picked anything that was slightly conservative and called it a hate group, and then ignored anything on the left, and then your evening newscast would report, the Southern Poverty Law Center now says right-wing extremism is the number one threat to America.
9: Right, right. Well, their ridiculousness was exposed. The clip, the quote I was looking for from Eric Hoffer, every great cause begins as a movement, becomes a business, and eventually degenerates into a racket. Well, the SPLC is absolutely at that point. We're going to play you some highlights. Brandon Gill was just great. Here he's talking about an obvious Oysterman politician who's getting a lot of attention.
11: Do you think that this should disqualify him politically from serving in the Senate?
9: Having a Nazi tattoo.
8: Again, I'm not sure where the line of questions is going. The SPLC, if you're asking me, I'm sorry.
11: Go ahead.
8: If you're asking me if the SPLC opposes Nazis and Nazi symbols, the answer is yes.
11: Yep. The SPLC has referred to this same tattoo as a racist skinhead symbol and tattoo. You can see the resemblance there. You wouldn't want somebody with a tattoo like that in the Senate?
8: No.
11: No.
10: That was just to embarrass him on the news of the day, which was Plattner winning by 50 points.
9: Jack, you mentioned this off the air, and I agree completely. One of Brandon Gill's strengths is his completely non-grandstandy tone of voice. He's just business. He's just doing business. This is business. I love this part.
11: Your organization said that restricting and banning abortion is a tool of the far that the far right uses to maintain white supremacy.
10: Good God.
11: Do you believe that, that pro-lifers are white supremacists?
8: I believe that reproductive liberty is...
11: No, do you believe that pro-lifers are white supremacists?
8: I will tell you what I believe if you're asking...
11: Yes or no?
8: I can't answer that question yes or no.
11: I don't think that pro-lifers are white supremacists. Do you?
8: What I think is that reproductive liberty is a right that every woman should enjoy.
11: How many babies in the United States that are aborted are black? About 40% of abortions nationwide are of black babies. Blacks represent about 13% of the population. Does that sound like something a white supremacist would oppose?
8: What I would say again is that SPLC supports reproductive liberty.
11: Calling somebody a white supremacist is a pretty serious charge, isn't it? I would think you would be able to defend that if your organization says that. You clearly seem unable to.
8: Mr. Gill, I'm not sure why you would think I'm unable to do
11: because
8: anything.
11: Because you're the president of the SPLC, which labels pro-lifers as racists.
8: Well, but,
11: does your organization just hurl around epithets like that without any justification?
8: Mr. Gill, what we do is
11: I'm giving you the opportunity to
8: you're not giving
12: Mr. Chairman, what's he referring to, and can he let the witness answer the question? This is outrageous.
13: No, it's not.
12: Allow him to speak.
11: I know you don't like my question.
12: What are you referring to?
11: I know you don't like my question.
10: I
9: reclaim my time.
10: Sometimes it is outrageous when you throw around questions and you don't give people a chance to answer. That guy had multiple chances to try to explain why the Southern Poverty Law Center says being pro-life is a white supremacist position because you want to continue white supremacy. Then he points out, Gill points out that, well, that doesn't really make any sense since disproportionately blacks abort babies way more than white people. So what?
9: Humana. So here's where things got a little jazzier. Alveda was on hand. She was she is the niece of Martin Luther King Jr., which I'm against legacies. That doesn't grant her any particular moral weight, although I found her to be persuasive and smart and wise. And here she is engaged in an exchange on the same topic.
13: Time belongs to the gentleman from Texas. It's now expired, but he will be able to ask his last question and we'll give the witness a chance to respond.
11: All right, I'll give my last question to Dr. King. Dr. King, are pro-lifers white supremacists?
14: Pro-lifers cannot be white supremacists. Pro-lifers believe in life from the womb to the tomb and beyond. Pro-lifers fight for every baby in the womb, regardless of skin color. We have been aborted as blacks in America disproportionately. And so the white supremacists are Planned Parenthood, who admitted that they do have racist underpinning with an agenda to reduce the black population by abortion.
11: That's right. Thank you, Dr. King.
14: Thank you.
9: Yeah, Planned Parenthood, which was founded by a eugenics enthusiast, worth mentioning. And then things got really spicy when soon to be heaved out on her ear, jackass race baiter Jasmine Crockett decided taking a shot at Ms. King was the right thing to do.
15: The vast majority of the people on that side of the aisle, and for those of you that are at home, let me tell you, when I say that side of the aisle, I'm talking about the Republicans, the ones that brought this hearing. And again, you've heard that this is not the first hearing, but the vast majority of them are white men. White men are lecturing people of color because the vast majority, actually, any semblance of diversity comes from this side of the aisle. You want to tell people of color who is fighting for who? People of color do not feel comfortable are welcomed within your party. That's why you have to parade someone who has the name Ooh. Dr. King attached to them so that people can be confused, because I have been reading the comments online and people are like, who is this Dr. King? Because you want them to believe that somehow she espouses who Dr. King was, yet you've yet to have MLK the third come in here. You've yet to have Dr. Bernice King, the ones that were actually raised by Dr. King, the ones that actually probably understand the teachings of Dr. King. And I just want to be clear, because I want to talk to y'all about what the Dr. King had to say about racism so that y'all don't get it twisted and don't get it confused just because you see the name sitting in this room.
9: Boy, she's really good at that whole testifying, using a bunch of words real fast, but never actually making an argument. Just citing who's legitimate and who's not. Make an argument, not an ad hominem attack. And Ms. King responded with love and compassion, saying, "You seem to suggest I'm some sort of bastard to the King family, but don't worry, I love you, I forgive you," which is nice. I want to squeeze in one more clip in the time that we have. Chip Roy brought it. He was asking about Charlie Kirk and whether the SPLC regrets listing him as a hate monger just before he was murdered for being a hate monger. But I want to go with 58. Yeah. Here he's talking about, radical Islam.
16: How many extremist Islamic groups do you have of the 1,500 or so organizations you have on your hate map?
8: Again, anyone can go to our website.
16: My office has been looking over and we can't really find one.
10: Wow.
8: Again, it is the SPLC's.
16: You think right. SPLC can provide us a list of the Islamic-oriented groups that you have on your hate map?
8: Mr. Roy, we don't target any group because of its religion.
16: Really?
8: I want to be clear about that.
16: Really?
8: Yes, that's exactly right. We target no group because of its religion. We target groups because they express statements and engage in activities that demean and vilify.
16: So you brought up LGBTQ groups
8: a second ago.
16: So you brought up LGBT groups a minute ago. So you think there's a bunch of Islamic groups that are pro-LGBTQ? Is that the position of the SPLC? I just want to make sure the record is reflecting that.
10: People actually laughed at that. That was a good shot.
9: Yes.
10: Unbelievable. You got 1,500 groups on your, these are hate groups list. And anybody who isn't up with trans gets listed as a hate group. And you
9: including just moms who don't want boys playing in their girls' sports, Moms for Liberty.
10: That makes you a hate group. But you got no Muslim-affiliated groups of any kind. Really?
9: Who are for the death penalty for being gay or participating in gay sex. Yeah. It is a money-raising racket. The SPLC utterly abandoned any moral underpinning decades ago. They're a joke.
10: Well, Tom McClintock was part of the hearing yesterday, a representative from California. We're going to talk to him coming up in just a little bit. But the part that really bothers me about this the most is, here's this organization, Southern Poverty Law Center, who I've heard quoted my entire adult life, like they were the Nobel Prize. It was like the definitive, are you a hate group or are you a hate person or whatever. I mean, they called the balls and strikes on this sort of thing and got reported in the mainstream news all the time. Turns out they're completely frauds and it got no attention anywhere. Unless you have a right-wing algorithm on your Twitter or YouTube feed or you watched Fox, you didn't know this hearing happened at all yesterday.
9: The SPLC will be quoted in the New York Times tomorrow, decreeing who is a hate group and who's not.
10: Yeah, I mean, that is pretty disappointing to me. So these mainstream news outlets that have been quoting them forever didn't cover this hearing. What's your pushback on some of the stuff that we've played here? Do you have any? I'd like to hear it.
9: Congressman Tom McClintock was part of that hearing yesterday. We will talk to him in moments. Stay with us.
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22: The Vegas Golden Knights found themselves down by a pair of goals in the first period last night in Game 4 of the Stanley Cup Final at the Fortress. But there would be no comeback this time as VGK fell to the Carolina Hurricanes 5-3. The only guarantee is that there will be one more playoff game at T-Mobile Arena. That'll be on Sunday as the series shifts to Raleigh, North Carolina tomorrow night. The Athletics and Brewers batters are feeling quite comfortable on the confines of Las Vegas ballpark this week. After crushing 11 home runs on Monday night in the opener of a three-game series in Summerlin, the two teams combined for six more last night as the Athletics held on for the 7-5 win. The series wraps up tonight before the Colorado Rockies come to town on Friday for a weekend series. The Las Vegas Aces are on a four-game win streak that they'll try to extend on the road tomorrow night against the WNBA expansion team, the Portland Fire.
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35: A lot of leftover delay in the Northwest Valley traveling south on I-11 at approaching Rainbow. That's slow back behind Lake Mead Boulevard from an earlier accident. I-11 southbound Rainbow, again, off on the right shoulder. Other side of the valley as you go through the Charleston Curve heading toward downtown Las Vegas. I-11 northbound at Boulder Highway, left lane's blocked by an accident. Got a real slowdown in Henderson on the Beltway westbound side at Green Valley Parkway. Right lane is blocked there on 215 westbound near Green Valley Parkway. And still working one of the surface streets in Henderson on Sunset northbound of Valley Verde. And west side injury accident on Flamingo eastbound at Arville. Sunny and hot today. Should be the warmest day of 2026 so far. Expecting to top out right around 106 degrees with light breezes. It's 86 right now. 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

0: will give the heroes of ICE and Border Patrol, and that's what they are, they're heroes, what they have to go through to keep us safe, the support and resources they need to defend our borders, protect our homeland, and to keep America safe.
1: So they're funded, which is good. Now we need to see a massive effort. I think this is very important for the midterm elections. It's also just important for the country to focus in on the agenda of rule of law when it comes to immigration. And that means a whole lot of deportations, of course, maintaining a secure border. This is one of the fundamental promises of Trump's second term. And I know they've been very active on it. I know the numbers reflect that this has been something that they are achieving, at least in part, or they are in progress on. They are making progress on it. But this stuff with Iran, I'm going to tell you right now, everybody who's, we've gone from, oh, wait, why are we, don't talk about the Iran thing, it's just helping the Democrats or whatever, to, guys, you've got people who are ringing the alarm bell inside the GOP who are saying that this price issue is going to be a real problem for us in the midterms. You can disagree with it, I can disagree with it, and I don't like it, meaning I don't want people to be making determinations about the future of this republic based upon short-term gas prices, but that is political reality. We live in reality here. We do not do the manufactured delusion stuff. And you've had food prices now, a whole range of things going up. As of this morning, gasoline is up 40%. Fuel oil is up 59%. Inflation 4.2% today overall, but things like, you know, meat is up about 8%. I mean, a whole bunch of different foodstuffs, daily necessity items are more expensive. So prices, because of this Iran situation, have started to trend in the wrong direction. This is not politically fatal. I'm not saying it's not worth it necessarily to try to prevent Iran from getting a nuclear weapon. I'm just saying Trump now, with his team, looking at the issue of immigration as something to really focus in on alongside prices, but immigration between now and Election Day could make a huge difference because it's go time, right? This is it. I mean, Trump really has one more year after the midterm to implement the agenda before we get into a presidential election year. There'll be things he can do. There'll be executive orders, etc. But if we lose control of the House, you're limited. If you lose control of the Senate, you're really limited in what Trump will be able to accomplish. So, you know, you have to think of it in those terms. You've basically got one more, if we hold the line in this midterm election, which is going to require the GOP to have a focus on domestic issues, specifically the economy and the border, or the economy and immigration. If we hold the line, then you have another year where really important things can get done. If we lose, obviously we keep fighting. We never we're happy warriors, but it's going to be a lot more challenging. So that's why Trump's executive order, I'm sorry, Trump rather, not, it's not an executive order. That's why Trump signing the Secure America Act, the law to fully fund CBP and ICE, is a strong move. We need more of that. We'll bring you some more of the highlights from Trump this morning. We'll also talk a bit about the aftermath of the Carmelo Anthony verdict, verdict of guilty of murder, and it was the right outcome. But the conversation around this now tells us a lot about both criminal justice and racial dynamics in America that we need to examine as a country. We need to examine them honestly. Okay, now my cell phone company is something I want to talk to you about, Pure Talk. 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
1: Welcome back into Clay and Buck. Light us up with your talkbacks, my friends. We're going to dive into the highlights of Trump's press conference from, he just went for an hour. It was a Trump-a-thon. The guy's incredible. So much stamina. We also have some great guests today on the program. Senator Rand Paul will be with us, and he was with President Trump when he was signing that Secure America Act to fully fund CBP and ICE. You can talk to him a bit about that, what it does, and why that's so important. Also get his read, I think, on where things, how things are looking with the Senate. And he might have a little bit of a sour note on the Iran inflation situation. But, hey, guys, we always tell you the truth. You know, that's the thing. I view you all like, Clay and I have the same attitude about this. We really do. We view you all like family members. So we're all on the same team. But sometimes you're going to be like, I don't like what you're saying on that thing. But if it's the truth, and I think it's the truth, rather, I'm going to tell it to you. So I'm a little concerned about that inflation piece, for sure. I know people are really ticked off about gas prices. And I'm trying to convince my wife to get a Tesla, but that's a whole other conversation. We also have Ann Coulter is going to join us. Trust me, I think you're going to really enjoy hearing her analysis of the Carmelo Anthony case and some of the brouhaha around it, if you will. She is always fierce in her defense of justice. So we'll talk about that with her for sure, and I think that will be great. That's the third hour of the program. Coming up here, though, here's where things stand as of this morning. Trump is now, we're going into, Trump is setting the table a bit with this press conference. We're going into a summer season where things are going to slow down quite a bit. Congress is going to go into recess, and there's still negotiations ongoing about the Iran Strait of Hormuz situation. There's the Israel piece of this as well, and making sure that there's a ceasefire at multiple angles. I really believe that there is still time. There's still time to get this trending in the right direction so that there won't be a political comeuppance, if you will, for this as of the midterm election results. We also have to look at what's going on with California. Steve Hilton still very much in it to win it. But we'll talk to tomorrow, actually it'll be tomorrow, Ryan Gerdusky, about the vote counting and just what a mess all that is. Because like I say, got to be specific. You know, I'm heading up to an event here with some of my iHeart colleagues later today. And I'm going to tell you the truth. I have two pairs of pants packed. They are both Cozy Earth pants because I can wear them out and about. 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
16: The Athletics and Brewers batters are feeling quite comfortable in the confines of Las Vegas Ballpark this week. After crushing 11 home runs on Monday night in the opener of a three-game series in Summerlin, the two teams combined for six more last night as the Athletics held on for the 7-5 win. The series wraps up tonight before the Colorado Rockies come to town on Friday for a weekend series. The Vegas Golden Knights found themselves down by a pair of goals in the first period last night in Game 4 of the Stanley Cup Final at the Fortress. But there would be no comeback this time as VGK fell to the Carolina Hurricanes 5-3. The only guarantee is that there will be one more playoff game at T-Mobile Arena. That'll be on Sunday as the series shifts to Raleigh, North Carolina tomorrow night. The Las Vegas Aces are on a four-game win streak that they'll try to extend on the road tomorrow night against the WNBA expansion team, the Portland Fire.
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0: But very simply, the radical left Democrats, and I look forward to the day when I don't call them Democrats anymore. And I won't if they do their job. If they want to stop crime, if they want to lower taxes, if they want to do the common to education, the good things. There's so many things we can do together. I look forward to the day that I don't call them Democrats anymore. And there'll be that day, I think, I hope. But
1: the day will come.
0: In Congress, and they voted with the cartels, the terrorists, the gang members, the drug dealers, the human traffickers, the child predators. And our great Republican majorities voted to protect law-abiding American citizens.
1: The day will come, he says, when I might not call them the Dumbocrats. I don't know if that day will come, actually. I think I know Trump pretty well. I'm not sure that that day will ever actually, but it could theoretically, he's right. It could theoretically happen. Let's just take a look at this for a second. You have President Trump's second term. I'm looking at all the stats here from CBP data. Illegal immigration at historic lows. Interior enforcement and deportations ramped up significantly. So you have fiscal year 2025, Southwest Border Patrol apprehensions, 230,000. That is the lowest, my friends, since 1970. So that's 56 years. Okay, think about that. Monthly trends under Trump, consistently low. Often under 9 to 10,000 Southwest apprehensions per month. Now, note this: apprehensions are a number that's really interesting, because if you look at what happened under Biden, because they were inviting people, the apprehensions were so high that you knew the border was essentially flooded, because they were only able to catch a certain amount before the whole system is overwhelmed. So, you know, if you're apprehending 10,000, 12,000 a day, okay, with Trump, it has been 9,000 maybe a month. So those are people who are trying to run drugs in, maybe trying to sneak in, because they know if they get any kind of, if they get caught by Border Patrol, they're actually going to get turned around and deported. But when you have 10,000 a day coming in, it's a free-for-all. I actually saw this at the southern border myself, where it was just people were showing up, they were turning themselves in, and then a mile down the border, people were going across. If you're at the Rio Grande, it's go fast boats across, little speed boats, or people were just running or getting in a pickup truck. It was a free for all. That's the best way. It was like a jailbreak across our southern borders. People running everywhere, and some were walking because they were turning themselves in because you couldn't handle it. Because everyone knew that they were going to get to stay under Biden, and that's what happened. A disaster. You know, Trump is trying to fix this, but it's really hard. If somebody, think about it this way, if somebody allowed a flood at the top floor of your house, and they allowed the water to get up to, you know, knee height, it's a lot harder to deal with what happens below. It's a lot harder to deal with it after the fact than to just turn off the flood than to prevent in the first place, right? Same thing with illegal immigration. So, by the way, that was the earlier months. It's actually down. Apprehensions are down to more like 6,000 now, because people know, oh, they're actually serious. The word gets around to the illegal migrant community, to the smugglers, to the cartels. Oh, Trump is not playing games here. So you have less apprehensions going on because they realize the chance of getting into the country is so much lower. So the risk profile for the lawbreakers here, for the criminals, is much higher. So this is all very, very good. Deportations and removals. So you're at about fiscal year 25. Again, I pulled this data from CBP and other sites. Fiscal year 25, you're at 442,000. Now, that's not a lot when you think about the 10-plus million illegals who came in the country. However, we have seen a large number of over 2.2 million. I think it's more like 2.4 million, but over, let's say, 2.4 million-ish self-deportations. So you have 3 million people under Trump in a year and a half who are not supposed to be in this country who are gone. It's larger than the city of Chicago by population. That would be the second biggest city in actually, how big is L.A.? Guys, I don't know how big L.A. is. L.A. is like many. The whole notion of Los Angeles as a city is kind of, it's like many cities connected. L.A. County is vast, so put that aside. But the point is, it's huge. 3 million people is a lot. But this is why I was telling you, you've got to now get to more here. You've got to get this number. I don't want to say these are rookie numbers and we want to pump those numbers up, but I kind of do want to say that. Because if Trump can get a few million more before the end of his term, not only does that dramatically decrease the pressure that all these illegals have put on the system, particularly in New York and the major cities, and you're seeing all the fraud that's going on. I mean, isn't that incredible? When we had Steve Hilton on, and, you know, God bless him. He's just, he is ice skating uphill with his whole California, but he's doing it. I mean, he's actually gaining ground, but it's a tough slog in that Democrat state for a whole bunch of reasons. And he tells us that there are NGOs that, you know, those NGOs are getting government money one way or another, grants. The whole grant system, it seems, is just a way for left-wing politicians to siphon taxpayer money to left-wing NGOs to help support the policies and the power of the left-wing politicians. Self-licking ice cream cone. But you see that he has, or he talked to us about how there are these illegals in California who are doing ballot harvesting. So they're actively assisting the Democrat Party. People that aren't even supposed to be in the country. That tells you, I think, a lot. That's a really good summation of what has been happening. But with Trump getting 3 million between those sent out of the country and those who have left because they realize they're not going to be able to stay, and maybe the ICE detainer was already out on them, for that number to grow is obviously really important. It also shows us that we can turn this around. Don't forget where we have come on this issue. As you know, immigration, I think, is one of the most important issues in the country. Long term, I mean, it's tied into the economy in so many ways that it's hard to even separate them as these issues that aren't completely interrelated. Long term, it's as important as anything. I mean, you could say the economy and immigration, I think, are the two most important domestic issues and therefore the most important issues that we face as a country. And demographics. Our destiny and all, or demographics is destiny, is it plural? All these things really matter. And so that's why I wanted to give you that, those numbers. And that's why Trump signing that law this morning to fund CBP and ICE, this is really important, because as these numbers increase, it shows what is possible. And for the next administration, hopefully Republican administration, whether it's Vance or Rubio or whomever, they can say, guys, this work needs to continue. Where we have been up to this point has been a series of lies about, just the biggest lies about immigration. Whether it was in term one, walls don't work. These are asylum seekers. They're not asylum seekers. They're scammers. They're not seeking asylum. They want to skip the immigration line, get to stay in the country and get access to welfare and the American benefits as fast as possible. That's what millions and millions of people, that was what was going on. I was exposing that at the time and doing a lot of research into that. But that became widespread Democrat talking point, that there are asylum seekers, that the wall won't help, walls don't work, that you can't secure the border. That really became the Biden position. It's just too, it's broken. It's broken. You know what will fix our broken border? The Biden Democrats were always implying, if not outright saying, amnesty. Rewarding everybody who came illegally, that's going to stop more illegals. That was their baseline theory. That was the quintessential fraud. That was the pinnacle lie that the Democrats were offering on that issue. Trump has secured the border. Trump has deportations happening in the millions now, or removals and or self-deportations in the millions. And that shows what is possible, and it shows that we do not have to just allow our borders to dissolve and our country to fade away into an economic zone, into a place where there are different sets of laws depending on who you are and where you arrive and all this stuff. So that part of it is, I think, really encouraging. All right, now on Iran. This was other news from the press conference just before we came on the air here. This is cut 21. Trump says, we're hitting Iran today. Listen.
0: If they had a nuclear weapon, there'd be no Israel, there'd be no Middle East, and they would have absolutely shot at us. So we'll see what happens. But we hit them hard yesterday, and we're going to hit them again hard today, in case you miss it, in case you don't turn on your television set. And we'll see what happens with the deal. We were really close to a deal, but they keep tapping us along. They keep playing us for suckers, because you know what? They dealt with some very stupid presidents. I have to say that I'm embarrassed to say it. Some very stupid people were sitting here.
1: He's saying we're going to keep the pressure on and eventually we're going to get where we need to be with the Iranians on this deal. Like I said, there's still the time. If we were sitting here with the numbers, how they are currently looking on some of this stuff, and it were late August or early September, I'd say things are getting a little tight. I think there's still time to get things right-sized or right-sided on this, and that's my most optimistic view of it. I'll say that. I've known, as you know, that the negotiations are going to drag on, and there was no deal imminent for a few months now, because I know how Middle Eastern negotiations work. And that means that Trump is going to have to figure out a way to break through this logjam. I think I'm hopeful he'll be able to do it. All right, Sabre has a great new product available on Amazon that every family should get for family members who are traveling or living on their own for the first time, sending your son, your daughter off to college. 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
1: Welcome back in here to Play and Talk. We'll get some calls and talkbacks as they come in. We have some interesting stuff coming in from Trump. I wanted to know this one, guys. This is 24. So Pulte is going to be Trump's interim director of national intelligence. He does not have an intel background at all, but he does have a management background, a private sector business guy management background. And Trump spoke about this, but notably to me, he said they're thinking about really shaking things up at the DNI as an institution, as a bureaucracy, and something we've talked about here on the show. So listen to 24.
10: You posted about Pulte and that he'd be starting the job early. You said he's going to be downsizing the DNI. Can you talk about your...
0: Well, yeah, people have wanted that downsize for a long time, but many people don't want it at all. A lot of people thought it was a duplication. He's done a great job at Fannie Mae. And, you know, you take Freddie Mac, the value of that has increased so much since I've been in charge. And I put him in charge as soon as I got here, and he's done an amazing job. Could be worth $1 trillion.
10: That's a pretty different portfolio, though.
0: Well, it is, I know. But, you know, smart people are smart people. I always say I'd rather have smart than experience, but experience is good, too. I would say this. He's going to be there for a short while we pick somebody else. We're interviewing 5 different people. They're all very good, very different. And we'll put somebody there. But people want it downsized.
1: It should be downsized. I think it should be downsized to zero, actually, over time. And there's plenty of reasons that I've discussed with you before here on the program for that. But most notably, it is a coordination agency that does not have the necessary authority to force any coordination. So if the CIA and the NSA are in some squabble about that, and if you've never worked in the intel community, I know that sounds like what, but it happens all the time. All the time. These agencies are always having some food fight over whose food it is. You know, who's in charge, who has primacy, whose information, who gets to get into the White House to see the president on this or whatever it is. The DNI is supposed to be a coordination agency, but really you should just give that, honestly, you should just give that authority to the CIA director and allow them, allow the CIA to do this. So that's what I think needs to happen. I think the CIA should just have that role for the intel community, and going forward that will save us a lot of taxpayer dollars and a lot of nonsense. Because let me tell you something, the CIA director does not feel like the DNI calls the shots. Just gonna tell you that right now, okay? Just the way it is. And the CIA director cannot be fired by the DNI, nor can really any of the, you know, CIA personnel. And so the whole thing is a bureaucratic mess. They're over, you can just Google it. You'll see there's over 1,000 employees of the DNI. What are they all doing? What are they doing? Of course it's duplicative. There's no special authority that the DNI has. They just get it. It's just another voice squabbling inside the intel community then. So there needs to be massive reform in the intel community in general, and the IC, as we call it. But beyond that, you know, I just think if Pulte's going in there to just be kind of the bureaucratic hatchet man and take care of some business before they have another DNI in there, maybe it actually makes sense. He does not know anything about intelligence, but he's a smart guy, according to Trump, and so he'll be able to figure it out. And he's got a limited mission set. So now it makes more sense if they're not going to keep him in there for the long haul, because then it would be, you know, this is not a learn-on-the-job situation. So anyway, I am, I'm just saying, we talk about it here on the show. Trump is like, some people are saying get rid of the DNI. Like, yeah, like us. And I think that that would be a big savings, and it could help to bring back some streamlining and some sanity into that that part of the world. So, yeah, that's something that's very good. I want to dive into the Carmelo Anthony verdict here coming up in a second and just have a discussion about crime in general. I'm sure a lot of you are going to have some very pointed opinions on this as well. So definitely get on the lines, give us the talk backs, and we'll be back with you here shortly.
11: Speaking truth and having fun. Clay Travis and Buck Sexton.
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19: With SRN News, I'm Bob Agnew in Washington. President Trump at the White House today signed into law a funding bill to provide $70 billion for ICE operations.
0: For more than 100 days, congressional Democrats tried to block all funding for the Department of Homeland Security in a reprehensible attempt to throw open the borders of the United States of America.
19: And the president lamented the fact that Republicans were forced to pass the $70 billion funding bill using the reconciliation process, circumventing the need for any Democrat votes. None came, and the president says it will provide funding for ICE into 2029. The U.S. and Iran have traded missile fire at a heated escalation after a two-month ceasefire. His correspondent Laura Winters.
2: The U.S. military is striking Iran after an American helicopter is shot down. President Trump warning that Iran will face consequences for stalling and not agreeing to a peace deal. Iran busy firing missiles into Bahrain, Kuwait, and Jordan. On Truth Social, the president writing, Iran has taken too long to negotiate a deal that would have been great for them. Now they will have to pay the price. Three explanation points. Laura Winters reporting.
19: Bill Gates testifying in a congressional committee in the Jeffrey Epstein investigation. Here's correspondent Bernie Bennett.
3: House Oversight Committee members are slated Wednesday to interview the billionaire Microsoft co-founder behind closed doors, as they've done with other witnesses. Transcripts are often released later. Republican Committee Chairman Congressman James Comer requested Gates testify after he appeared multiple times in a trove of documents released by the Justice Department as part of its Epstein investigation. The files read like a who's who of powerful men across tech, finance, politics, and other industries. Gates has denied any knowledge of Epstein's abuse of young girls. Bernie Bennett, Washington.
19: On Wall Street, the Dow is down by 587 points at this hour. The Nasdaq up by 327. More on these stories at townhall.com.
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8: 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While fewer homes may have been sold last month, local home prices here in Southern Nevada hit a record high. Las Vegas Realtors reporting that the median sales price for an existing single-family home last month was $490,000, up more than 2% from the same time last year, and a new record high topping the previous record of $488,995 that was reached in November of last year. More than 6,700 single-family homes are on the market last month without any offer being made, up more than 2% from May of last year, but nearly 78% did sell within 60 days. More than 21% of all sales were all cash deals last month, well below the all-time high of 59.5% that was reached in February of 2013. Colorado River Basin water system faces a complete system crash with little hope that a wet winter will prevent it from actually happening, so says a group of water experts. They contend that the nation's two largest reservoirs, Lake Powell and Lake Mead, will have rendered and be rendered useless as they near record low levels. That level for Lake Mead, Southern Nevada's primary water source, 975 feet above sea level as of this past Friday. It was at 1,049 feet. A wet winter could buy more time for the two reservoirs. And a reminder that Las Vegas Restaurant Week is underway. The week, which actually began June 1st, has now been extended until June 19th. It features more than 250 restaurants across the Vegas Valley, offering price-fixed menus for breakfast, lunch, dinner. 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

0: black people in the footage. I wasn't at the trial. I think we may have someone joining us who was actually covering the trial the whole time soon. But I wasn't at the trial, so I'm just telling you what I've seen. Again, the specificity here so that no one can claim that I'm playing loose with the facts. You have mobs of black protesters outside of this trial who clearly wanted the justice system to say that a black young man, you know, say teenager, he's 19, a black young man should be able to kill a white young man because there's a lot of resentment from some quarters of the black community against white people and the history of racism in this country. That's what they wanted to come out of this trial. There's some echoes of the OJ situation here, not in the result, but in the desire for like payback or something. And that is really distressing because for us to live in a country where some of, and I always, you know, we have wonderful, many wonderful black listeners to this show every day. I know because they call in, they write in, everything else, and they're calling this out too. So this is why, again, I try to speak with that specificity of from some corners, pockets of the black community, these narratives have been very much adopted wholesale. These narratives of a victimization that justifies anything in response at any time. A total rejection of accountability for the individual if the individual is black. There are some, you know, I can't give you a number, but I can give you footage of mobs of people outside the courthouse saying this. And we should be in the same position as we would with any other issue where fellow Americans, I think these are all Americans who are outside the courthouse, where fellow Americans are advocating an explicitly immoral and I would say evil outcome, narrative, we have to be able to call it out and say, no, they are wrong. What they are doing, what they are pushing for is evil. And quite honestly, they should be ashamed of what they say about this. Again, lawful, legal for them to say it. I'm not saying they're, you know, First Amendment, of course, but that goes both ways. And we can't do this thing of, oh, well, we have to act with this sensitivity where we don't want other people to misconstrue what we are saying. You know, this is why I always say, do I sound sometimes maybe a little hardline on criminal justice matters when it comes to the 1% of the black community in a place like New York, where I grew up, or any number of other cities that commits a vast majority of all violent crime? Well, no, I think actually I'm the advocate for the 99% of the black community that just wants to live like everybody else in peace and freedom and security with rule of law. So, you know, I am their advocate. And to be their advocate means being honest about where the problem is, which is in, and Trump even spoke about it today, he said about 2%. Of, and that's of the overall population, by the way, not the black population, but about 2% of the overall population in any city is basically committing all the serious violent crime. I don't care what color they are, white, black, Asian, Hispanic. If you are the problem of violent crime in your community, you must be dealt with and dealt with severely. Because the rest of us, including the vast majority of black, Hispanic, you know, everybody, Asian, I don't want to keep saying it, of everybody else has a right to not be victimized. We have a right to live in peace and security. We have a right to not be stabbed in the heart at a track meet because somebody didn't have good enough parenting to explain to him you don't stab someone in the heart because they tell you to go back to your school's tent. We should not have to live like that. And we should all be able to speak about it in that way. So, by the way, there's more on this criminal justice conversation that I want to have with you. It has to do with this, what happened in New York. And this one hits home for me because, you know, I am that guy who will often speak up and say something when someone is being disrespectful to people around them and being rude. I do it in a polite fashion. But man, people say stuff to me sometimes that I'm like, oof. I guess it's a good thing I'm a public figure. I don't want to get into a scrap here, but you'd be surprised how aggressive and vicious people can be when they're clearly in the wrong. They can be sitting under a sign that says, don't do the thing you're doing, and they're on private property, and you can have the manager come over and say to them, hey, can you not do that? And they'll get mad at you for telling, you know, for asking the manager to enforce the stated rules of the house. Someone got shot over this in New York. We'll talk about it in just a moment. Rapid radios are the 2026 version, the super updated high-tech version of walkie-talkies. 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
0: You know, I was mentioning before on this Carmelo Anthony case how I'm also, of course, seeing some very clear-headed, insightful, and highly ethical takes from members of the black community in this country. And a lot of them are on the right, people that agree with me politically, but some are just black people that see this for what it is. Jason Whitlock over at The Blaze wrote, so-called, this is a quote, so-called black culture teaches black people to aggressively troll white people in hopes of triggering disrespect that justifies a violent physical conflict. That black culture always seeks escalation of conflict, never peaceful resolution. Well, that's from Jason Whitlock. Is that true? Are there people in the black community who are of the left who want to debate that issue or willing to discuss it? Or are they just going to shout that Jason and everyone else, Jason's black, of course, are racist? Is that the plan? We'll see. 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
14: The Vegas Golden Knights found themselves down by a pair of goals in the first period last night in Game 4 of the Stanley Cup Final at the Fortress. 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That'll be on Sunday as the series shifts to Raleigh, North Carolina tomorrow night. The Athletics and Brewers batters are feeling quite comfortable in the confines of Las Vegas ballpark this week. 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The series wraps up tonight before the Colorado Rockies come to town on Friday for a weekend series. The Las Vegas Aces are on a four-game win streak that they'll try to extend on the road tomorrow night against the WNBA expansion team, the Portland Fire.
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0: Welcome back in here to Clay and Buck. So we were talking about the Carmelo Anthony conviction, and we're getting some talkbacks and calls back in on this one. Here is, this is an important point from the trial. Jay from Sacramento listens on KFBK. This is what he had to say. Hit C, guys.
34: Hey, I just want to clear up. Did Austin Metcalf actually put his hands on Carmelo? There's lots of people online saying that he was beating him, people outside the courthouse.
0: It's a very good question. There were multiple, and I went through the transcript of the testimony here, there were multiple eyewitnesses. Remember, this was done in full view of lots of people. This wasn't like behind the bleachers with no one watching. There were multiple eyewitnesses who all basically said that Metcalf put a hand on Anthony's shoulder to start to move him out of the tent. Anthony was asked 15 times by individuals in the tent to leave. He was not welcome there. He was not supposed to be there based on these sort of high school event rules. You know, it would be like if somebody from the opposing team came and sat on your bench. Like, you know, you're not supposed to be there. Rules that everybody else was fine obeying and respecting. And there is dispute among the witnesses, some, I should say discrepancy, not really dispute, discrepancy among the witnesses as to whether it was more of a hand on the shoulder to guide him out, or something of a shove, right? Like shoved his shoulder. He did not strike him. He was not beating him. He did not have his hands around his throat or anything like that. A shove on the shoulder. Another important part of this is Anthony kept saying, touch me and see what happens. Touch me and see what happens. Knowing that he had a knife ready to go at this high school event. Now, some people do not understand how self-defense law works. As somebody who does conceal carry here, both sometimes a knife and or a pistol in Florida, I have to be very well acquainted with this. And I know it's different state to state, to be clear, but there's some basic principles that are pretty common across all states on this one. And one of them is just it has to be proportionate. You know, you have to be in credible fear. And this is what I meant by if somebody is walking past me on the street and I'm looking at my phone and we bump shoulders and I say, oh, I'm sorry. If they pull out a gun and shoot me at point blank range because they said that they were scared and they felt like they were under assault, they're going to go to prison. OK, you have to have more than just like somebody came into physical touch with me. You know, if somebody tapped me on the shoulder and it's an old friend, I could theoretically turn around and stab them because I say, oh, my God, I was assaulted on the street. They made physical contact with me. A jury is going to say, no, you killed someone. That's murder. You had no justification to do it. It has to be a reasonable level of force for a reasonable perception of threat. OK, so that because everyone's going to say, oh, but he made physical contact. These are high school kids. Do you think about what that rule would then mean? I mean, I got into a couple of scraps when I was in high school with people. You know, nothing serious. I wasn't some tough guy or anything, but, you know, grabbing and shoving and stuff. And, you know, this kind of stuff happened. Imagine if you could just carry a knife around that if anyone touched you, you just stab him in the face. Touch me first. Stab him in the face. You're high school students. Go to the dean, right? I mean, you know, go to a teacher and be like, expel this kid. You're going to stab him? So all these people that are trying to now say, oh, but he made physical contact so that. No, they're wrong. They don't understand the law and they don't understand ethics. And what they're saying is stupid. So here we go. We have unidentified listener from San Antonio listens on WOAI. This is D. Let's hear what this gentleman has to say.
1: Man, what do you expect? Got all white jury, a black boy talking to a white woman. And the cracker come over, want him to leave. What do you expect? You think they're going to give him a self-defense? No, they're going to give him murder. They're going to give, I'm surprised they didn't give him death penalty. Because he's a black boy talking to a white woman.
0: I mean, that's just unfortunately ignorant and wrong on every level. Wrong as a matter of law, wrong on the facts. But just to give you a sense, I mean, we have people even who are listening to the show who are going to disagree with me on this, and they're free to disagree. They're free to be wrong. This was the right outcome in this case, and the whole thing is very sad, and it's just all lost. It's all bad. This whole situation. But I want to also just move to because I mentioned this thing of Carmelo Anthony. What really instigated the whole thing is he didn't think the rules applied to him too. He didn't want to, I mean, and you can say, oh, it's not a law. Yeah, but it's an understood, civilized way to interact with your high school peers that yeah, you have your tent, they have their tent. It's a competitive event. You know, you're not supposed to be. Everybody else was fine with the rules. He thought the rules didn't apply to him. And then he, instead of saying, oh my gosh, you guys are right. I'm sorry. I'll head over to, you know, the other tent or something. He knew he had a knife. And he wanted to throw down. And now he's going to spend at least 15 years in prison for it, maybe longer. There was an incident in New York City that just happened. And this is something that I think really does hit home for a lot of us. This is, it was on Monday, a bus passenger named Jonathan Pettigrew, 41 years old, asked a, quote, teen to lower his phone volume on a public bus. And this is the WABC report from New York on this. Play 11.
2: It started with an argument about someone yelling too loudly on his phone, and it ended in gunfire and a 41-year-old man dead, and it happened on an MTA bus. Surveillance video shows passengers running off that bus moments after gunshots rang out, including at least one rider with a baby stroller. According to police, the victim told the suspect to keep it down, an argument ensued, and then the gunman shot the victim in his abdomen on a BX36 bus. It happened yesterday around 2:30 in the afternoon at White Plains Road and East Tremont Avenue. The suspect then fled on foot southbound on White Plains Road. He's described as a young man, possibly a teenager, wearing a white shirt at the time. The victim, identified by police as Jonathan Pettigrew, was rushed to Jacoby Hospital, where he later died.
0: I think they're missing a data point there from the description of the suspect. A teenager wearing a white t-shirt. Did anyone notice if the teenager had hair? Did anyone notice if the teenager was of a certain skin color? Remember, this is somebody who has fled at large, just murdered somebody. And this is a news report. This is about public safety now, right? Got to get the word out. Okay, I'm glad that they got the word out about a teenager wearing a t-shirt. That's going to help. That's really narrowing it down, isn't it? But you see, we all see, there are these invisible but omnipresent rules about criminal justice and about these issues that were about racial issues. We're all supposed to, what, how about just fairness, sanity, and equality? How about the truth? We just always say the truth. That would be a good place to start, wouldn't it, on all of this? But I would just note that I see this. It's very common down here in Miami, and it is not members of the black community that I generally have had interactions with on this. It is a different community who like to play incredibly loud music in public places that are enclosed. For example, they will just play their music on their phone when they're sitting in like a restaurant, or they will get on. This is true. I was in a restaurant, a sit-down, nice restaurant last night, and someone at the table next to us was just having a full-blown FaceTime conversation that the whole restaurant could hear. FaceTime, on speaker, shouting, so the person, holding up their thing, I'm talking to my buddy at FaceTime. It's not a loud restaurant, by the way, so we all get to hear this guy's conversation. It's incredibly rude. It's incredibly rude. And manners, by the way, are actually an important ingredient in civilization, in our ability to socially interact with each other and with other people. And this, I know, happens on the subway all the time. Producer Ali's telling me it happens on the subway all the time. Well, in this case, it happened on a bus. And so it's a, hey, can you keep it down? The guy clearly got super aggressive and murdered. He murdered somebody because he didn't want to hear the guy's speakerphone conversation. Now, there are different ways to analyze why people do this. Rafael Mengual, who is a friend of mine at the Manhattan Institute, is one of the, I think, top criminal justice analysts and commentators on the scene today. We've had him on the show before. And I want you to hear what he says specifically about this incident. Obviously, Rafael is of Latin American background himself. And here's what he is saying about this. Quote, I've lost count of how many times I've made this point, but please take this as a warning and not merely an observation. Antisocial behavior. Think about the guy blasting music from a speaker, talking loudly on speakerphone, smoking inside the subway car in a public space, is often doing so because they are engaged in it as a dare. The whole point is to provoke anger and annoyance in those around him, which serves two purposes depending on the response he's hoping for. Number one, if everyone bites their tongues, the antisocial jerk gets to tell himself that he's such a badass no one would ever dare speak up. Or two, if someone confronts him, he finds his excuse to scratch a violent itch. Understand that saying something to these people will also come, often come, with a risk of violent confrontation, end quote. It's absolutely true. people do things like this. It reminds me also of the like the dirt bike takeovers on the streets of New York City. They're daring anyone to say anything. They're daring the cops to even try to stop them. It's meant to show a power dynamic at play. We, the people doing the antisocial thing, do what we want. And if you try to enforce social norms, if you try to enforce respect for fellow human beings, we'll punch you, we'll stab you, maybe we'll shoot you. That is a common enough thing now that people need to be warned about it. And I think about this sometimes, too. You know, I will have, you know, everyone has these kinds of incidents. You know, I'm amazed at also, unfortunately, it seems like the bad guys, the people that like to do this stuff, they get the more they get away with it, the more that happens. It's a bit like graffiti in a city. The more you see graffiti, the more graffiti happens. And the more people think, you know, but just to be clear, there are rules in the subway. This isn't like some, oh, but I'm getting the manager. You're not allowed to have like a boombox blasting. You're not allowed to do these things. You're not allowed to, you're not supposed. I'm on an airplane these days because I fly commercial like everybody else. I'm on an airplane and there's about a 70% chance that some jerk, by the way, could be, you know, anybody, actually. I mean, this is one where you get everybody's kind of an equal, meaning different profiles, male, female, you know, white, black. I've actually never seen an Asian do it, to be fair. But white, black, Hispanic, you know, I see a lot of people do it. They do the, I'm going to have like my iPad with no headphones. And they're told at the beginning of the flight, please, you must use headphones. Very annoying and distracting to everyone else who's probably trying to read or watch their own thing or maybe sleep, that you're just blasting this. People just don't care. And they get indignant about it. Now, a lot of this, I think, also comes from just the lack of, like, male role models and also father figures in society these days. There's a deeper conversation here. But I know it sounds grandiose, but for the purposes of maintaining civilization, we actually need to be able to socially enforce norms. And we need to call out this kind of antisocial behavior. And anybody who gets violent in response to it needs to be severely punished. Because that's the way that you can actually stop it. That's the message that needs to be sent. 40 years past his presidency, Ronald Reagan is still referenced and referred to as a great president, and for good reason. He strengthened our resolve and made us proud Americans. He was also a president who looked after our allies, including Israel. Freedoms have endured in Israel as they have here. Reagan said, in our talks, we paid special attention to two issues, our commitment to Israel's security and well-being, and our shared desire to move forward together for a just and lasting peace between Israel and its Arab neighbors. 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
33: 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Clay Travis and Buck Sexton at 9. Kevin Wall at noon. Wayne Allen Root, afternoons at 3. 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
0: Welcome back in here to Clay and Buck. And we have some talkbacks, we have some callers. Let's do talkback first up here from Gus from Minnesota. This is Talkback B. He's upset with us.
16: Karens are heroes. You guys are zeros. See ya. Switching you off.
0: Well, Gus, I will miss you. First of all, it's just me. Don't blame Clay. And we will miss you so. I just said in some context, my friend, there are times when someone actually does need to ask for the manager. There are times when someone does need to step up and say, turn off the... And often if it is a woman who does it, violence, if the offender is male, this kind of the peace and quiet offender, if you will, is less likely. Whereas if it's a man, often things can escalate very quickly to a violent... Although sometimes they'll get violent with a woman too. So it's in that context that I'm saying that's good. You can disagree with that, but then you just wouldn't be particularly wise. And let's see who else we got here. We got Sean from Queens. What's going on, Sean? Is he still with us?
17: About the whole... Hello?
0: Yes, sir. You're on the air. Go ahead.
17: What's up, Buck? What really bothered me the most about our side regarding Carmelo Anthony was the preconceived notion of guilt, because we didn't do that, or we didn't even allow that to happen with Daniel Penny, who I agreed was self-defense, but he killed an unarmed black man because of words. But we said it was self-defense, and we praised him and called him a hero. In the Carmelo Anthony situation, we went to this preconceived notion of guilt without knowing anything other than one side. I was a young black man growing up in South Jamaica, Queens, Buck. I carried a pocket knife at the tender age of 15 because things happen. I don't know why Carmelo had a knife. I don't know why he stabbed Austin. Maybe he couldn't scrap. Maybe he was a punk. I don't know. But we went to this preconceived notion of guilt.
0: Okay, Sean, I appreciate, thank you for calling in. I appreciate your perspective. I just want to address it before we get to the break here. A few things. The Sean Penny situation, there was video. So when you see video of an incident happen, you tend to have a better sense of what happened than in this case. We obviously had to rely on eyewitness testimony. There was a lot of eyewitness testimony, though. In terms of a preconceived notion, Sean, I agree that somebody should be presumed innocent until proven guilty. I didn't think that this was a particularly difficult case because of what happened, because of the initial eyewitness testimony was all consistent, black, white, everybody who saw this, it was consistent throughout. And look, this is where self-defense law is very, you know, a bedrock issue of self-defense law is, were you really under threat when you did this? Would a normal, reasonable person think so? Carmelo Anthony did not cross that threshold at all.
3: Speaking truth and having fun. Clay Travis and Buck Sexton.
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25: Breaking news at Town Hall. I'm Bob Agnew of the Washington. President Trump has signed into law a bill to provide $70 billion for ICE. It passed yesterday despite fierce opposition from Democrats.
26: But the Secure America Act provides $38 billion to ICE, $26 million to Border Patrol to ensure these critical law enforcement agencies have the necessary resources to do their jobs, protecting our borders and getting criminal aliens out of the country. And starting on day one of my administration, we took the most dangerous, unsafe, violent, and open border people out of this country. We got them out.
25: The bill signed today will fund ICE operations into 2029. An oyster farmer in Maine will try to unseat the only Republican senator from New England in November. Here's correspondent Donna Warder.
1: Graham Plattner has won Maine's Democratic primary for U.S. Senate. Plattner will now go up against Republican Senator Susan Collins, the only Republican senator in all of New England. The oyster farmer and combat veteran's win comes days after questions about his past personal conduct, especially his relationships with women.
2: If you believe, as I do, that we can change our politics and change our country, then you must also believe that people can change.
1: Plattner had early support from Senator Bernie Sanders and says he plans to focus on economic issues such as housing and health care. I'm Donna Water.
25: Sweden is set to ban cell phones in schools.
18: It will happen in the next academic year as part of a broad reversal on the use of screens in classrooms. The Swedish center-right coalition government is prioritizing more reading time and less screen time, particularly among preschool students, by favoring books and other traditional learning tools.
25: That is correspondent Keith Peters reporting. It's been a slow day on Wall Street. Right now, the Dow Jones Industrial Average down 600 points. More from townhall.com.
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5: 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While fewer homes may have been sold last month, local home prices here in Southern Nevada hit a record high. Las Vegas Realtors reporting that the median sales price for an existing single-family home last month was $490,000, up more than 2% from the same time last year, and a new record high topping the previous record of $488,995 that was reached in November of last year. More than 6,700 single-family homes are on the market last month without any offer being made, up more than 2% from May of last year, but nearly 78% did sell within 60 days. More than 21% of all sales were all cash deals last month, well below the all-time high of 59.5% that was reached in February of 2013. Colorado River Basin water system faces a complete system crash with little hope that a wet winter will prevent it from actually happening. So says a group of water experts. They contend that the nation's two largest reservoirs, Lake Powell and Lake Mead, will have rendered and be rendered useless as they near record low levels. That level for Lake Mead, Southern Nevada's primary water source, 975 feet above sea level as of this past Friday. It was at 1,049 feet. A wet winter could buy more time for the two reservoirs. And a reminder that Las Vegas Restaurant Week is underway. The week, which actually began June 1st, has now been extended until June 19th. It features more than 250 restaurants across the Vegas Valley, offering price-fixed menus for breakfast, lunch, dinner. And check out the list of participating restaurants and their special menus at restaurantweeklv.org. 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
0: Third hour, Clay and Buck kicks off now. We're joined by our friend Ann Coulter, 13-time New York Times bestselling author. 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Go subscribe. Bill's got a great podcast she's doing over there. Ms. Coulter, always a pleasure. A lot of news to dive into with you. Can I just first, the Carmelo Anthony case, are you at all surprised that people dug in on this one the way that they did? Given that it seemed like the facts were so clear from the beginning and only further verified from multiple eyewitness testimony, I don't see how this could... Why are people disputing the outcome here when it seems like it should be so obvious that this was the only just outcome?
11: Yes, 100% agree with you. And was I surprised? Well, that's my gift. I'm always surprised by behavior from the left. You know, a big line used to be, if everything could be exactly the same, how would you like to be to grow up black? And I've always said, well, one great thing about being white is we don't have to instantly take the side of any white criminal. I think there's only one group that does that. My column is at least in part about the Carmelo Anthony case this week. And I'm glad to say that apparently the group of supporters Carmelo Anthony had was relatively small. I don't think this does not rise to the level of the response to the OJ case. So I don't know, maybe we have advanced in this country. It seemed like some really nutty black people standing outside the courthouse and saying really heinous things. But, you know, there are a lot of nutty white people. You do not see them taking the side of whites who kill blacks, even when it's a justified killing, like with Jake Gardner, the bar owner who was put in a chokehold during a BLM protest, and white people just en masse turned against him, evicted him, disavowed him. The white DA cleared him and then assigns a black prosecutor to go get him. So Jake Gardner ends up committing suicide. I mean, even Derek Chauvin and Kim Potter, the police who killed black men, those were accidents. That was not an intentional, I'm plunging a knife into your heart. This was in the process of making an arrest to a resisting felon. What's another one? There was the white Hispanic. What was his name?
0: Zimmerman. Yeah, yeah. Someone yelled Trayvon outside the courthouse. Yes, Trayvon Martin, yes.
11: Trayvon. Yeah, that one... I think it's a little different when someone's knocked you down and is bashing your head into the concrete to claim self-defense than when someone pushes you.
0: I went to a pretty upscale Catholic school, and there was a lot of shoving and no plunging of knives into the center of people's chests, and that's a darn good thing. But can you explain, because I've cited this on the show before, I forget which book you did this in, but I remember it. I remember, like, yep, that's true. The OJ verdict and the white guilt bank being closed.
11: Yes, that's sort of it's my book Mugged, Racial Demagoguery from the 70s to Obama. And it goes through a lot of the wild cases from Manhattan When we were kids, you especially, it was like it is today, but I thought it went away after the OJ verdict. Every case would be a mini George Floyd case, and then the facts would turn out to be the opposite of what the New York Times had been slapping on its front page for 6 weeks or months, and the correction would run on page A18, like they were just going to whisper to you, oh yeah, everything we were telling you about, that wasn't true. And then the OJ verdict came, and people who weren't alive for that don't realize what a shock to the system this was. I mean, throughout America, in Burger Kings, at the prestigious Howard University Law School, on the Oprah show, on college campuses and high schools that were being filmed, almost in unison, Black people erupted in cheers.
0: In my school, I remember it very, very pointedly, in my school, some of the Black students and started running around the entire school, just yelling at everybody in your face and like laughing all over the school. And by the way, no one did anything about it. The deans, no one did anything.
11: Yes. Yes. Well, I mean, as a general matter, the liberal approach to making up for slavery and Jim Crow, which I agree with the concept of treating Black people like children, I think is not working out that well. They are responsible adults with agency, ought to be responsible for their own reaction. But there is just so much of an impulse in academia among Democratic politicians and certainly overwhelmingly in the media to treat Black people like children. And, you know, think about raising a child. You spoil a child, you're not going to get a well-adjusted, responsible adult. But that is the

0: work, and pretty much the end of newspapers. I mean, these star reporters out at various, other than the New York Times and the Washington Post with its sugar daddy, Jeff Bezos, newspapers are done over, magazines, all the glossies, Rolling Stone and GQ, and they're done. And having lived through the end of one industry, I don't know, I kind of see the writing on the wall with CBS, ABC, and NBC, to say nothing of CNN, Fox News, and MSNBC, but I guess we'll find out.
1: We will. What's the podcast on for this weekend? I know your column is on partially, Carmelo Anthony. Tell everybody where they can go find it.
0: Yes, that'll be on my Substack, AnnCoulter.substack.com, by tonight or tomorrow. 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It's, This Week in Hate Crimes.
1: Oh, wow. Well, just real quick before we let you go ahead. I feel like the thing that the administration is not, Trump mentioned it today during the press conference, not talking about enough. They've brought down, I was just in D.C. The murder rate in D.C. is down like 60%. The murder rate in Memphis is down 70%. What is the liberal argument for Chicago to not work with federal law enforcement to deal with their murder rate at this point? Like, what is it?
0: It is a very strange obsession that I talk about in the book you just mentioned, Mugged. I mean, liberals, they want to release criminals. They are just desperate to release criminals. And we saw it when, after OJ, Mayor Rudy Giuliani came in and instantly dropped the murder rate to such an extent that when he ran for re-election, the New York Times itself endorsed him and made fun of Ruth Messenger, who was running against him, for claiming that crime wasn't better. And the New York Times officially, editorially had to say, are you out of your mind? Other cities imitated Rudy Giuliani's policies, and in those cities, the crime came down. And other cities just crossed their arms and listened to the liberal progressives, like the ones who are probably going to be the next mayor of Los Angeles, that no, we need more community outreach and activists and what we need. And the DA of New York, oh my gosh, no, liberals just want to release criminals. It's a psychological.
1: Clay and I have to do like, we got to do like a long form sit down with you because I always have more. Like, can you give me just a quick fire on this one? In LA, are they cheating or are there just that many crazy people in LA?
0: Oh, I'm so glad you asked. That was the other thing I was thinking of writing about this week. I may do it next week. No, it is massive statewide cheating. I am so rooting for Steve Hilton. He does have Sergey Brin behind him because Sergey Brin is dating a MAGA influencer, something I talked about on my Rumble video this week. She's the woman who may save California because Sergey's given Hilton enough money to try to reduce the cheating. But because California is a one-party state, Republicans don't bother catching the cheating or changing the cheating. The main thing is, as I think people are familiar with from 2020, is having these mail-in ballots. They are sent to every, quote, registered voter, including registered voters at one time from a decade ago who have moved, who have died. These ballots are just floating all over the state. Other people
1: and they have illegals being paid and to pick them up. We found that out from Steve Hilton himself. So I mean, that's just crazy. They're able to just go get them, and you can poke.
0: I was just going to say it's baked into the system before you even get to counting the votes.
1: Yeah, crazy. AnnCoulter.substack.com. Go check it out, guys. Ann, thank you so much. When Clay's back, we'll have you back.
0: Thank you. Good to talk to you, Buck.
1: Look, there's a nonprofit out there that stands above all others when it comes to looking out for and saving unborn babies, and it is Preborn. And we are so proud to be partnered with them on this program and to be a part of their mission to save tiny babies in the womb. At Preborn Network Clinics, a woman receives compassion without pressure. 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
1: Welcome back in here to Clay and Buck. And let's get to, well, we're going to have Senator Rand Paul with us shortly talking about the big bill that Trump signed this morning. Kentucky Senator Rand Paul will be with us. He was in the Oval today. About the Secure America Act, we're talking about that, but we got to talk back here Dustin from Greensboro, North Carolina. Play it.
9: Hey, Buck, did your call screener stay out with Clay today? Because y'all are letting some trash in.
1: Hey, you lay off my producer, Greg. He's been on the phones today. He's doing a great job. I sometimes am going to lean, especially on when we have a contentious topic or we have something here that people are very passionate about. I want sometimes those voices who disagree, whether it's a live call or a talk back, to get on the air here. So we can have a fulsome, well-rounded conversation about all of it. So there's going to be people that disagree, obviously, and I want to hear from them, too. I disagree the most with the guy who said, you know, that he hates all Karens or whatever. First of all, I don't even like that term. I think it's often kind of an anti-white woman term that's thrown around. You only hear white women being called Karens. I actually generally would stay away from even using the term, although I would use it in the praise sense of, I think sometimes it's a woman of any color who stands up and says, hey, can you guys, because it's usually guys being disrespectful, can you guys, you know, keep it down or be a little more respectful? And I think that's an important thing and a good thing. We'll talk to Senator Paul here momentarily. Business owners know that carrying business insurance is a very necessary part of doing business. 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
14: The Athletics and Brewers batters are feeling quite comfortable in the confines of Las Vegas Ballpark this week. After crushing 11 home runs on Monday night in the opener of a three-game series in Summerlin, the two teams combined for six more last night as the Athletics held on for the 7-5 win. The series wraps up tonight before the Colorado Rockies come to town on Friday for a weekend series. The Vegas Golden Knights found themselves down by a pair of goals in the first period last night in Game 4 of the Stanley Cup Final at the Fortress. But there would be no comeback this time as VGK fell to the Carolina Hurricanes 5-3. The only guarantee is that there will be one more playoff game at T-Mobile Arena. That'll be on Sunday as the series shifts to Raleigh, North Carolina tomorrow night. The Las Vegas Aces are on a four-game win streak that they'll try to extend on the road tomorrow night against the WNBA expansion team, the Portland Fire.
2: The Vegas Sports Report is brought to you by UNLV.
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1: Welcome back into Clay and Buck. We are joined by Kentucky Senator Rand Paul. He was in the Oval Office today while Trump was signing the Secure America Act. Senator, always appreciate you stopping by.
33: Thanks for having me, Buck. Great to be with you.
1: So the significance of this, let's start with what you saw in the Oval this morning. President Trump was there signing it. So we've got funding for ICE, funding for Border Patrol. This is clearly going in the right direction. What does it mean? And do you think that the policy initiative is going to get kicked up again, or rather the impetus to do more on immigration enforcement? Because it feels to some like there's been a bit of drift from it.
33: You know, I think this is going to be President Trump's largest achievement and the Republican Congress's largest achievement, and that is controlling the border. I think the people spoke in the election, but also just the evidence of perhaps as many as 8 million people coming in during the Biden administration and it going to zero. So I think that is a big deal. This is the first time we've done funding of Border Patrol and border security, though, through a partisan means. Reconciliation is a simple majority way of getting around the filibuster rules. We did that, but it was with only Republican votes. So this is a first. But I think it's also something that President Trump will be remembered for. And it's also a large reason why I think people aren't trusting the Democrats. Now, I think there's something that we can push on top of this. What I've been saying is not only do we need a wall to keep people from coming into the country, we need a wall around our welfare system. So we passed years ago and said, oh, if you come into the country as an immigrant, you're ineligible for welfare for 5 years. But then they made all these exceptions. They said, oh, if you have a special visa, so if you came from Afghanistan, Iraq in the last, because of the wars, you can get welfare. If you came in as a refugee from Somalia, you can get welfare. But then when we measure this, like the Somalis, it's like 85 to 90% are on welfare for over 10 years. So So I think we need now to move on to saying, yes, we're controlling the border, but we need to control the, you know, put a wall around the welfare state so they, these people aren't able to come in. You know, the American dream should be about jobs, not coming here to get welfare.
1: It's astonishing, Senator Paul, when we start to look into just how much, or rather how large the fraud is and how many dollars are going into this. It feels like it's just endless. It's a black hole. It's never we're never going to find every dollar, but it feels like we're just scratching the surface as well. Do you feel like J.D. Vance as the vice president, and I guess he probably wouldn't want to be called the fraud czar, but you know what I mean. This is his mandate, is to find this stuff. Are you hopeful that there will be reform and change, not just on the executive side in terms of prosecution, but is there a role here for Congress, for the Senate to act?
33: Well, yeah, I'm excited that the administration is looking at this and trying to claw back and arrest and put these people in jail. But the other side is the funding source. So if someone's ripping off 20% of the product, you need to cut the spending by 20% or more. So I've introduced a couple of amendments to say that refugees should be ineligible for welfare. And I forced these to a vote. It's not easy because the powers that be don't want to vote on these things. But the two times that I've forced this vote, I've got about 20 to 24 Republicans supporting ending welfare for refugees, but I get about 30 of the establishment voting for it. Now, all the Democrats are for it. Every Democrat is unified in being for welfare for refugees. But even the Republicans, you know, I'm having trouble. So if you really want to root out fraud, you got to defund it. The interesting thing about refugee welfare is we allocate money every year for it, and some of it is stored up. So we have $26 billion in account. We keep putting about $4 or $5 billion in it every year, but they're not spending it, which is good. But I say bring that back. Let's go ahead and just claw it back. Yesterday they were promoting a new spending bill on the floor, and I said, well, why don't we take the $26 billion we have in this refugee welfare fund that hasn't been spent, and let's get rid of the fund and put it towards something of better use. And the problem in Washington is they love spending money, but they don't ever love trying to find pay-fors. But I think Congress has to do something. If you eliminate some fraud this year, it'll come back next year unless you give the fraud less money.
1: Tell me about this six-penny plan that I've seen you sharing on X, and you point out accurately, obviously, that we've been spent $40 trillion into the hole with this deficit, which is just mind-blowing. I remember, what was it at when the Tea Party was concerned about spending, and that was right when you came into office, if I remember, Senator Paul, was it like $10 trillion or something? I mean, it was $8 trillion. It was way less. So
33: yeah,
1: here we are.
33: The short history of it is amazing. Under George W. Bush, the debt went from $5 to $10 trillion. It doubled. Under Barack Obama, it went, under 8 years, went from $10 to $20 billion, doubled again. Under the first Trump administration, it went from 20 to 28. Under the Biden, it went from 28 to 36. And now we're up to 40. So we're on course to do about $8 trillion more, even under a Republican administration. So this is a program, a process of accumulation of debt that is just completely out of control. So what I've proposed is, often Democrats or liberal people in the press will say, oh, yeah, you're for doing it. What are you going to do? How are you going to balance the budget? So I looked at it and said, well, this is how you do it. You cut everything 6%. Now, if you looked at everything and you said, oh, we don't want to cut everything 6%, there's some things that we like, then you'd cut things, some things more. But on average, you'd cut things 6%. And I try this argument out sometimes with different special interest groups. So one big special interest group that comes up here are families of members that have Alzheimer's. My family, my wife's family, just about everybody knows somebody who has Alzheimer's, and it's an emotional thing, and you want to cure. And so I say, well, yeah, government can be a part of this, but we're $2 trillion short, and Alzheimer's research got $100 million last year. I'm making up that number. I can't tell you the exact number right now, but let's say they got $100 million last year. Would you be okay if we gave them $94 million this year because we're out of money? And every one of these family members that really wants this research, is emotionally involved in this, nod their head yes and say, well, of course we would if it were for the good of country. But that never happens. Up here, people rant and rave. The special interest groups say you hate old people and you don't want to do anything for disease. And my response to them is, I aspire to be an old person. I'm getting there. I'm all for doing the research, but I'm for just saying we should spend what comes in, which I think is not that unreasonable.
1: Speaking of Senator Rand Paul of Kentucky, Senator, I know you're a proponent of the Save America Act, right? So Secure America was this morning with the border and funding for that. And you said through reconciliation, Save America has to do with election integrity, voting procedures, and Democrats oppose this. There's also this situation in California, and I know these are separate but related issues, right? Of people showing up, and you're allowed to show like a gym membership as your registration, or you can show, basically anything, any piece of paper that says your name and you live in California is a lawful way to vote in the state of California. At this point, do Democrats just not want there to be any safeguards in elections? Really? It feels like every time there's something that looks common sense, they don't want the common sense.
33: Yeah, it doesn't appear so, but I also think that ultimately it's going to be a losing issue for them. I think most people are proud of their citizenship, proud of their country, and don't want their vote to be diluted by people who are not here legally. But it's more than just citizenship. It is also the mail-in balloting. And there's more than one way to go about this. We should keep fighting it as a federal issue. We should keep fighting it as a party issue, that our party is for lawful citizens to vote, and that's it. But we should also fight it state by state. And this is something that nobody else seems to be talking about. For example, Arizona, you have to have proof of citizenship. So we've got that for Arizona. It's a battleground state. We still lose it every year. I think the main reason we lose it is they allow people to get 10 ballots in the mail. You don't have to ask for the ballots. And then eventually somebody shows up at your door and says, oh, I've got one already filled out. Will you sign it? And then that person takes and turns in your vote for you. You've got to get rid of that. And the national party, we raise hundreds of millions of dollars, even billions of dollars. We should go in and fight referendum in states that have referendum, and we should get rid of the mail-in balloting, because inherently it's harder to verify you are who you say you are when you get something mailed in. And this whole idea of harvesting them and people collecting them and going door to door, I think is repugnant, you know, to the idea of the way elections should be run. So, yeah, we should fight it nationally, fight it as an issue, try to win elections, but we should also go in state by state. I mean, there's a half a dozen Republican states that are doing mail-in balloting, and eventually they're going to become Democrat states if they continue to allow this.
1: Senator Paul, what's your sense of how close the administration is? I know you're not personally involved in the negotiations with Iranians and intermediaries to bring this thing to a conclusion. But what's your sense that of how close it is to that, given that President Trump said today, I think we're going to hit him again? And are you optimistic that this can be settled in time to let gas prices normalize to where they were before this conflict, so that that's not a big drag on the GOP in the midterms?
33: The president said today, you know, I was at the White House at the press conference, he says the deal's done, it just needs to be signed. So I don't know. That begs the question, are the Iranians going to sign it or not? What I would say is this. We have obliterated them. We have entirely, our military completely obliterated them. We won the war. But you still have to negotiate with them, because unless you're willing to occupy the country and forcibly dig the uranium back out of the ground, the enriched uranium is going to require a diplomatic deal. And I think it's something you don't have. People say, oh, you can't trust them. Well, this is would be verified by them actually handing it over. But what I would offer to them, and you're going to have to offer something, is I would offer restoration of trade, which means we get rid of sanctions against trade. We bring them back into the world's economy. If they give up the 440 kilograms of enriched uranium, it all leaves the country. And then they sign a statement that they won't continue to pursue a nuclear weapon. Now, people say, oh, you can't trust them. They're terrible people, this and that. All probably true, but you don't trust them on getting rid of the enriched uranium. That we will verify. And as far as whether they start up again, if they start up again, we reinstitute the sanctions and get started. You know, we go back to a stage of belligerency with them. But I think we shouldn't just offer a little. We should offer release of all the trade and restoration of trade if they will relinquish the enriched uranium and, you know, no longer pursue a nuclear weapon. And I think some in our party don't want that deal. Some in our party say, oh, we don't want negotiations. The president's wrong. He's going to sign a terrible deal, because they think that the regime is inherently not trustworthy and they're bad people. All of that's true, but you don't make deals with good people. You don't make deals. We're not having to do a treaty with Great Britain or with Germany or with our allies. It's with an adversary, and we can prove they do what they do what they say they will if we receive the enriched uranium. So that's the deal I would offer. They give up all of the enriched uranium for release of all of the trade sanctions, and then and a promise not to move forward. And the promise is has to be policed basically with verification in time.
1: Senator Paul, always appreciate you making the time, sir. Thank you so much.
33: Thank you.
1: Born on America's darkest day of 9/11, the Tunnel to Towers Foundation has been helping America's heroes ever since. In this 25th anniversary year of 9/11, we honor heroes like New York City Police Department Detective Eric Kaleha. Eric was a Bensonhurst, Brooklyn native. He dreamed of being a police officer and fulfilled that dream by joining the NYPD in 1994. He worked his way up to the rank of detective and answered the call after September 11th, serving at Ground Zero in the months that followed. In 2022, he was diagnosed with multiple cancers tied to his heroic service. Just 5 months later, he passed away from a 9/11-related illness. Eric is survived by his wife, Marilyn, and his two children. 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
1: Closing up shop today on Clay and Buck. Please go check out the Clay and Buck Podcast Network, where there are many fabulous shows for your listening enjoyment. And I'm actually going to be hanging out with Clay tomorrow a bit, but he will be golfing, but golfing for good reason. I will be on the air, so it'll just be me tomorrow and then Friday as well. And then you will get a Clay festival, a Clay-a-thon, Monday, Tuesday, Wednesday of next week. I've got some family matters to tend to, good things, but things to take care of. So I just want to give you that programming note. It'll be just me tomorrow, and I'll be coming to you from the Palm Beach area. Well, hello, Palm Beach. Very fancy. We have, let's see here, podcast listener Derek in Dayton, Ohio, wants to talk F on the talkbacks. Hit it. Hello?
0: Did it understand that the jury was approved by Carmelo Anthony's lawyers. It doesn't matter what color they are. Both sides agreed to the jury.
1: Yes, that is true. Both sides did agree to that jury, and the jury reached the only reasonable verdict. And this was sometimes these self-defense issues, sometimes self-defense cases can be a close call. Sometimes they can be a close call. This was not. This was a very straightforward, the facts were really not in dispute situation. And I think, yeah, this is, we can move on from this case. I just think that if anything, there should be a lesson from this. You know, people should stop and before you go to lethal force, you have to know that you have absolutely no choice, and that when you explain this to any reasonable person, they will also say, that's correct. You had no choice. I understand why you did what you did. And that simply is not the case here. That is absolutely not what happened. So let's see. Scott from Brunswick, Georgia, listens on WGIG. G, hit it.
2: I would have to disagree with you just a little bit. There are definitely male Karens as well. My neighbor happens to be one. Food for thought.
1: Okay, I mean, what do you call a male Karen? A care him? Producer Mike, what do we think? No? No? Oh, a Ken? Okay, well, yeah, so anyway, a Ken. Wait, is that actually what it's called? Is that a thing, guys? Are you educating? Oh, okay. You just made that up. Oh, a Kieran, a Ken. Okay, yeah, no. I like a care him instead of a care N. So, yeah, dad jokes. I'm allowed to do it because I'm a dad. Those are the rules. I don't make them up. Those are the rules. John in California wants to talk. John, what's going on?
3: Hi. I was just going to say, under the same argument they're using that saying it was justified, his stabbing him was justified because he felt threatened. Well, then, wouldn't the police officers or ICE agents, wouldn't they be justified in any time somebody puts a hand on them going straight to deadly force?
1: Interesting question. Thank you so much, John. Law enforcement's going to be held to a higher standard, I think, in those situations than, as a general matter, than the overall public will. That said, yeah, that's the problem with this, is that if somebody touches your shoulder or shoves your shoulder and you could just stab them, it also means you could just shoot them. I mean, we live in anarchy if that's the case. Okay, a shove on the shoulder, if it's met with a shove or a punch, we have people that need to be separated. You can't just go for a knife, especially under the circumstances of being in a high school like this and all the rest of it. All right, I'll be talking to you all tomorrow. Make sure you come hang out 3 hours. It'll be just the Buckster. And, yeah, shields high.
4: Speaking truth and having fun. Clay Travis and Buck Sexton.
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25: Breaking news at Town Hall. I'm Bob Agnew at Washington. President Trump at the White House today signing a $70 billion immigration enforcement package known as the Save America Act, aimed at keeping Americans safe. Here's correspondent Laura Winters.
26: After months of debate and delays, President Trump signing the package, which will fund ICE agents and Border Patrol through the rest of his second term in office.
27: For more than 100 days, congressional Democrats tried to block all funding for the Department of Homeland Security in a reprehensible attempt to throw open the borders of the United States of America.
26: The president says the money will give the heroes of ICE and Border Patrol the support and resources they need to defend our borders, protect our homeland, and to keep America safe. Laura Winters reporting.
25: Inflation has hit a three-year high, highlighting affordability challenges moving forward for many American families. Here's correspondent Bernie Bennett with a closer look at those numbers.
28: Rising gas prices pushed inflation to its highest level in 3 years last month. A headache for the Federal Reserve and a potential political challenge for the Trump administration as midterm elections near. The Labor Department said Wednesday that consumer prices rose 4.2% in May from a year earlier, up from 3.8% in April, and the third straight increase. On a monthly basis, prices rose 0.5% last month after big gains of 0.6% in April and 0.9% in March. Bernie Bennett, Washington.
25: Microsoft founder Bill Gates testifying today on Capitol Hill to the House Committee investigating Jeffrey Epstein.
29: Glad to be here voluntarily to testify, to help with the committee's work. I'll start with an opening statement in the hearing room. I hope my testimony is helful to the work, important work of the committee to find justice for the victims.
25: Gates speaking to reporters before he made his way into the hearings. A tech billionaire becomes the latest powerful figure linked to Epstein to testify before the House Oversight Committee. More at townhall.com.
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6: 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I'm Jim Dallas. Well, fewer homes may have been sold. Local home prices in Southern Nevada hit a record high in May. Las Vegas Realtors reports the median sales price for an existing single-family home last month was $490,000. That's up more than 2% from last year and a new record high, topping the previous record of nearly $489,000 that was reached in November of last year. More than 6,700 single-family homes were on the market last month without any offers being made. That's up 2% from May of last year, but nearly 78% sold within 60 days. Frontier Airlines is adding 15 new flights a week this summer to a couple of different destinations from Las Vegas as the Denver-based commercial air carrier fills in some of the schedule lost when Spirit Airlines quit operating last month. Frontier plans 11 round trips a week between Las Vegas and Oakland San Francisco Airport. That begins August 20th, and a 4 a week. That's between Harry Reid International and Boise Airport in Idaho. That begins on September 10th. Clear skies and breezy and a scorcher, 104 today, 77 tonight, 103 tomorrow.
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6: Watch for utility work. That's on eastbound Blue Diamond Road at Rainbow. They expect reduced lanes until the 4th of July as you work your way through that neighborhood. Also, work on the median on Boulder Highway southbound. That's between Flamingo and Interstate 11 North.
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10: Our nation is back, bigger, better, richer, and stronger than ever before. 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Look, nobody stands up. These people are crazy, I'm telling you. They're crazy.
11: That's the thing about crazy people. They don't know they're crazy. That's what makes them crazy.

0: Ladies and gentlemen, Kevin Wall.
1: It is live and local for a Wednesday. Good to have you with us. It's the day after Election Day. Everybody excited. Nobody more excited than Michael McDonald, chairman of the Nevada Republican Party. He's like a kid on Christmas morning opening up the presents and seeing what is there. And there is a treasure trove of great candidates that survived the primary. Michael, how you doing? How you feeling on the day after the election?
2: Kevin, my man, I tell you, it's just exactly what you said. It's like Christmas morning. We got some great candidates. We know also we discovered some great candidates that didn't win yesterday, but I think in the future they're pretty much a harvest that would be fantastic. They'd be a good bench for us going forward. I think a lot of them have a vision. I think our chairwoman down here, Jill Douglas in Clark County, did a phenomenal job. Bruce Parks up in Washoe did an over-the-top job. And every county we have, we have 17 counties. They all worked really hard. Make sure everybody had a voice, got the voters excited. It was really nice to see.
1: Let me ask you about the voter turnout. A lot of people disappointed that there were something like 13% of the electorate went to the polls. Does that trouble you going into a general election?
2: It did. I mean, when you look at it, but it's across the nation. It's I don't know, it's voter apathy, whatever you want to call it. But, you know, there's all these experts that take a look at it, but no one has the answer. They've been doing it for years. So, I mean, the one thing about it, we've taken it down to the smallest level. If you're running for office, you know your base. You have to know exactly who your grassroots are, know your neighborhoods. And I think that's where you go. If you're a candidate for assembly, go out and get yours out. If you're a candidate for Senate, go out and get your people out. If you're a candidate for the larger offices, you have to have your site managers. That's how you build it back up. I mean, you can't just point at the state party or the county party and say, oh, it's your guys' fault. Well, the question is, what have you done? Because we're all in this together. There is no one person that this is what's in charge. You know, they're trying to blame Joe Lombardo and they're trying to blame me. And that's not how it works, guys. You know, we're doing everything we can to push people out. Some people just don't want to go. They just don't vote in the primaries. Ironically, I don't know why. But I think, Kev, you know, you giving me the access you give me has been phenomenal. And I can't thank enough for that, because that allows us to go on the air, talk to voters, talk about what's going on, and talk about our great candidates.
1: Let me ask you, a lot of people were saying get out the vote was going to be important in the primary. Was there a get out the vote effort on the part of the county, state, going into this election?
2: Absolutely. You know, we worked, like, prime example, we worked with Jill Douglas and Devin Livesey and her entire board down here. They had a whole program. They had groups that went in, talked to neighborhoods. They had support groups that went in. They worked with the candidates. They worked with the campaign managers. They did a phenomenal job down here. So anybody who wanted help got help, and that goes to the leadership that we have. There's always also these offspring groups, you know, the social clubs. Pauline Lee has one. It's a Republican club. She had a lot of people, hers coming out. You have the Republican Men's Club. They have people coming out. So when you look at that, it's a team effort, and I think that's what sells it. I mean, it's about our candidates that are going forward now. I like to concentrate on the assembly and the state candidates right now. We can take back on that. That'll help Governor Lombardo and the team. I think we have a great attorney general candidate now in Adriana Guzman-Frolick. She's going to be phenomenal. She's very well established up north, and she has a great reputation down here when she led the board. It's something where you're excited about the next morning. I can tell you right now, I can't wait for midsummer and then November. It's going to be it's on. I mean, everybody's working real hard.
1: Trump endorsement, in particular in CD3 or CD2, whatever it might be, is the Trump endorsement still out there? I mean, is it still as strong as 37-0?
2: Oh, absolutely. No, if you look at, I mean, clearly President Trump's endorsement is platinum. When he puts his finger on the scale, he just kills it. CD2 specifically, which you just talked about, we're going through cross tabs right now. Ironically, when you look at what Dave Filippo, he took on James Sotomayor, former senator, U.S. senator, great guy, very well established up north. And Dave Filippo went in, worked very hard with his campaign team. Roy McShane and those guys went in very hard. You had Turning Point that came in, endorsed him, worked real hard. If you look at the crosstabs, he actually won he was winning the early voting before the president actually endorsed him. So that was just rocket fuel to his gas tank when the president endorsed him. I mean, there's nothing stronger than President Trump's endorsement. I don't care how you slice it. Love him, hate him, it's the truth. I've been blessed to know him for as long as I am, as close as I am with him. And his team is second to none. They are phenomenal.
1: Amazing, amazing stuff. Let's go constitutional office by congressional district. This is going to be

0: in two, a lot of people have been questioning carpetbagger, that kind of thing. Can you talk a little bit about what the voters said last night?
1: Well, I think you look at it, it wasn't just a squeaked out win. It was 10%, 10 points. That's an enormous win, especially in Congressional District 2. That is a cross-section of Washoe. You have a very booming suburb right now that's blowing up in Washoe. Plus, you also have rural communities. So you have a cross-section of Nevadans. I think Dave Flipper went in there with his campaign team and was able to push it and get the message out and move it forward. The carpetbagger doesn't work because at the end of the day, you want to look at people's where they stand, what do they stand for, what are their issues, do they align with the voters? And I think that's what Dave Flippo did. He shows he's a conservative guy, went into a conservative area, and came in with a very strong message. And it got ugly, got real ugly. And I think that's the sad part of campaigning, but it is. I mean, it's part of modern age for the last 10 or 15 years. It's going to get ugly. But, you know, those are big shoes to fill, Congressman Mark Hammaday. It was something where once President Trump endorsed, the state party was fully committed, and we had to do what we had to do, even though I know James for a long time. But when the boss gives the order out of D.C., you know, you have to stand with the President of the United States, and that's what we did.
0: I want to ask you about three. That's where I live. Your thoughts on what we saw last night?
1: Look, Marty's a great candidate. Marty is well-established. This is his second time running. But I think the first time, he got in late. And I think people get a chance to know him. Once you get to know him and you have a chance to interact with him, he's very, very personable, but also he's very knowledgeable of the issues. Very knowledgeable of the issues that take place in your district specifically and how he can impact it and come up with a greater change. At the end of the day, you want accountability. You want people who's going to stand up and fight for the working class, going to stand up and fight for their senior citizens. He has a plan that will be able to drive the message home with the voters in the sense. And they're not buzzwords. This is something that can actually be done. Plus, you're going up against a congresswoman who has a very long voting record, and I wouldn't say it's a good voting record, so he'll be able to attack her at all levels and also shine about where he's going to change it, and he's going to put Nevada first.
0: I want to talk about Cody Whipple, and
1: yes.
0: a guy that I think is a very, very impressive candidate.
1: Cody's a great guy. I've known his family for a long time. You know, I've known his brother for a long time. He was involved in county politics way back in the day when I was on with Clark County. It's a great established family, the Whipple family, obviously out in Alamo, but also in that district. A businessman, very successful businessman. His family is very entrenched in his campaign. It sort of speaks about volumes about what it takes to be a candidate. So when you watch that combined with the knowledge of the area, what he brings from the business perspective of it, it'll help it out. And I think all he has to do is really get his message out, hit the bricks, get out and knock the doors in some of the inner city part of the ward. And he'll be very knowledgeable. He'll be able to talk to the issues. He's very knowledgeable on the issues, bringing those up. And I think his campaign team, who I've worked with in the past, they're winners. They've all had a winning track record. So that's going to be a good race to watch. Clearly, Stephen Horsford is a very, very tough candidate, and I think that Cody's up for the challenge.
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7: Talking with Michael McDonald, chairman of the Nevada Republican Party, we want to talk about the constitutional races, beginning with the governor's race. This is going to be an expensive race. It's going to be a very tough, nasty race. What do you see in your crystal ball?
8: Well, I think exactly what you just talked about. That's going to be it's going to be a nasty race. You know, this is something that's personal to me, Joe Lombardo. We work together. He's my partner. He's my sergeant. I've seen him rise through the ranks, but one thing about Governor Lombardo, as he rose, he never forgot where he came from. He never forgot about the people. So he's always reached out. He doesn't care about Republicans. He cares about the people. And I think that's where he has a great cross-section of supporters and getting the job done. He cares about accountability. He cares about transparency. He wants to be able to make sure everybody's transparent. He wants to see how we're able to solve the problems, and he brings the solutions. So, you know, I don't see how they're going to line up against Joe Lombardo. He is strong on issues, very knowledgeable on issues, and he's in the community. It's not something where he goes and hides. Joe Lombardo's out in the community every day. It's what he did as a police officer, what he did when he was a sheriff, the same thing he's doing now as governor. The last 4 years, you've never seen a governor like this. So he's out in the community talking to people on the ground, solving problems. On emergency situations, he shows up, doesn't send staff members. And again, I could talk about this personally 100%. Don't need a script or anything. I can talk about Joe Lombardo all the way down.
7: Let me ask you, we talk with people from the Republican National Committee all the time. Are we going to be getting any help here in Nevada? Are we a battleground state to this day?
8: Absolutely, we are. As a matter of fact, they were here last night. We had lawyers from the RNC. We had they came out two 3 days earlier. We had an advancement. I talked to the chairman all the time. He's done a phenomenal job. Gruters has been a phenomenal chairman for us, especially Nevada. He's taken a very special interest. I worked with Joe when we were in 2016. He was in Florida as chairman of part chairman of the Trump campaign down there. So I've known him a long time. Great leader. And he makes sure you have all the tools to get done. And I think that's the one thing we looked at. Brian Hardy is our attorney for the MVGOP, has been for years since I took over. And it was plug and play yesterday. Our war room was full of attorneys. We had people and eyes on the ground and at all the polling locations. We had attorneys at the polling locations. So I think we have overkill. Absolutely we did, because we're not taking anything for granted. And that's the kind of support we need from the RNC. Getting our candidates, making sure they're knowledgeable, make sure we have fair, clean and fair elections.
7: And the big question is, will there be money flowing from the RNC to candidates here in Nevada?
8: Yes, the commitment they've given right now has been phenomenal. We're grateful for what we have from the support-wise. They just don't throw money at a project. They make sure they have a game plan. They make sure the candidates have knowledge about what they're going to be moving, what's their campaign message going to be, and then they plug and play. So it's great to have that type of commitment.
7: When does the campaign actually begin?
8: Last night. I mean, if you look at it from, I'm not the campaign manager. I mean, obviously, we work with the campaigns. They decide what, where, and when. But for me, I mean, you know, this is something where we started gearing up for this at the beginning of the year with Governor Lombardo and Lieutenant Governor Anthony. As we were looking coming down the aisle, we're ready to roll. And as it got stronger and stronger during campaign season, I think you saw last night, you have two very strong individuals leading the ticket right now for the party level. And, you know, for candidates, they got to decide when their game begins. And I can tell you, everybody I talked to last night, they're already on it. I talked to Filippo late last night. Congratulated him. He called. I congratulated him. Wonderful way to go. He's already on board. I have not had a chance to talk to a couple of the other candidates, but their team I know. So with their team, I know how aggressive they're going to get.
7: And by the way, is there any doubt that the election is done, that we're not going to be counting ballots a week from now, 2 weeks from now, 3 weeks from now?
8: Look, I can tell you, yeah, that was an issue before. I think Secretary of State Cisco Aguilar, taking parties out of it. I think he's done a really good job when it came to the transparency. We talked to him late last night talking to him. We're still counting votes. Secretary of State race for the Republicans is still in play. Jim Marchant is leading that. Very familiar face, very knowledgeable face with the Republican Party. So I think you have that race is not quite done yet. And then we had one that was for the treasurer. That's going forward. We have two great individuals that are running, and that's still going down the wire. So we're watching the votes as they're coming in. Again, Cisco's been doing – he's been open and fair. I can tell you he's a lot better than what we had with Barbara Sagasky. He has been very open to us, very transparent, and he's a Democrat and Republican. So that's the kind of like you like to see, is that you have the transparency.
7: Michael, it's always good visiting with you. I know you've been working hard looking ahead to the primary. Now it's on to the general election. Thank you so much, my friend. Always good to talk to you. We'll talk with you soon.
8: Kevin, God bless you, man. I mean, I can't thank you again. I tried every time I'm on the radio, all the work you do for us, and you've been a godsend. So thank you so much for everything you've done for us, and I will I look forward to seeing you election night, man, November, hopefully before then. But God bless. Have a great summer.
7: There you go. Michael McDonald, chairman of the Nevada Republican Party. We're going to take a quick break. We're going to talk with Jim Marchant, candidate for Secretary of State. We'll talk about the general election. And we're talking about still counting. Is that possible? We'll do that and more coming up on AM 670 KMZQ.
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11: The Vegas Golden Knights found themselves down by a pair of goals in the first period last night in Game 4 of the Stanley Cup Final at the Fortress. But there would be no comeback this time as VGK fell to the Carolina Hurricanes 5-3. The only guarantee is that there will be one more playoff game at T-Mobile Arena. That'll be on Sunday as the series shifts to Raleigh, North Carolina tomorrow night. The Athletics and Brewers batters are feeling quite comfortable on the confines of Las Vegas Ballpark this week. After crushing 11 home runs on Monday night in the opener of a three-game series in Summerlin, the two teams combined for six more last night as the Athletics held on for the 7-5 win. The series wraps up tonight before the Colorado Rockies come to town on Friday for a weekend series. The Las Vegas Aces are on a four-game win streak that they'll try to extend on the road tomorrow night against the WNBA expansion team, the Portland Fire.
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12: And at 12:29, a quick check of the traffic cam. So we see a couple of freeway crashes right now. Eastbound Zimmerman Parkway at Rampart. And downtown, 15 North, as you merge to 11 South on the transition ramp. Entry incidents, Fort Apache at Spring Mountain, Pecos at Flamingo. And some debris on the Northern Beltway. That's 215 eastbound at Decatur. Now you're up to date with on-time traffic.
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0: It is live and local for the day after Election Day. Always good to get with an old friend, a guy that has been around politics in this part of the country for a long time. He is Jim Marchand. He is a Secretary of State candidate, and we're still trying to figure out, is he the nominee or not? Jim, how are you doing, man?
1: Doing well, Kevin. How are you?
0: I'm doing fine. Are they still counting?
1: I think so, yeah. Yeah, I'm up like 3,400 votes last time I checked. So 87%, I believe, counted. So it's looking good, but you never know with these people what's going to happen. So it's not over till it's over.
0: I want to ask you about you. You've run for a number of offices before. You're running statewide for Secretary of State. How is it different running statewide?
1: Yeah, so my first race, I ran for a regular assembly district, which is relatively small, only just, 2,000 to 3,000, 4,000 votes. And then I ran in 22, was my first statewide race. But prior to that, in 20, I ran for Congress, CD4. So I kind of stepped up a little bit. And but running for a statewide race is a lot tougher and it costs a lot more because you got to cover the entire state. And you got to try, your goal is to reach everybody that you can. And, statewide, it gets tough. So, you got to kind of shift your strategy a little bit towards more social media and TV ads and that kind of thing. And texting, of course, is now something that works pretty good. But, it's a little different. When I ran for assembly, I walked almost every house in my district. And but you can't do that in a statewide race. So there's a little bit of differences. But, yeah, I still love getting out and meeting the people. And they know I love them and want what's best for them instead of what's best for the elitist, the globalist elitist that control our world right now. And, I'm very thankful that they still feel that way.
0: I want to ask you, you're running statewide. That means you're talking to folks in all 17 counties. What are the issues that seem to be resonating with the voters?
1: Well, so in my case, running for Secretary of State, my issues are limited to mainly election fraud and then to the commerce tax type stuff where they ruined a good business here where Nevada was a favored state along with Delaware for years and years and years for companies all over the world to incorporate. So those are the two main issues. But I actually get, I had a lady call me the other day and say, "Hey, policy on women's rights?" And I said, "Well, I'm pro-life." And she said, "That's all I wanted to hear. Thank you very much. I'm voting for you." So, I don't, as Secretary of State, I don't really have, a lot to do with that, but that's, kind of not true because if I'm Secretary of State, we're going to have a fair election and the people that want a representative in office that feels the way they do will actually be there instead of right now. Right now, I believe that the citizens of Nevada are not represented the way that the citizens want right now because in the past we've had, and you know this, and I've said this many times on your shows prior to this, I believe our elections have been rigged for decades. And that's something that's going to end when I get in to be Secretary of State. They're going to be fair. I do not want to tilt the playing field one way or another. I want it to be fair. If we lose fair and square, I'm fine with that. So all I want is a fair and transparent election.
0: I want to ask you about question 7, which is going to be on the ballot. Is it going to help you or hurt you?
1: Is that the voter ID one?
0: Yes.
1: Yes, absolutely help. We'll see. I think it's going to be very beneficial. I think the language got a little watered down more than I wanted, but anything will help. Voter ID will help, I think, in any form or fashion. We'll see what President Trump does. You know, I've been working with him since November 4th, 2020, and his team exposing election fraud, and we've told him he knows now exactly how election fraud happens because we told him. He has the evidence. We've been working with Tulsi Gabbard for 8-9 months now. Everything that she's got is from my team, and he knows. He knows what's going on. That's why we went down to Venezuela, and because that's where it started, with Smartmatic down there, where the globalists controlled that country, and that's where they incubated the machine election fraud. And that's going to end with me, because I'm going to do my best, everything in my power, to not use the machines.
0: Can you do that unilaterally, or do you need Assembly and State Senate approval?
1: No, I'm going to need help. I'm going to need to, and that's another thing I've got to do. I have to get in there and really go over the NRS, the Nevada Revised Statute, and the laws and all of that, and really see what kind of latitude I have to affect our election system. So I need a lot of help. That's why, and if I can get in there one time, I think I can do enough work to where we'll have a fair election and that we can get the representatives that we want that do want a fair election. So it's going to be slow process, and I do not have the unilateral power to just come in and just change it. I know that, but at least you'll have somebody in there that understands what's going on and will do everything in their power legally to influence the election where we do have a fair election.
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0: Jim Marchant is a candidate for Secretary of State, and a lot of people say, what does the Secretary of State do? Why is it a really, really important office? Jim, why is it such a big deal?
1: Well, the number one thing we've discussed a little bit, I believe, is processing the election system and election process, actually. Secondly, we oversee making sure that, you know, all the securities are proper here in the state. We oversee the notary public. We talked about the corporation registration system. We also sit on a number of very powerful boards around the state. We keep all the state records. So it's very important. I think it's one of the most important seats and positions in the government. And you know, especially when you consider the election process. So if we make sure that's fair, then it benefits everybody. And everybody will be confident that they have a representative that they really want in office. So that's pretty much it. So it's not an easy job, but I'm up for it. I think it's going to, you know, it takes somebody that has life experience. I've been a businessman all my life. I've had, you know, technology companies, and I've had ice and water vending companies. So I think that I've got the ability to do it, and, you know, it just takes leadership. And I think I've exhibited that when I was in the assembly back in from 16, I think, to 19 was my session. It was 17 to 19 was my session. So I was ranked the number one most conservative voting legislator in the legislature. So you have to have the ability to, you know, lead and not be led. And that's the other important thing. And that's why a lot of the establishment globalist elitists hate me, especially Chuck Schumer. Chuck Schumer called me out on the floor of the U.S. Senate and told the world that I'm the biggest threat to democracy in the country. And the reason for that is because they can't buy me. And I wear that as a badge of honor. So that's what you get when I get in there.
0: When will we have all the votes counted?
1: I'm hoping today sometime they can do something. It's very close, as you know. I think we're two points up, and like 3,400 the last time I checked. But they probably won't call it till they get 100%, and I don't know when that's going to be. That's a good question, and that's a shame. We should be able to, you know, count our votes by the end of the night, last night. It's another thing that I'm going to do is get rid of mail-in voting, except for military that are overseas, people that travel and can prove that they're going to be gone and that they got to prove they're a citizen, everything, or the infirm, people that can't actually get there. We can do the traditional absentee ballots, but you have to request them, and you have to prove you're registered and a citizen. So we've got to get back to that. This universal mail-in balloting's got to go. Look what's happening in California. It's unbelievable. So that will be what I will be working on when I get into the office of Secretary of State.
0: And why are you better than the opposition?
1: I think that I just have more, you know, experience, more life experience. You know, I was in the assembly. I know how the sausage is made here in Nevada. I was also worked for Governor Jeb Bush in Florida for 8 years when I was in Florida. Don't hold that against me, because I, you know, back then I didn't know how they were, but I do now. But I did gain a lot of experience working in the governor's office there and in and around the legislature in Florida. I actually got bills passed in Florida, so I know how the sausage is made there and here. It's pretty much the same, but it's experience. That's what counts. You need to know the tricks, all of the little things that the opposition tries to do to advance their, you know, corrupt agenda. And we got to be able to counter that. And I think I bring that to the table. And I love Sharon Angle to death. I didn't know the other woman. I had never even met her, never even heard of her. I don't even know her name right now. I think it's Shirley something. And that was pretty much it. But Sharon, you know, I really like her. I've known her since 2010 when she ran against Harry Reid for Senate. And she and I think alike on as far as election integrity. So, I don't have a problem with them, but I think that I can definitely do a better job.
0: What is there that you will need once you get into office? Do you need money from the the RNC, I guess, for one?
1: Once I get in office?
0: No, get the nomination.
1: About campaigning.
0: Yeah. Campaigning.
1: Campaigning to beat Aguilar. Yeah, I'm going to need a lot of money. As you know, I ran in 22, and George Soros funded Aguilar $7 million. That's how bad they didn't want me in there. It's going to be the same this time. So I'm really going to need people to step up this time. People didn't step up last time. Republicans did not step up in 22, and I still beat him. I was ahead 20,000 votes on election night, and it took them 8 days to manufacture enough ballots to finally beat me in 22. So for that not to happen again, I need the good Republican people to step up and help me with contributions and events, and, you know, certainly want volunteers and, you know, that kind of thing. Help me get out the vote, and that'll help everybody. It's going to help all Republicans running. So that's what has to happen this time. I really need, I fully think, you know, really think that I'm going to get President Trump's endorsement here in short order. I'm pretty close with him. I text with him quite a bit, and have been texting with him about this fraud. I don't know. I probably should have sent you the Gateway Pundit article that just came out Friday. I don't know if you saw it, but it's the beginning to expose the massive corruption and money laundering we have right here in Nevada right now. And President Trump's aware of it. I have texted him. He's put me in touch with his people that he wanted in the DOJ and the IRS, and they are investigating this. Trust me. Stay tuned, because this is going to be a blockbuster. It's going to take a lot of people down that need to be taken down and put in jail, because they have stole hundreds of millions of dollars from the taxpayers of Nevada, and I'm sick of it. And that's what I've been doing for a year.
0: Hey,
1: I've
0: Jim.
1: Been in Washington,
0: hey, Jim.
1: D.C. a number of times.
0: Yeah. Hey, Jim. How can people reach out to you if they want to help you, if they want to give you money, or if they want to help you in some way for the general election?
1: Yeah, go to my website, jimmarchant.com. JimMarchant.com. Pretty simple. Jim@jimmarchant.com.
0: Jim, thank you so much. Always good to visit with you. We'll talk again soon, okay?
1: Thank you, Kevin. Appreciate it.
0: There you go, Jim Marchant. He is still running. They're still counting the votes. And he's up, I think, 3,400. We'll talk about that and a whole bunch more coming up on AM 670 KMZQ.
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0: It is live and local. We're talking about the election. This is so wonderful that this is only the primary. We've got the general election coming up in November.
1: There's a long way to go, but to get to November, you have to survive June. 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
5: So the bill provides crucial funding for domestic law enforcement investigations and combating child exploitation, continuing our work to restore law and order across our nation and to protect America's youth. We're so proud.
4: Willie Nelson, the White House.
6: And the president also took time at the White House today to criticize Democrat Graham Plattner, who clinched Maine's Democrat Senate nomination in this week's primary.
5: I mean, he's worse than any human being that's ever run for office, probably. I don't know him. I don't want to say bad, but I just look. I mean, nobody's ever had a record like that. And you'll have Schumer. He goes crazy over this or that or Epstein. This guy. Why aren't they talking about him? He said, well, we don't know, but this guy's got a rap sheet. I've never seen anything like it. He's a thug. I know thugs. I had to deal with thugs.
6: Plattner's faced new scrutiny over his personal history, but his Democrat primary victory sets a high-stakes race to try and unseat incumbent Republican Susan Collins. Republicans and Democrats square off tonight for the annual congressional baseball game.
7: Led by Roger Williams of Texas, the Republicans will feature a largely unchanged roster from last summer's team and are aiming to continue their dominance over Democrats that stretches to the years before the coronavirus pandemic. Democrat team manager Linda Sanchez of California acknowledge that her party has its work cut out again in 2026 and is looking to stop a losing skid now in danger of stretching the length of an entire Senate term. Lawmakers in both parties say the game, held at Nationals Park, has become one of the biggest nights of the year for lawmakers, lobbyists, and Capitol Hill staff. Bernie Bennett, Washington.
6: More on these stories at townhall.com.
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9: 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I'm Jim Dallas. Well, fewer homes may have been sold. Local home prices in Southern Nevada hit a record high in May. Las Vegas Realtors reports the median sales price for an existing single-family home last month was $490,000. That's up more than 2% from last year and a new record high, topping the previous record of nearly $489,000. That was reached in November of last year. More than 6,700 single-family homes were on the market last month without any offers being made. That's up 2% from May of last year, but nearly 78% sold within 60 days. Frontier Airlines is adding 15 new flights a week this summer to a couple of different destinations from Las Vegas as the Denver-based commercial air carrier fills in some of the schedule lost when Spirit Airlines quit operating last month. Frontier plans 11 round trips a week between Las Vegas and Oakland San Francisco Airport. That begins August 20th, and a four a week. That's between Harry Reid International and Boise Airport in Idaho. That begins on September 10th. Clear skies and breezy and a scorcher, 104 today, 77 tonight, 103 tomorrow.
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9: Watch for utility work. That's on eastbound Blue Diamond Road at Rainbow. Expect reduced lanes until the 4th of July as you work your way through that neighborhood. Also, work on the median on Boulder Highway southbound. That's between Flamingo and Interstate 11 North.
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11: 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The first duty of the American government is to protect American citizens, not illegal aliens. Look, nobody stands up. These people are crazy, I'm telling you. They're crazy.
12: That's the thing about crazy people. They don't know they're crazy. That's what makes them crazy.

0: Ladies and gentlemen, Kevin Wall.
1: So good to have you with us the day after Election Day, and joining us now, Jill Douglas, the chair of the Clark County Republican Party, and joins us. You had a relaxing election night, did you not?
2: Oh, my gosh. I'm so glad the primary is over, Kevin. Thanks for having me today.
1: Now, wait a minute.
2: It was a long night.
1: Now, wait a minute. You had no... You're running in District 37, and you had no primary opponent. How did that happen?
2: I was very blessed. I think a lot of the party felt like, you know, I was the right person to run and had a path to victory, and I ended up not being primaried, which was a great blessing for me, but still on a party level, watching all of the other races, and oh gosh, the results were so slow coming in, and we're like, oh my goodness, like, when are they going to start posting stuff? And, you know, even now, some of the close races that haven't been called that we're continuing to watch, and just having everything unfolding last night, obviously the difficulty with the primaries is it creates winners and losers within our own party. And, you know, it's how we move forward as a party. We really have to all come together. And even if the individual that won wasn't the one we voted for, you know, we've got to now all really rally around about the important job we have to do, you know, in November.
1: Explain this to me. How does 13% of the electorate take so long to vote, to report?
2: Well, that was what I thought. So I'm glad I'm not the only one. Yeah, it ended up, it's going to be about 16 to 17% of turnout, which is the lowest midterm turnout we've had, I think, on record. I went back all the way to like 2018. And it was really low turnout. So, you know, you look at that and you say, so that means that, you know, only 6% of registered Republicans decided who is going to represent the party in the general election. And, you know, on top of that I don't know why we have the none of the above category on our ballots. Because you have to shake your head and say, why do you go in to vote and then you don't vote for any of the individuals? Because none of the above can't win. And so, you know, I guess it's just some people's ways of trying to make a statement. But none of the above got a lot of votes in some of the categories. You know, but yeah, I thought like polls were closing. We didn't have that high of a turnout. And, you know, normally I'll tell you, even in early voting on election day, you'll typically start seeing a line form before polls close at 7. And we were competing with the Golden Knights. I think the Golden Knights had a stronger turnout than we did.
1: isn't that the truth?
2: Yeah.
1: Let me ask you, what does it portend for the general election, the fact that we had such a low turnout in the primary?
2: You know, I'm not a pollster, but when I look at these results, I start thinking, so first of all, poor turnout in the primary, and overall, I get concerned with citizen engagement. It seems to me like we're seeing a trend of a lot of people who are saying, you know what, I don't want to be a D, I don't want to be an R. We're seeing the nonpartisans grow. Some of that is because of DMV voter registration, and some of it's because people are just not happy with either party. And, you know, it's what do we do to get people engaged? And then it's also how we run campaigns. And I'll just put the state treasurer campaign out there for a second. That was an ugly campaign. And when you look now and you see, it's very, very close. It hasn't been called, but over 17,000 people in that race voted none of the above. That's a huge statement by the voters that they don't like the negative campaigns, that they wish candidates would stay focused on, this is why I'm running, and this is what I want to do when I get in office. And I just think it's a turnoff to voters. The more negative that a campaign becomes, and also I think when voters cannot have faith in the election process, and we think it's rigged, we don't think it's fair, then a lot of people stay home as well, because they get to the point where they think, what does it matter? We know it matters. I know it matters. We can see some of these close elections and say, goodness gracious, every vote does matter. Every vote counts. You know, and if we're a Republican trying to beat a Democrat, if you stay home, you know, then you're helping. That's a vote for the other party. So turnout's critically important, but we have to look at how we get people feeling good about our election system. You know, even Trump said you got to make

0: and vote for me. I'm gonna blah blah blah blah blah. You know, and one thing you have Chuck Muth on your show a lot. You know, Chuck is good about saying candidates need to realize campaigns are marketing. So you have to phrase things in a way that excite voters about the ability for their vote to make a difference. You know. And so it's voter contact and getting the voter excited that if they vote for you, you know, you can make a difference. And I'll tell you, a lot of candidates also, you know, they'll run and they'll say, well, I'm going to do this and do that. And you look at the race, and some of the races, even, for example, the state treasurer, the secretary of state, they have no capacity to change law. So who's going to change law in our state is the state legislature. They enact the law. And so really, if you want to change, if you want Nevada to be more, you know, get a better rate of return on their portfolio, be more transparent with finances, if you want a lot of the election reform, that really comes from putting Republicans in the state legislature, you know, to enact the laws that are really going to be helpful to do the things that need to be accomplished.
1: Okay, let's look at some of the candidates, some of the races that you were following last night. You didn't have one of your own because you had no primary. Let's talk about some of those races.
0: Well, I'm going to say the big winner of the night was Joe Lombardo. 150 over 155,000 votes that I'm seeing so far, 91% of the vote. None of the above, which got a little over 2%, got more votes than all the rest of those candidates that had thrown their name in the hat. And this is a prime example of why those candidates irritated me, because they had no business being in that race from the get-go. They had no path to victory. They had no ability to raise money. They didn't really run legitimate campaigns. I don't know if they just wanted to see their name on a piece of paper, but we overwhelmingly, as a party, said, we support our governor. He is doing a good job, and it is critical to the state of Nevada that we reelect him. So I was super excited about that. And in fact, when you looked at him compared to even the vote totals for Aaron Ford, and you know, even if you put Aaron Ford and Alexis Hill together, Joe Lombardo was a clear winner last night.
1: Preview that race if you can. Aaron Ford has so many negatives attached to his name, and the only thing he's done well is sue the president. That's all he can do.
0: Right. He's taken that he's in his role as AG. Of course, we know he spent a large majority of the time being flown around by special interest groups and on vacation, not even in the state doing business. He really, as a top law enforcement guy, didn't really support, you know, he was more soft on crime, didn't really focus on what he really needed to be doing, and yeah, his big thing was suing Trump. And that's another reason why we cannot not have Nicole Cannizzaro get elected AG, because she's already told us. These people have already told us the things they're going to do. Aaron Ford has told us he wants us to be more like California. He wants to be a governor like Gavin Newsom. He's told us that. Nicole Cannizzaro's commercials right now are not on what she's going to do to help Nevadans, and you know, have safer communities or ensure law is followed. She said, I'm going to be anti-Trump. I'm going to sue Trump. I'm going to be all over the Trump administration. That's not what we need from an AG.
1: Tell me about some of the Republicans that you've watched them campaign over the course of the last 6 months. Can you talk a little bit about some of them that have well that have caught your eye, so to speak?
0: Yeah, I mean, although
2: she didn't prevail.

0: last night. I will say Sharon Engel was everywhere. She was working really, really hard. I'm still, you know, obviously the Secretary of State race has not been called. Everybody that I know has been shocked because during the entire primary, no one really saw Jim Marchant. There wasn't really a campaign. He wasn't really around. He wasn't really engaged with the party. So that's kind of surprising. You know, I did think that Shirley probably had an edge with the governor's endorsement. It's still a close race. We don't know how many ballots are still out there really to be counted. That if it's going to make a difference, but you know, and then I think that when we get to the state treasurer race, I think it was a wow result and should say something to both of those candidates when 17,000 people said no to either of them. And then the interesting thing about that is because Joe Dahlia, who we thought for sure would be the Democratic, would win that Democratic primary, being a sitting assemblyman, he's lost. And so what that means is that's a race we could win. We could win the state treasurer because the Democrat isn't probably somebody who's going to be of a lot of interest to the nonpartisans, because what this really boils down to in the general election, the largest voting block is the nonpartisans. Which way are those nonpartisans going to go, right? And so with this really kind of unknown winning the Democratic nomination for the state treasurer, I think that could open up the possibility of us trying to swing some voters our way. That race became so negative, however, that really we've kind of written a playbook for a Democrat with what we call the opposition research, right? And so sometimes in trying to win an election, if it gets real ugly, we end up writing playbooks for the Democrats, you know. I'd say also, I guess, the congressional races, obviously. I mean, I want to give credit to Tara Anderson because Tara ran a super strong campaign. She didn't have the money, you know, she didn't self-fund. She just worked the grassroots and ended up coming in second in that race. So I think anyone would look at her and say, wow, she had a strong message. She had a good delivery. She never went negative. And she ended up with a really good result. That race, too, with Trump's endorsement, I think it made it difficult for, you know, the other candidates to prevail. But Tara ran an outstanding, I thought she ran an outstanding, you know, campaign. And obviously the voters did, too, because, you know, she ended up in second place in that race, which in the beginning, I don't think anyone expected that. But she worked hard and she communicated her points really well. I think the CD1 race with Carrie Buck was a conclusion from the time she put her name in the hat. I don't even know why the other candidates ran. They had no paths to victory. They consistently lied about Carrie's record. She has been a very strong conservative in the state Senate. And I think she's got a path to victory if Republicans will rally around her. And obviously, if, you know, we can get some RNC money. But I'm hoping that the voters down in CD1 are just kind of, you know, tired of Dina Titus being down there, you know. The CD2 race almost caused a civil war.
1: Close.
0: Yeah. You know, it's interesting because, you know, while it's not our representative, that has been the one Republican in federal government. And so, you know, it's going to be interesting to see how that goes, because when you really look at the results, although Filippo, you know, won the primary, when you look at the number of votes, you know, there were so many people in that race, and what it goes to show is 53% of the voters said no to Filippo. 53% of the Republicans said no to him. So when you look at all those individuals that picked up anywhere from, you know, 1% to 4%, those alone add up to about 17 to 18% of the votes that came in. So they just split up the vote. If those individuals would have rallied together, that, you know, that George Forbush and that Michael Smith and Tom Doyle and Fred Simon, if they had rallied together and did what Jesse Watts did and said, we're going to tell our voters to put their support behind Settlemyer, Settlemyer could have prevailed. But that vote was so split up. And so, you know, it'll be interesting because I think potentially for the first time in a long time, you may actually see, you know, a race up there. Fortunately, we have a Republican stronghold in CD2, but, you know, I think the Democrats could potentially be looking at this now and saying, you know, they may think they now have opportunity. And unless we get all of those Republicans united up there, we need to make sure that they unite.
1: Do we need to find a different way to do primaries? I mean, this is difficult to watch happen. And I'm just wondering if we need to rethink how we do this.
0: I don't know, because at the end of the day, I strongly still support, you know, our closed primary system, because what you're trying to do in a primary is allow the parties to select the person that they want to move forward in the general. You know, so I don't know how you fix the problems. You know, I wish we could get candidates to just focus again on why are you running? What are you going to do in office? How are you going to help the people? You know, I do think a lot of special interest money gets involved. I don't know if I don't know if it would make a difference in elections if you said, based upon the office, there's a cap to how much money can be raised. I mean, there are so many needs, you know, in our state. So many programs that need funding, and then you just look at the millions and millions of dollars that go into elections, and you're like, wow, you know, it's staggering. And so I don't know, but I do know it has to be a closed primary. I do worry, however, Kevin, that some of our election laws, such as same-day voter registration, are another avenue to create fraud, because you know, I do think that you could essentially have a race where you could have an effort put behind the candidate that the Democrats don't want to run against, and have people change their voter registration day of to change the outcome of a race and then change it back, you know. And I think first and foremost, voters, and again, when we talk about some of the disenfranchisement, it's just that, you know, if universal mail-out ballots has created such a huge opportunity for fraud, to make people question whether their vote's going to count, to make people question whether it even matters, and when you don't have faith in the fairness or the integrity of a system, you know, it just turns voters off. So, you know, that remains, you know, a big concern. I wish, you know, we followed the advice more of Ronald Reagan, who Ronald Reagan talked about, you know, don't be saying bad things about your own party, because then it's harmful. It's harmful to be able to unite afterwards. We saw that in the last primary, if relationships are fractured, feelings are hurt enough, it's hard for the people to come together the way we want them to come together. I think Cody Whipple had a strong showing in CD4, and you know, that's going to be a tough race against Horsford. The numbers are difficult with the voter advantage. But I do think that Cody is a great blend of what CD4 is, which is the blend of someone who's both a businessman, you know, with ties to Clark County, and yet, you know, a farmer rancher from the rules. And so he's a special blend of that. And then I'll tell you another person that ran a real strong campaign was City Council Ward 2, was Shannon Nordstrom. Shannon was up against a lot because, you know, Luke McCarthy had a lot of union support, the firefighters support, you know, and the support of Shelley Berkeley and city council members. And Shannon ran a really strong race, and now they're very, they're came in, you know, came in second, but, you know, he did not end up getting the majority to take it outright, and they're very close. So she worked really hard, and again, she was way outspent, and I think, you know, she is another example of some strong grassroots efforts. George Harris took that Senate 8 race, which I think is a real positive. So he was the only one of our targeted 3 Senate districts that had a primary. And so I think everybody now can get behind him. Senate 8 is a winnable Senate district. And so it is critically important that we all, you know, kind of get behind George in that race.
1: Hey, Jill, if people want to help you in this mission, because the campaign begins now, where can they go? How can they find you?
0: Yeah, so you can find me in a multitude of places. One is you can email me at the party, which is chair@ccrpnv.com. People can always call me on my phone. I'll always take your phone call, which is 702-497-3352. We need everyone to get involved. We've got a really strong precinct organization built. We're going to be hitting voter registration hot and heavy. We got to get behind these campaigns, and it's going to take a strong grassroots force behind them, but we can do this.
1: And will we get help from the RNC?
0: I certainly hope so. I think we've got some targeted races that they want to get behind, and I think we've got a strong opportunity to surround our Republican governor with a Republican legislature if they'll support some of the legislative races as well.
1: Jill, always good to visit with you. Thank you so much. We will talk again soon, okay?
0: All right. Hey, thanks, Kevin. You have a great day.
1: There you go. Jill Douglas, chair of the Clark County Republican Party. Stick around. More to do as we continue on AM 670 KMZQ.
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18: The Athletics and Brewers batters are feeling quite comfortable in the confines of Las Vegas Ballpark this week. After crushing 11 home runs on Monday night in the opener of a three-game series in Summerlin, the two teams combined for six more last night as the Athletics held on for the 7-5 win. The series wraps up tonight before the Colorado Rockies come to town on Friday for a weekend series. The Vegas Golden Knights found themselves down by a pair of goals in the first period last night in Game 4 of the Stanley Cup Final at the Fortress, but there would be no comeback this time as VGK fell to the Carolina Hurricanes 5-3. The only guarantee is that there will be one more playoff game at T-Mobile Arena. That'll be on Sunday as the series shifts to Raleigh, North Carolina tomorrow night. The Las Vegas Aces are on a four-game win streak that they'll try to extend on the road tomorrow night against the WNBA expansion team, the Portland Fire.
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19: At 138, a couple of injury accidents to report right now. Eastbound Lake Mead, that's at the 15 interchange. You're possibly backed up behind that. 215 southbound, that's at Summerlin Parkway, a good part of town there. Watch for a stalled vehicle, that's 11 north at Jones. And watch for crashes, 215 southbound at Summerlin and Galleria at the 11 freeway. Now you're up to date with on-time traffic.
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1: I never meant to be so bad to you. The Carmelo Anthony sentencing has raised some eyebrows. And for good reason. Jim, you've got the story.
19: Yeah, for those who are not up to speed, Carmelo Anthony, the young kid, he was under the age of 18 when he plunged a knife into the chest of a fellow teenager, Austin Metcalf. And it's been in the news a lot lately, but, you know, they were basically seeking shelter in a tent from the rain. And Carmelo Anthony was asked by everybody in the group that, hey, you don't belong here. It was not a racial thing. He went to another school. And in fact, he shouldn't have been in there. He was asked 15 times to leave by multiple people. Finally, Austin Metcalf stepped up and said, hey, you know, it's time for you to go. And that's when Carmelo Anthony reached into his bag, grabbed that 5-inch knife, and plunged it into the chest of that young boy. Well, now, the update is he was found guilty of murder yesterday. Now we're told that the sentence has already been issued. 35 years in prison, Kevin, 35 years for 19-year-old Carmelo Anthony. But what gets me is that, you know, 35 years is kind of what a lot of people were expecting, because it could have been anywhere between 5 and 99 years because of his age. They ended up with a 35, but he's eligible for parole after 17 and a half years.
1: Yikes.
19: So, for murder. So there might be some people questioning that. And of course, the race baiters are out there saying, yeah, you know, it's all about race, and that's why he got convicted. It's no OJ situation here. People in the tent, there was even a witness for the defense that said, hey, it was Carmelo Anthony's fault. So that's the latest on that. 35 years, that's about what we expected.
1: And now the question is how will he live for 17 years?
19: And that's another thing too. He has been put in isolation at the prison, and according to TMZ, that is TMZ is reporting more than CNN anymore. It's kind of funny, but that's a sidebar. But TMZ is reporting that Anthony will be held in a remote part of the jail away from the general population out of concern for his safety. And yet they won't say, well, you know, why are they concerned about his safety? Maybe it's because of all the race baiters that are out there saying that it's unfair that a black man is going to be sent to prison, even though all the evidence said that he did what he did, and he even admitted he did what he did, but he said it was in self-defense. But even somebody who was called by his defense team said, nah. You know, it was Carmelo Anthony's fault.
1: Wow. Stick around. More to do as we continue on AM 670 KMZQ.
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1: Nancy Pelosi still making news.
19: Oh, yeah. Well, Nancy Pelosi, of course, she was the leader of the House of Representatives for the Democrats for, I don't know, 2 decades or so. It seemed like a lot. Well, she was explaining the Democrat playbook on camera not too long ago and how they run these psychological operations, Kevin. They make a smear, a lie about someone. They give it to the press. Then they cite the press coverage as proof that what they said, the manufactured lie, was the truth. This is in her own words. Listen to this.
13: And it's a diversionary tactic. It's a self-fulfilling problem. You demonize, and then we call it the wrap-up smear. If you want to talk politics, you call it the wrap-up smear. You smear somebody with falsehoods and all the rest, and then you merchandise it. And then you write it, and they'll say, see, it's reported in the press that this, this, this, and this. So they have that validation that the press reported the smear. And then it's called the wrap-up smear. Now I'm going to merchandise the press's report on the smear that we made. And it's a tactic. And it's self-evident.
19: There you go.
1: That's the formula.
19: That is the formula. So think about it. Russia collusion. The actual Russia collusion was not Donald Trump. It was Hillary Clinton back in 2016. The Very Fine People hoax, which today... Jasmine Crockett is using in the Carmelo Anthony case. You know, Trump said, well, you know, there's good people on both sides. He did say that, but there was a caveat. That's where the press coverage stopped, where he said, oh, you know, good people on both sides. But what he said, I'm not talking about Nazis and white supremacists. And CNN and 60 Minutes, I'm sure the guy that just got fired over there, Scott Pelley,
1: yeah.
19: I'm sure that, you know, he fell for all that too. But he didn't fall for it. They know what they're doing. The January 6th narrative and the follow-up smears. There were 27 people that worked for the FBI that were instigators that were in that crowd that riled people up. That got people in there. And speaking of Nancy Pelosi, she didn't want to have any help there at the Capitol for all those people that knew that the 2020 election was stolen. It was rigged. And now we see their formula. And they're using that playbook in California right now. Oh, and the Hunter laptop story. There's another one. Oh, that's Russian disinformation.
1: But that's the formula they always use with every... You know, Russia, Russia, Russia.
19: Yes.
1: I mean, all of that is all the same.
19: Once you see this, you can't unsee it. This is the tactic. And you know, all conservatives, please share that with all your friends, because this is their playbook.
1: Stay where you are. 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
10: 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Clay Travis and Buck Sexton at 9. 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Wayne Allen Root, afternoons at 3. And Rob Carson every weeknight. AM 670, talk radio done right.
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1: So it gets more and more interesting. I'm talking about the Golden Knights. And now, Jim, they hit the road.
19: Well, it was a tough break last night with that goal at the end of the period. 0.1 seconds. You can see the super slow motion. The puck was not quite into the net. 0.0 seconds. It makes it to the net. They called that off at the end of the period. And as it turns out, that really would have been the difference in the game. And it's just such a shame that it happened that way because, they had to do the empty net and then they end up losing 5-3. So you're right. Thursday night, tomorrow, it's game 5 and they're tied at 2. So this is a very important game for them.
1: Stick around. 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Where news is next.

0: 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I can't wait to meet all of you there. Freedom Fest is the gathering place to celebrate the 250th anniversary of Independence Day, to network, socialize, and celebrate liberty. Hear and meet famous speakers, authors, economists, health experts, political leaders, a financial freedom seminar with America's economist, Mark Skousen, the Anthem Film Festival, a comedy show, a pitch tank for entrepreneurs, and great debates, including the big annual mock trial. This year, ICE will be put on trial, and the ICE defense attorney is Wayne Allyn Root. The MC is Kennedy from Fox News, with speakers Steve Forbes, Glenn Beck, Adam Carolla, John Mackey, and celebrity actors Rob Schneider and Dean Cain. 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
2: News this hour from Town Hall. I'm Keith Peters in Washington. Tensions are rising between the U.S. and Iran.
3: President Trump says Iran is taking too long to negotiate a deal, and now they will have to pay the price.
4: We're going to be attacking them very hard.
3: At the White House, the president wouldn't say if he planned to follow through on threats he made earlier in the war to attack bridges and utility plants in Iran. His message to Iran, stop delaying and sign a deal. In the Senate, Vermont Democrat Peter Welch says there isn't a plan.
5: We're nowhere. The president has failed on this. The Strait of Hormuz is closed. It's putting incredible pressure on our economy. There's not even negotiations going on.
3: Welch says the president is trying to save face. Ed Donahue, Washington.
2: Honda has issued a new recall for 880,000 vehicles with serious rear suspension issues.
6: The recall covers some 2016 to 2022 Honda Pilots, 2017 to 2023 Ridgelines, 2019 to 2023 Passports, and 2014 to 2020 Acura MDX vehicles. Honda and Acura dealers will inspect the rear subframe and install a reinforcement kit or will repair or replace the rear subframe components at no cost to vehicle owners. I'm Lisa Dwyer.
2: President Trump's immigration and deportation agenda is getting a nearly $70 billion boost through the end of his term. Trump signed a bill into law in the Oval Office on Wednesday, giving $38 billion to U.S. Immigration and Customs Enforcement and $26 billion to the Border Patrol. An additional $5 billion would cover unforeseen costs. A rough day on Wall Street, with the Dow plunging 953 points, the NASDAQ off by 509, the S&P lower by 119. More at Town Hall.
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8: 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I'm Jim Dallas. Well, fewer homes may have been sold. Local home prices in Southern Nevada hit a record high in May. Las Vegas Realtors reports the median sales price for an existing single-family home last month was $490,000. That's up more than 2% from last year, and a new record high, topping the previous record of nearly $489,000 that was reached in November of last year. More than 6,700 single-family homes were on the market last month without any offers being made. That's up 2% from May of last year, but nearly 78% sold within 60 days. Frontier Airlines is adding 15 new flights a week this summer to a couple of different destinations from Las Vegas, as the Denver-based commercial air carrier fills in some of the schedule lost when Spirit Airlines quit operating last month. Frontier plans 11 round trips a week between Las Vegas and Oakland San Francisco Airport. That begins August 20th, and a 4 a week. That's between Harry Reid International and Boise Airport in Idaho. That begins on September 10th. Clear skies and breezy and a scorcher, 104 today, 77 tonight, 103 tomorrow.
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8: Watch for utility work. That's on eastbound Blue Diamond Road at Rainbow. They expect reduced lanes until the 4th of July as you work your way through that neighborhood. Also, work on the median on Boulder Highway southbound. That's between Flamingo and Interstate 11 North.
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13: Our nation is back, bigger, better, richer, and stronger than ever before. If you agree with this statement, then stand up and show your support. The first duty of the American government is to protect American citizens, not illegal aliens. Look, nobody stands up. These people are crazy, I'm telling you. They're crazy.
14: That's the thing about crazy people. They don't know they're crazy. That's what makes them crazy. Number one.

0: Ladies and gentlemen, Kevin Wall.
1: It's hour number three, live and local for a Wednesday. Good to have you with us. He is a gentleman rancher. He is a candidate for Congress in CD4. He is Cody Whipple, and he joins us. Cody, how you doing? Congratulations in order, I guess.
2: Yes, Kevin, thank you. I appreciate it. It was a big night.
1: Tell me where we are now. They're still counting ballots, right?
2: There's a few outstanding, yes. But right now, it's, you know, with 60, we've got about 60% of the vote, and we're feeling really good. And you know, we're already meeting about how to beat Hordesford.
1: Talk a little bit about what this is. An incredible result. Can you explain how you've just run away with this thing?
2: Well, you know, Kevin, it's just that belief that I relate so well with the district. And like we've talked in the past about being, you know, from the rural area, working and having a career in the urban area, and just knowing every part of the district and how I really believe that I would be the best voice to represent the district. It just came true. You know, I believed we had support in every part of the district, from Mesquite to Pahrump to Hawthorne, Lincoln County. And believe it or not, you know, we, as of the first of the year in January, we just started work in Clark County, and Clark County really showed up for us yesterday. It was an exciting night.
1: Let me ask you, Cody, we talked with Michael McDonald earlier. He said he had connections to your family over the years. Can you talk a little bit about that relationship?
2: You know, my brother, back in the early 2000s, was the chairman of the Board of Regents, Brett Whipple. You know, we have some history there with running political races, especially in the ruler districts of Clark County and of course, CD4. Brett knew the chairman very well back in those days. I'm kind of new to the scene, and, you know, I'm still introducing myself to a lot of people.
1: I want to ask you about the issues. You are a guy that stuck to not script, but at least you knew what the issues are. What are the issues that you're hearing from voters that are reflected in this 62% number that we're hearing?
2: Well, you know, it's just relating to the district. You know, right now the NRCC released some things on X, and it really has a lot to do with the cost of living, and that, you know, relating to those voters out there that are struggling with so many issues right now that we discussed last week, you know, the price of fuel that's very much on everybody's mind, you know, interest rates that makes it expensive if you're a small businessman, even large businesses that use a lot of money, and then, you know, just those utility companies out there that it just seems like every time you get ahead, it's, you know, one step forward, two steps back. So understanding the issues like I do of the district, I believe the voters really understand that I'm from Nevada. I understand Nevada, lived, raised, born, raised, you know, just those issues are near and dear to me, and I love the state, and I think the voters really relate with me.
1: Cody, how does that differ from your opponent?
2: Well, you know, I think the days of the incumbent Democrat, Stephen Hordesford, representing the district have long been passed. I think he's a holdover from Harry Reid. We had Democrats showing up yesterday to vote for me, and my team had to tell him, hey, you know, it's a closed primary. You got to be registered Republican. And they said, you know what? We're just going to vote for him in the general. Had a lot of independents show up and file, you know, registered Republican and vote. And I think they know it's time for a change, and I'm that Nevadan that's going to take our voice out to D.C.
1: Again, Cody Whipple joining us. He is running for Congress in CD4, and it's going to be fascinating. Will you have the support of the RNC? Will there be money flowing to Nevada, to CD4?
2: You know what? Absolutely. I know that the Republican Party, the NRCC, everybody's going to show up. I have a lot of my supporters that have already called this morning, and they're ready to go for the general. And it just, what a great feeling that you know, they're keeping track of the race. I don't have to notify them. They're calling me, and they're ready for a change.
1: Will we hear from the president relative to your race?
2: You know, I think that's something you got to ask Mr. McDonald. You know, right now I feel comfortable where we're at. We've got a great message for the district. I'm prepared to really go after those conservative Democrats, the Christians, those Latino votes, the Latino independents. We're ready to go and win their vote.
1: Let me ask you, that was going to be my next question. What is going to be your message to independents? We know that independents are the majority of voters in our state. What will be your message to them?
2: Well, again, it's, you know, people believe that the swamp is deep in D.C., and it is. And somebody like Stephen Hortsford, that's been there a very long time, doesn't do much outside of his zip code. There are a few zip codes within North Las Vegas. Very little representation. I mean, when he goes to Pahrump, he's knocking down the you know, he's out there harassing the people that are at the ICE facility that are doing their jobs instead of in the district representing. And so, you know, I think he's just out of touch. He's out of date, and it's time for new leadership.
1: The race, when does it begin for your campaign?
2: Well, according to the DCCC, it started last night at 10 o'clock. As soon as they announced me as the front runner and projected winner, they already put out a hit on me and my team, and we're ready for them. And so, you know, it started last night. I got to spend some quality time with my family. My brother flew in from Houston, my sister in from Arizona, and it just was a real family affair. And, you know, that support is everything in these races where you're so stretched thin, everybody's exhausted, but to have your family show up, work the polls, and be there to support you gives you all the motivation you ever need.
1: Cody, let me ask you, a lot of people listen to this program. They've

0: how hard we work and how much ground we've covered in CD4. And I believe that they noticed that and that we're going to have a heck of a team coming into the fall. And it starts today. My website, www.codyk4congress.com. That's the number 4.
1: Cody, it's great to have you on. Congratulations. We will assume that you are the man, and you're going to be a great candidate. I can just promise you.
0: Kevin, we're going to win this race, and I believe the Aviators are back in town next week, so give me a call and let's go to a ball game.
1: There you go. I like that. I like that. Cody Whipple, candidate for Congress in CD4. We must retire Stephen Horsford. We just simply have to do it, and losing is not an answer at all. Cody Whipple joining us. He is going to be our next congressman from CD4. 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Stay where you are. 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

0: Coming up, 5 to 6 this afternoon, Richard Husel and the Real Estate Hour. It's going to be big. I'm sure they'll be talking about the election as well. The president was busy today signing into law a bill that's been on. God, we've been talking about it forever. Secure America Act. Did I get that right? Secure America
1: Act? Yeah, I know. It's similar to the Save America Act, but this is the Secure America Act and helping the Border Patrol and DHS.
2: It's an honor to have these very distinguished people alongside of me. Not behind me, alongside of me. I would never say behind me because they're not behind anybody. They're great. This morning, I'm thrilled to sign the Secure America Act to immediately and fully fund the Department of Homeland Security through the end of my term. So we won't have that to be talking about anymore.
3: That's good. Well, no, we will not, sir.
2: We'll give the heroes of ICE and Border Patrol, and that's what they are, they're heroes, what they have to go through to keep us safe, the support and resources they need to defend our borders, protect our homeland, and to keep America safe. I want to thank Speaker Mike Johnson. He's incredible. Where is Mike Johnson?
4: Right here.
2: Mike, you're doing an incredible job. Not a big majority. Just rather have 40 or 50. I don't think you'd know what to do.
4: We
2: have
4: no.
2: He'd say, what are we doing? He's done an amazing job. Acting Attorney General Todd Blanche, and Todd is up, and I hear he's got tremendous support in the Senate, and he's got tremendous support everywhere. Actually, he's doing a fantastic job. And Secretary of Homeland Security Mark Wayne. Where's Mark
5: right
2: Wayne?
5: Here, sir.
2: He gave up his Senate seat. He had a guaranteed seat for the next 40 to 50 years. And he gave it up to be Homeland Security because he just wanted to...
5: Wanted to serve.
2: Yep. You're amazing. Amazing. As well as Senate Majority Leader John Thune and Senate Majority Whip John Barrasso, who's here, I think.
6: Yes, sir. Yes, sir, Mr. President.
2: And John is... you're incredible. From day one, we got along,
6: right? Thank you,
2: right?
6: Mr. President. Absolutely.
2: From first day, I met him. House Majority Leader Steve Scalise, one of the bravest people.
6: Yeah.
2: And what he went through is incredible. Incredible. And he's... I actually think it looks better now than it did.
7: We're in the win the game tonight, Mr. President.
2: Oh, is it tonight?
7: Tonight.
2: With the baseball, I'll be watching.
7: 7:05.
2: And House Majority Whip Tom Emmer, who is an unbelievable leader, actually. Just so highly respected. And he's in Minnesota, and he's ripping them because he knows what's going on. I mean, it's... you have your chance now, Tom, because people have really found out about it.
8: Thanks to you.
2: No, but he's working with our people. They look like Elliot Ness. It looks like Elliot Ness and the gang up there, right? They're finding billions of dollars of fraud, and Tom Emmer is really helping us. Thanks, Tom.
8: Thank you.
2: And thanks as well to Senators Lindsey Graham, who had a big victory last night.
3: Yeah.
2: He won by a lot. And no runoff, no nothing. They had a lot of very capable people running against him, and he just blew them away. So Lindsey Graham, congratulations. And Chuck Grassley, Rand Paul, who's here. Hi, Rand. Boy, oh, boy, it's nice to have Rand.
8: That's
2: a good thing to have Rand. He knows what's important. Eric Schmidt has been an incredible senator, wherever you may be, Eric. He's tall enough. He's usually not too hard to find. And Bernie Marino. Is Bernie here?
9: Yes, sir.
2: Where's Bernie? Hi, Bernie. What a job, right?
9: Absolutely.
2: So how's the race going in Ohio?
9: You're very popular there, and you'll drag every Republican across
2: the nation. I hope so. Well, I love Ohio. We won by a lot, but you ran an incredible race. It was
9: a big assist.
2: They weren't giving him a big chance, and he ended up winning quite easily, right?
9: So Thank you.
2: It was great. We're also pleased to be joined by Representatives Lisa McClain, Jody Arrington, and... Jody, where's Jody?
10: President.
2: You're doing a great job, Jody.
10: Favorite chairman.
2: Andrew Gabarino, Laura Lee, thank you. Riley Moore, a newcomer who's doing really well. Guy Reschenthaler, Derek Van Orden, as well as Angel Sister, Chris Story, you know that?
4: Yeah.
2: Fantastic. And we appreciate it. Chris, we appreciate it.
3: Thank you.
2: For more than, thank you very much. Appreciate it being here. Gone through a lot. For more than 100 days, congressional Democrats tried to block all funding for the Department of Homeland Security in a reprehensible attempt to throw open the borders of the United States of America. They want to drag straight back to chaos and crime. The crooked Joe Biden administration, one of the most corrupt administrations, probably the most corrupt ever. Nobody's ever seen anything like it. And we're not going to let them do that. I have to say that Washington just had some crime numbers out, and it's the lowest number, best crime numbers we've had, they say, in 58 years. So we went from being a crime-ridden city, our capital, and being a crime-ridden place to being among the safest cities in the country. I'm so happy. And you're big beneficiaries because most of you live here. You're here all the time, the press, the media, and even actually some of the media, a couple of people that I would not suspect, a couple of people truly treat me unfairly, but they came up and they thanked me because it's so much. We have a safe city now. We also have a beautiful city. We had 22 fountains. Every one of them didn't work. One of them, the probably the best was one that hasn't worked for 50 years. That was about the best. They've all been out of commission for 50 years or more. Can you imagine that? They were graffiti strewn, grass growing through the cracks, and they were in terrible shape. And all 22 have now been opened. And the most magnificent possibly of all, the one in front of Union Station is beautiful. You see that? It was all graffiti all over the place. We, through a lot of work, we got it looking maybe better than it was the day they put it in. But the one that they're all talking about is the almost 2,500 foot long, that's taller than any building in the world, actually. There's no building that's 2,500 feet tall, I don't think. But it's like twice the height of the Empire State Building, as an example, and much wider. So we just got that open last night. We went to do it before July 4th, and it is incredible. It's called, it was originally called, 1922 it was built, it was called the Reflecting Pond, or the Reflecting Lake, some people called it. But it was supposed to be a reflection. It never worked from 1922 because it was stone on the base, and no matter what, it always leaked because you have stone and you have lots of crevices. We have nice stone out there, but if you go between the stone, it leaks. And so it never really worked very well. And it was a bad color. It was gray. It was concrete and stone, so it was gray. And I had the idea, along with some great people that worked for us, Doug Burgum, fantastic, his group, Greg, everybody. And we worked very hard, but it was going to cost $400 million, and we did it for about $10 million. It was going to take 4 years to build, and we did it in like a month, month and a half. And we would have had a construction site out there for years, and it wouldn't have worked when they built it. So when they told me what they were going to do, I said, that's not a good idea. So I built many, many, many swimming pools as a builder. I built hundreds of them. And I got one of our contractors. I had him take a look. And he said, oh, we can do a great job. If you could just give us a decent surface. The surface was inside. So we sandblasted the surface. We fumigated it. We took out 11 dumpsters, big dumpsters, full of garbage. It was all garbage, and some of the garbage was there for years. It was all disgusting, and it smelled. And anyway, we took 11 dumpsters of garbage out with shovels. We had a shovel inside of what's called a pool or a lake, and got it clean. We then fumigated it. We then sandblasted the entire thing. We washed it, cleaned it, scrubbed it, sandblasted it. Then we gave it a test, then we rinsed it out, and we gave them a beautiful surface, and then they put a swimming pool topping, but industrial strength. It's industrial strength. It's used for tanks and lots of other things to hold water. And we worked out the ratios of expansion and contraction because, you know, believe it or not, when you have something that's 2,500 feet long, this tremendous expansion, and who would think of this? Only person that does it, like me. And they have a lot of expansion and contraction. So when we're putting the surface down, we'd leave areas that can expand and contract a little bit because it expands over a foot and a half. Can you believe it? So I would have ripped it apart. So we left areas of expansion and contraction. This, we were testing it for 3 weeks, 4 weeks. It works great. And we just opened it last night, and people are going wild over it. So it was going to cost $400 million, and we did it for 10, probably 10, if you take away a couple of things. We did a much bigger job than originally planned, because once we put that in, it looked so good, the sidewalks outside didn't look good anymore. You know, they looked like they were in good shape. But when you do something new in this business, you do something new, the thing that you thought were good, you'd save it. So we ended up sandblasting, steam cleaning and sandblasting the sidewalks around it. And we had a lot of areas that were in bad shape. We had to fix them, we patched them, and you can't even see the patch. We have granite surrounding the pool, and the granite's great, but it was filthy, dirty, disgusting. And it was broken in some cases. We were able to carve out pieces from other pieces that were identical and put them in, and you can't even see the seam. And it's like a beautiful, it's in better shape than it was when it was built. I tell you, from 1922, never worked because it always leaked. Because it had a stone base, the water leaked through the stone.
0: The president bragging on his ability to landscape.
1: He's a builder.
0: Oh, he is. He is. I love that. Stay where you are. Coming up, the chairman of the Nevada Republican Party. He was very happy last night and even happier this morning. We'll talk about that and more coming up on AM 670 KMZQ.
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11: The Vegas Golden Knights found themselves down by a pair of goals in the first period last night in Game 4 of the Stanley Cup Final at the Fortress. But there would be no comeback this time as VGK fell to the Carolina Hurricanes 5-3. The only guarantee is that there will be one more playoff game at T-Mobile Arena. That'll be on Sunday as the series shifts to Raleigh, North Carolina tomorrow night. The Athletics and Brewers batters are feeling quite comfortable in the confines of Las Vegas ballpark this week. After crushing 11 home runs on Monday night in the opener of a three-game series in Summerlin, the two teams combined for six more last night as the Athletics held on for the 7-5 win. The series wraps up tonight before the Colorado Rockies come to town on Friday for a weekend series. The Las Vegas Aces are on a four-game win streak that they'll try to extend on the road tomorrow night against the WNBA expansion team, the Portland Fire.
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1: And at 2:33, as we check out your current conditions, a couple of injury accidents working right now. 15 southbound of Tropicana near the stadium. 11 northbound, the freeway off-ramp at Jones is affected there. Got a road hazard to look out for. That's 215 eastbound at Eastern on the Southern Beltway. Watch for a fire. That's Pecos at Owens. And a hit and run, this time Sahara at Atlantic. Now you're up to date with on-time traffic.
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0: Yesterday was Election Day. Today there's hooting and hollering. Everybody's very excited, including the chairman of the Nevada Republican Party, Michael McDonald. And I asked him this afternoon how he's feeling the day after the election.
22: Kevin, my man, I'll tell you, it's just exactly what you said. It's like Christmas morning. We got some great candidates. We know also we discovered some great candidates that didn't win yesterday, but I think in the future they're pretty much a harvest that would be fantastic. They'd be a good bench for us going forward. I think a lot of them have a vision. I think our chairwoman down here, Jill Douglas in Clark County, did a phenomenal job. Bruce Parks up in Washoe did an over-the-top job. And every county we have, we have 17 counties. They all worked really hard to make sure everybody had a voice, got the voters excited. It was really nice to see.
0: Let me ask you about the voter turnout. A lot of people disappointed that there were something like 13% of the electorate went to the polls. Does that trouble you going into a general election?
22: It did. I mean, when you look at it, but it's across the nation. It's, I don't know, it's voter apathy, whatever you want to call it. But, you know, there's all these experts that take a look at it, but no one has the answer. They've been doing it for years. So, I mean, the one thing about it, we've taken it down to the smallest level. If you're running for office, you know your base. You have to know exactly who your grassroots are, know your neighborhoods. And I think that's where you go. If you're a candidate for assembly, go out and get yours out. If you're a candidate for Senate, go out and get your people out. If you're a candidate for the larger offices, you have to have your site managers. That's how you build it back up. I mean, they can't just point at the state party or the county party and say, oh, it's your guys' fault. Well, the question is, what have you done? Because we're all in this together. There is no one person that this is what's in charge. You know, they're trying to blame Joe Lombardo and they're trying to blame me. And that's not how it works, guys. You know, we're doing everything we can to push people out. Some people just don't want to go. They just don't vote in the primaries. Ironically, I don't know why. But I think, Kev, you know, you give me the access you give me has been phenomenal. And I can't thank enough for that, because that allows us to go on the air, talk to voters, talk about what's going on, and talk about our great candidates.
0: Let me ask you, a lot of people were saying get out the vote was going to be important in the primary. Was there a get out the vote effort on the part of the county, state, going into this election?
22: Absolutely. You know, we worked, like, prime example, we worked with Jill Douglas and Devin Livesey and her entire board down here. They had a whole program. They had groups that went in, talked to neighborhoods. They had support groups that went in. They worked with the candidates. They worked with the campaign managers. They did a phenomenal job down here. So anybody who wanted help got help. And that goes to the leadership that we have. There's always also these offspring groups, you know, the social clubs. Pauline Lee has one. It's a Republican club. She had a lot of people, hers coming out. You have the Republican Men's Club. They have people coming out. So when you look at that, it's a team effort. And I think that's what sells it. I mean, it's about our candidates that are going forward now. I like to concentrate on the assembly and the state candidates right now. We can take back on that. That'll help Governor Lombardo and the team. I think we have a great attorney general candidate now in Adriana Guzman-Frolick. She's going to be phenomenal. She's very well established up north, and she has a great reputation down here when she led the board. It's something where you're excited about the next morning. And I can tell you right now, I can't wait for midsummer and then November. It's going to be it's on. I mean, everybody's working real hard.
0: The Trump endorsement, in particular in CD3 or CD2, whatever it might be, is the Trump endorsement still out there? I mean, is it still as strong as 37-0?
22: Oh, absolutely. No, you look, I mean, clearly President Trump's endorsement is platinum. When he puts his finger on the scale, he just kills it. CB2 specifically, which you just talked about, we're going through cross tabs right now. Ironically, when you look at what Dave Filippo, he took on James Sotomayor, former senator, U.S. senator, great guy, very well established up north. And Dave Filippo went in, worked very hard with his campaign team. Roy McShane and those guys went in very hard. You had Turning Point that came in, endorsed him, worked real hard. He, if you look at the crosstabs, he actually won. He was winning the early voting before the president actually actually endorsed him. So that was just rocket fuel to his gas tank when the president endorsed him. I mean, there's nothing stronger than President Trump's endorsement. I don't care how you slice it. Love him, hate him, it's the truth. I've been blessed to know him for as long as I am, as close as I am with him. And his team is second to none. They are phenomenal.
0: Amazing, amazing stuff. Let's go constitutional office by congressional district. This is going to be interesting. In CD1, your thoughts on what we saw last night.
22: Senator Carrie Buck, she's done a great job. I think if you look at her outreach, her team has come in. They're a new group that hasn't been in Nevada for a long time. She has great support from the Congressional Committee out of D.C., and I think she's run a really good campaign early on. And it's going to be a tough race. You have an independent that's very popular, Bobby Kahn. You have Carrie Buck, who's very popular, and they're probably the Republican side. And then take nothing away, you have a very, very popular candidate in Senator Deegan Titus. So it's going to be that's a race to watch. I mean, it's going to be about making no mistakes, moving forward, making sure you get your messaging out to the constituents. Very, very tough race, and I think Carrie's up for it.
0: In two, a lot of people have been questioning carpetbagger, that kind of thing. Can you talk a little bit about what the voters said last night?
22: Well, I think you look at it, it wasn't just a squeaked out win. It was 10%, 10 points. That's an enormous win, especially in Congressional District 2. That is a cross-section of Washoe. You have a very booming suburb right now that's blowing up in Washoe. Plus, you also have rural communities. So you have a cross-section of Nevadans. I think Dave Filippo went in there with his campaign team and was able to push it and get the message out and move it forward. The carpetbagger doesn't work because at the end of the day, you want to look at people's where they stand, what do they stand for, what are their issues, do they align with the voters? And I think that's what Dave Filippo did. He shows he's a conservative guy, went into a conservative area, and came in with a very strong message. And it got real ugly. And I think that's the sad part of campaigning, but it is. I mean, it's part of modern age. For the last 10 or 15 years, it's going to get ugly. But, those are big shoes to fill, Congressman Mark Amaday. It was something where once President Trump endorsed, the state party was fully committed, and we had to do what we had to do, even though I know James for a long time. But when the boss gives the order out of D.C., you have to stand with the President of the United States, and that's what we did.
0: I want to ask you about three. That's where I live. Your thoughts on what we saw last night?
22: Look, Marty's a great candidate. Marty is well-established. This is his second time running. But I think the first time, he got in late, and I think people get a chance to know him. Once you get to know him and you have a chance to interact with him, he's very, very personable, but also he's very knowledgeable of the issues, that take place in your district specifically and how he can impact it and come up with a greater change. At the end of the day, you want accountability. You want people who's going to stand up and fight for the working class, going to stand up and fight for our senior citizens. He has a plan that will be able to drive the message home with the voters in the sense. And they're not buzzwords. This is something that can actually be done. Plus, you're going up against a congresswoman who has a very long voting record. And I wouldn't say it's a good voting record. So he'll be able to attack her at all levels and also shine about where he's going to change it and he's going to put Nevada first.
0: There you go, Michael McDonald, chair of the Nevada Republican Party. Stick around. 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
0: I know we have a lot of seniors that listen to this program. And I got some bad news for you. I mean, this is troubling news for all of us who are senior citizens or who draw on Social Security. Because the news isn't good.
1: Not at all, Kevin. Unfortunately, they continue to bump up the insolvency date of when Social Security beneficiaries may experience a 22% benefit cut if the insolvency problem is not addressed. And they've got some timelines on this as well. We all know that they've been tapping into the Social Security Trust Fund forever. There's fewer people out there that are working. And that's basically what the system depends on. It depends on current workers paying into the Social Security system to pay for the current benefits. And when you look at the fertility rate of births per woman in the country, it has now dropped to 1.75. Now, that's down from 1.9, which was forecast last year. So, and there's, what, 70 million baby boomers out there? 78
0: Have
1: million.
0: Have more babies. Come on.
1: Yeah. So we in the baby boom generation are dependent on those benefits, but there's not enough young people being born to pay into the system. So they're saying at the end of 2032, we may see a benefit cut, and we'll only get about 78% of what we are due, and it's already bad enough. But there are some solutions out there, and they need the faster that they make these changes, Kevin, the better it will be, and maybe the hurt won't be as bad. But the first thing that they could do, there's a $184,500 payroll tax cap. In other words, if you make $185,000, everything above that number is not going to be your payroll taxes. They're not going to take it out because you've already paid enough. If you get rid of that, then that would help a little bit. Now, another problem that's it's unpopular is raising the age. 67 is full benefit age now. You could raise it to 69. Again, that's a tough...
0: But the Democrats always want to do it. The Republicans don't want to do it. Now, the question is, do we admit to the failure and just say, hey, we got to do this. We're...
1: Well, I know that there are a lot of people out there right now, especially with the inflation over, especially the past 5, 6, 7 years or so, that they're having a hard time now making ends meet with 100% of their benefit. If you cut that down to only 78%, then that's going to put a lot of people out there on the streets.
0: People can't live like that.
1: And you're going to put 80-year-olds out on the street. People who deserve their own money back after it's been taxed who knows how many times.
0: And that's what, we're doing all this wonderful thing for kids, the Trump deal where we're giving accounts.
1: Yeah, the Trump accounts are great. $1,000 at birth as seed money. And
0: we're gonna have to start doing that for seniors.
1: Yeah. No, that's not a joke. I quote the former President Joe Biden. Not a joke. Remember when he used to say that?
0: Oh, yeah. Stick around. More to do as we continue on AM 670 KMZQ.
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0: So when do the Golden Knights play again?
1: Going to be tomorrow night, 5 o'clock ABC. They need to play fast and they need better goaltending, if you ask me. Yeah, Carter Hart, bless his heart. He has done well, but he's the first goaltender to give up 4 goals in the first 4 games of a finals.
0: Oh, wow.
1: Yes. So he's got that working against him. Hey, we're in his corner. Get out there tomorrow night and skate fast, and let's get some great goaltending from Mr. Hart.
0: We need it. That's going to do it for today. We'll tee it up again tomorrow. Right here at high noon. Until we join you then, I'm Kevin Wall. Make the most of the rest of your day right here on AM 670 KMZQ, where news and Wayne Allen Root are next.

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7: News this hour from Town Hall. I'm Keith Peters in Washington. President Trump signed a $70 billion immigration enforcement package aimed at keeping Americans safe. Correspondent Laura Winters reports.
8: After months of debate and delays, President Trump signing the package, which will fund ICE agents and Border Patrol through the rest of his second term in office.
9: For more than 100 days, congressional Democrats tried to block all funding for the Department of Homeland Security in a reprehensible attempt to throw open the borders of the United States of America.
8: The president says the money will give the heroes of ICE and Border Patrol the support and resources they need to defend our borders, protect our homeland, and America is safe. Laura Winters reporting.
7: The U.S. military says it launched strikes on Iranian military sites Wednesday. In the Oval Office, President Trump says the U.S. will strike Iran again after a helicopter collision with an Iranian drone.
9: Well, we're going to be attacking them very hard.
10: You're resuming bombing?
9: We are. Based on the helicopter, I guess we have the right to do that. You know, they shot down a very incredible machine.
7: Tehran fired back at countries in the region. The escalating attacks threatened to derail efforts to end the war. The U.S. military now says it's begun another round of strikes against Iran. U.S. Central Command said in a social media post that the military is striking multiple targets in Iran. Rising gas prices pushed inflation to its highest level in 3 years last month, a headache for the Federal Reserve and a potential political challenge for the Trump administration as mid-elections near. It was a rough day on Wall Street as the Dow plunged 953 points, the Nasdaq dropping 509, with the S&P 500 lower by 119 points. More at townhall.com.
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12: 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I'm Jim Dallas. Well, fewer homes may have been sold. Local home prices in Southern Nevada hit a record high in May. Las Vegas Realtors reports the median sales price for an existing single-family home last month was $490,000. That's up more than 2% from last year and a new record high, topping the previous record of nearly 489,000 that was reached in November of last year. More than 6,700 single-family homes were on the market last month without any offers being made. That's up 2% from May of last year, but nearly 78% sold within 60 days. Frontier Airlines is adding 15 new flights a week this summer to a couple of different destinations from Las Vegas as the Denver-based commercial air carrier fills in some of the schedule lost when Spirit Airlines quit operating last month. Frontier plans 11 round trips a week between Las Vegas and Oakland San Francisco Airport. That begins August 20th, and a 4 a week. That's between Harry Reid International and Boise Airport in Idaho. That begins on September 10th. Clear skies and breezy and a scorcher, 104 today, 77 tonight, 103 tomorrow.
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12: Watch for utility work. That's on eastbound Blue Diamond Road at Rainbow. They expect reduced lanes until the 4th of July as you work your way through that neighborhood. Also, work on the median on Boulder Highway southbound. That's between Flamingo and Interstate 11 North.
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14: Of your life. 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This is Wayne Allyn Root, direct from the entertainment capital of the world, Las Vegas. 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It's time for War! 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

All right, wait out at Root. The Root is on fire. Welcome to the show. Today is Wednesday. What is today? The 10th of June. June 10th, Wednesday. I am live. This is real. This is not Memorex. I'm here. This is Warzone Live, and we stress live because it's live right now, the official podcast of the Gateway Pundit. Nothing says socialism like a $27 Tax the Rich t-shirt from AOC, Alexandria Ocasio-Cortez. For $27, you could purchase a 100% cotton Tax the Rich shirt from AOC's campaign website. And the same price will get you a brawler for the working class tank top. Doesn't anyone see what a joke all this is? Doesn't anyone see what a joke AOC is? I'm sure she has a dozen other products that are equally ripoffs that make her rich while you get poorer, and she doesn't care. So, you know, of course she thinks, you know, in return for you spending $27, was it 27? In return for you spending $27 on a Tax the Rich t-shirt, she will tax the rich and steal their money and redistribute it to you. So in the end, she thinks you will believe you'll get rich, but you're suckers. Anyone who believes that is suckers. All right, Carmelo Anthony is certainly big in the news today. Last night, we didn't know. I don't think we knew at the very end of the show that he had been convicted, or maybe I announced it at the very end of the show. Yeah, we did know. Daniel's telling me that I did mention that he was convicted, and we knew he was convicted. I'm sorry. What I meant to say was, I don't know if I announced he got 35 years in prison. I might have said that at the very end of the show. I knew he was convicted. I didn't find out till after the show. I think I was at dinner last night, as a matter of fact, when it came in that he'd been sentenced to 35 years in prison, but eligible for parole after half time served. So he could very well be out in 17 and a half years. But he is entering hell right now. You know, here's a kid that had total freedom and lived a life of freedom, and winds up stabbing a nice boy to death for no reason at all. Stabs him right in the heart. Why are you carrying a knife? Why are you using the knife? People are asking you to leave 15 times from a tent you don't belong, and you won't leave, and then you stab a guy who says it's time to get out, ruin his life. I mean, look, when I was a kid in high school, just, you know, so you know, his supporters think that's just fine because that's self-defense. When I was a kid in high school, I was attacked so many times. And by the way, there's nothing racist about saying this. It's only truth. I was a white kid in an all-black school, and I got attacked and picked on and robbed by black kids all day long. And I finally learned how to fight, and I fought back against them. That's called self-defense. I punched them. They punched me. I punched them. I knocked them out. And at that point, nobody ever attacked me again. It's the only way to respond. But I never responded to them intimidating me or touching me or shoving me or even punching me by pulling a knife and stabbing them in the heart. That's called murder. That's not self-defense. If you punch me and I stab you and you die, that's murder. His black supporters don't seem to understand that. Wayne Root, the little white kid, was picked on by big, much bigger, rough black kids who were literally criminals. And I couldn't do anything but hit back. I didn't even think, gee, I should bring a knife to school and stab them. Gee, I should bring a gun to school and shoot them dead. I would have gone to jail for life. You can't stab someone because they punch you. And he wasn't punched. The other kid, Austin Metcalf, to my knowledge, just literally grabbed him and said, time to get out of here. He touched him. You can't stab someone. That's murder. So I don't know why you don't get that through your thick skulls. But how about if it was reversed? How about if a black kid, it was a tent of a bunch of black kids at a black high school, and a white guy uninvited sat down there, and they asked him 15 times to leave, and each time he said, screw you, and then one of them put his hands on him, and the white kid immediately took a knife and stabbed the black kid in the heart. Well, I know what would happen. Forget about the white kid going to jail for life. The nation would burn. We'd be looted and burned right now. All over America, there'd be fires and riots. It's just unbelievable to me. Unbelievable to me. If a black kid had died that day at the hands of a white kid, the nation would burn down. But a white kid died at the hands of a black kid, and white America waited for a verdict. And if the verdict had been, let him go, I mean, it would have been the most horrible thing of my lifetime, because this kid obviously is a murderer. But if the verdict had been, let him go, he's out, he's not guilty, or he got a slap on the wrist, gets out with probation, or gets out 1 year, 2 years, 3 years, America would not have burned. White people would not loot and burn. They don't riot. There is no such thing. So we got a problem in this country, and it ain't white people that are the problem.
And there's nothing racist about saying that. I'm stating facts. White people don't riot, loot, and burn. And black people do riot, loot, and burn. And they do come up with crazy responses. Oh, it's self-defense. Oh, it's a racist trial. He was nailed. It had nothing to do with the color of his skin. Nothing. He was nailed from the first moment. If this had to do with the color of his skin, he should have been charged with a hate crime for attacking a white kid. That should have been a racist hate crime. I don't believe in hate crimes, by the way. That whole designation should never have existed. It's racism that they came up with that stupid designation because it only applies to one race, white people. The only people who can ever be charged with a hate crime are white people. That was a law designed to attack white people. So either you don't have the law at all, or you apply it to everyone equally. And it should have been applied to this kid. When a black kid stabs a white kid, why isn't that racism? How do you know when a white kid stabs a black kid, it's racism? How do you know that? How is that automatically a hate crime? Maybe they were just two kids having a fight. But you would charge that white kid every time with a hate crime. So why don't we charge it every time if a black kid stabs a white kid? I don't think either one should be charged with a hate crime. They committed a terrible crime. They murdered someone. Charge them with murder. That's enough. You don't need a hate crime. But if you're going to do it to whites, you got to do it to blacks. So Carmelo Anthony, family spokesman, falsely blames the all-white jury for the guilty murder verdict and claims black lives do not matter in the criminal justice system. Well, first of all, once again, let's make believe that it was a white kid who stabbed a black kid. He blames the all-white jury for the guilty murder verdict. If Austin Metcalf, a white kid, in a slight little shoving match, pulled out a knife and killed a black kid, trust me, a white jury would send him to jail for many years. And if a black jury was seated, they would have let this kid off, just like O.J. Simpson. Just let him go, because of years of supposed white racism, we got to get even, and they would just let him go. And that's ridiculous. It's ridiculous. If you put an all-black jury to judge an all a black man's crime, in most cases, they'd let him go. Or they'd find him guilty of a much lesser charge. He'd get 3 years in prison or less. Carmelo Anthony's supporter declares both brothers should have been dead. Should have killed his twin brother, too, outside the courthouse after the guilty verdict and the Black Panthers push a race war. It's truly amazing. How come if there was someone outside a trial for a white guy and they were called the White Panthers and they pushed a race war against blacks? Do you know the uproar the media would have? But nobody mentions this. This is like non-existent. It's racist to even talk about it. Truly amazing. Just amazing. Independent journalist Nick Sorter captured shocking footage of Anthony's deranged supporters openly calling for the death of Metcalf's twin brother, Hunter, who witnessed the murder, and the crowd expressing their agreement. In the video posted by Sorter on X Tuesday evening, a woman at the courthouse rants, both of the brothers should have been dead, if you ask me. And the surrounding supporters of the murderer

0: But there's, but I can say there's a problem in the black community. There are racist blacks who hate whites against all reason, and you can't reason with them, and this is a big problem. How about Jasmine Crockett? What a sick woman she is. Racist, white-hating racist lawyer Jasmine Crockett says Metcalf would have killed, says she would have killed Austin Metcalf, claims his fists were a deadly weapon. Former U.S. Representative Jasmine Crockett, failed Senate candidate Jasmine Crockett, reacted to the Carmelo Anthony verdict on Tuesday, suggesting that Anthony was justified in murdering Austin Metcalf and that she would have done the exact same thing. During a live stream on her Clockett with Crockett podcast last night, Crockett ignored the evidence that Anthony started the fight, claimed that because Austin Metcalf was a football player, his hands could be considered deadly weapons. She claimed it's a gray area in terms of self-defense, because me as a 5 foot three woman, if a 300 pound man is beating me, like on top of me, first of all, he's not 300 pounds, he's in great shape, he might be 180. If a 300 pound man is beating me, like on top of me and beating me down, I'm not limited to fists. Unbelievable. Would she say the same about a 5 foot three white woman killing an unarmed 300 pound black man? We're not talking about, like, the golfers. We're talking about football players, she says. So, in other words, if someone's a football player, now you're allowed to shoot them dead if they put their hands on you. He didn't punch him, by the way. There was no punch. Okay? Carmelo Anthony started it. Carmelo Anthony finished it. And Austin Metcalf merely tried to escort them out of the tent and put his hand on his arm or on his shoulder. You cannot respond to that by murdering someone. It's murder. Or I should say by killing someone, or it will be classified as murder. Simple as that. And with that, we take our first break. War Zone Live, the official podcast of the Gateway Pundit. 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I can't wait to meet all of you there. 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

0: 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How about Jasmine Crockett? What a sick woman she is. Racist, white-hating racist lawyer Jasmine Crockett says Metcalf would have killed, says she would have killed Austin Metcalf, claims his fists were a deadly weapon. Former U.S. Representative Jasmine Crockett, failed Senate candidate Jasmine Crockett, reacted to the Carmelo Anthony verdict on Tuesday, suggesting that Anthony was justified in murdering Austin Metcalf and that she would have done the exact same thing. During a live stream on her Clockett with Crockett podcast last night, Crockett ignored the evidence that Anthony started the fight, claimed that because Austin Metcalf was a football player, his hands could be considered deadly weapons. She claimed it's a gray area in terms of self-defense, because me as a 5'3" woman, if a 300-pound man is beating me, like on top of me, first of all, he's not 300 pounds, he's in great shape, he might be 180. If a 300-pound man is beating me, like on top of me, and beating me down, I'm not limited to fists. Unbelievable. Would she say the same about a 5'3" white woman killing an unarmed 300-pound black man? We're not talking about, like, the golfers. We're talking about football players, she says. So, in other words, if someone's a football player, now you're allowed to shoot them dead if they put their hands on you. He didn't punch him, by the way. There was no punch. Okay? Carmelo Anthony started it. Carmelo Anthony finished it. And Austin Metcalf merely tried to escort them out of the tent and put his hand on his arm or on his shoulder. You cannot respond to that by murdering someone. It's murder. Or I should say by killing someone, or it will be classified as murder. Simple as that. Here's an evil mob of Carmelo Anthony supporters following and harassing grieving Metcalf family outside the courthouse after the 35-year sentence. And they're saying, "We glad Austin's dead." In a disturbing escalation of the anti-white racial hatred already on display throughout the Carmelo Anthony murder trial, supporters of the convicted killer swarmed and verbally abused Austin Metcalf's family as they left the courthouse after Anthony was sentenced to 35 years in prison. It's just amazing to me. Just because you're black, you think that a black murderer should not be sentenced to 30? Is that really what's going on in America? If you're black, you can't even be reasoned with. You have no sense of reality. But again, is that all black people? No, it's the group in front of the courthouse. I don't believe that's all of black America. I just don't believe it. Maybe I'm being naive. I don't believe the average black person believes this kid was railroaded. I don't think so. As a matter of fact, on this one, you know I know I'm right? Because there would have been riots. There were not riots, per se, in the United States. There were some protests here or there, and there was some pushing and shoving and calling Austin Metcalf's family names, terrible things. But there were no nationwide riots, and the country didn't burn. Because the average black person is not going to put themselves on the line and go to jail for this kid who's a murderer. Footage posted to X captures the family still grieving from their awful loss of their son and brother being taunted with the vile chant, "We glad Austin's dead," as they walked from the courthouse steps to their vehicles. In the video, the Metcalf family just trying to walk down the stairs to their car, including Austin's identical twin brother, Hunter, who held his brother as he bled out and died. They made their way to their waiting car. And the clip shows supporters of the murderer yelling directly at and taunting the family, who, by the way, somehow remained calm. Can you imagine if the family had yelled the N-word? The whole nation would be burning now if that had happened. All right, we got to make sure we thank the sponsors of the show. The Golden Age of Trump Prosperity, all about making America the energy capital of the world. Enter Lost Soldier Oil and Gas. It took 40 years to piece together this 40,000-acre giant gas discovery in Wyoming, and the first 4,000 feet drilled so far are estimated to contain up to 6 trillion cubic feet of gas, making it one of the largest natural gas discoveries in the Rocky Mountain region in the last 30 years. Management forecast projecting the first 25 wells to produce 400 million cubic feet per day of natural gas. By 2035, targeted production of over 1 billion cubic feet per day. This surge in AI data centers placing soaring demand on energy resources. This is how we power the AI future of America with inexpensive, clean natural gas. Headed by oil and gas legend Mark Bruner, whose previous public companies delivered spectacular returns for investors. 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A $10,000 investment over 10 years turn into $13 million. 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
5: The Vegas Golden Knights found themselves down by a pair of goals in the first period last night in Game 4 of the Stanley Cup Final at the Fortress. But there would be no comeback this time as VGK fell to the Carolina Hurricanes 5-3. The only guarantee is that there will be one more playoff game at T-Mobile Arena. That'll be on Sunday as the series shifts to Raleigh, North Carolina tomorrow night. The Athletics and Brewers batters are feeling quite comfortable in the confines of Las Vegas ballpark this week. After crushing 11 home runs on Monday night in the opener of a three-game series in Summerlin, the two teams combined for six more last night as the Athletics held on for the 7-5 win. The series wraps up tonight before the Colorado Rockies come to town on Friday for a weekend series. The Las Vegas Aces are on a four-game win streak that they'll try to extend on the road tomorrow night against the WNBA expansion team, the Portland Fire.
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15: Look out for a crash on Interstate 11 northbound near Las Vegas Boulevard. It's blocking the two right lanes. Do expect heavy backups there at the Spaghetti Bowl. Also, incidents 15 south at Lake Mead, 11 southbound at Casino Center, and debris on the northern beltway, 215 west at Northern Decatur. Now you're up to date with on-time traffic.
0: Peels his murder conviction. Of course he does. He's got great grounds, too. He's black. I mean, I've had enough of this nonsense. I really have. It's absolutely... What we're facing is racism. We're not racist. You're racist. Our country is just so screwed up at this point. There's people who are so privileged. And you know what? It's not white privilege. It's black privilege. They think they can get away with anything just because they're black. They think they deserve any job over a white person with better grades, better scores, better resume because they're black. They think they deserve admittance to college because they're black. No matter how good my grades are, your grades could be straight C's and I'm straight A pluses. They think they should get in over me because of a lifetime of racism that had nothing to do with me. I've never been racist one day in my life. My family got here after slavery. People are sick of this stuff, and that's the reason they elected Trump. You don't get it. Let's mention the sponsor of this segment, then we'll go to Ben Berkwam, our guest, one of my favorite guests. Love to talk about the border with Ben from the TV show Law and Border on Real America's Voice TV network. So how important is it to own gold? China's central bank just increased their gold reserves for the 18th consecutive month. China's prepared for what's coming. Are you? But buying gold is not enough. You need to buy at the right price, and this is where buyers get misled. Other gold companies say we only charge 1% over cost. But whose cost are they talking about? The real question you need to ask is, what are you charging me over spot price? Then compare that answer to Tangible Investments. I've known the guys at Tangible for decades. Tangible has been in business for more than 40 years. They've handled more than $2 billion in transactions, and their team brings over 200 combined years of experience. And I'm not exaggerating. I've literally known them for 20 plus years. Right now, Tangible Investments is offering gold bullion at just 1% over spot. That's unheard of. They offer silver as low as 3% over spot. By the way, gold has been down a lot lately, and I'm buying all I can get, and you should buy all you can get, because that's what this is, a buying opportunity. 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All right, Ben Berkwam is with us, host of Law and Border on Real America's Voice TV, founder of FrontlineAmerica.com. He's in the middle of a border trip. Ben Berkwam, welcome back.
16: What's going on, Wayne? Great to be here with you.
0: All right, so you're in the middle of a 10-day border trip from the Gulf of America to San Diego. So let's start with where you're joining us from. Where are you right now?
16: In no man's land, in between Eagle Pass and Laredo, Texas. I was just out riding with the Border Patrol sector chief in El Paso sector, and I'll be with Laredo tomorrow. So this is our fourth day, started in the Gulf of America out with the Air and Marine teams. I'll be ending in San Diego with the Air and Marine teams, and stops all the way along the way.
0: And you are literally embedded, right? You're like when a newsman is embedded with the military, you're embedded with the Border Patrol, right?
16: Yeah. This is our fourth day. All 4 days we've been embedded. In fact, this morning we were out on the airboats out on the Rio Grande. We've done 4 different boat tours or boat ops today. The border is secure. To Secretary Mayorkas, this is what operational security looks like, operational control. It's the most secure I've ever seen it. But even with that, the cartel's not stopping. They're still working on getting people in. And this morning we saw that. I was out with the sector chief, El Paso sector chief Scott Good. And as we're riding up to stop at a place we were going to do an interview, a group of 6 illegals spotted our boats, and they started going back. They were actually in the process of crossing the river, trying to get in. We got video of them, pushed them back across, ended up getting my drone up over them. They started throwing rocks at the drone. But they're not stopping. Now, the numbers are the lowest they've ever been. Just to give you an idea, the Del Rio sector, so far this fiscal year, they've had just over 5,000 apprehensions. Those are illegals they've caught. They're sending them all back. None of them are getting in like Joe Biden did. But just to give you an idea, in the same time period under Joe Biden's last year, they had over 100,000 crossings, and almost all of those were let in. Every day, there were days that they had 5,000 in a single day in the sector. So that gives you an idea of what it was like under Joe Biden versus what it's like now. 5,000 for the entire year so far versus 5,000 in a single day under Joe Biden.
0: Wow. That's a stunning statistic. And 200,000 so far versus 5,000, and they let the whole 200,000 in, and Trump 5,000, and none of them get in. There must be some gotaways, though. I mean, they must admit, you know, it's down dramatically, the most in history. The border is safe, it's secure, but there must be a few that are getting through somehow, some way, right?
16: Yeah. Well, a perfect example, if you look up on your map, look up Eagle Pass Road between Eagle Pass, Texas, and Laredo. That's the road I just came down. It's a gravel road. We call it no man's land. There's a lot of no man's land along the border, especially out in the panhandle of Texas, towards Big Bend, Texas. Arizona has similar areas. These areas are very difficult to fully man. They've got border wall that's going up in all of them. You've got sensors out in all of them. Very difficult to man. When I was under Joe Biden, I drove this road multiple times. I didn't see a single Border Patrol agent. Today, I saw at least 30. So they're out there. The cartels are still pushing people across. They are still having gotaways. When President Trump talks about 0 illegals let in, those are 0 that we've apprehended that have been allowed to come into our country. There are still gotaways, but that number is incredibly low too, because we've taken Border Patrol from off the line of babysitting illegal fake asylum seekers that were given to them by Catholic Charities and the rest of the traitorous NGOs. And we've actually put them back on the line to push the threat back. And so, yes, they are coming across just like we saw this morning, but we're catching almost all of them. And the few that are getting through, Border Patrol and ICE are working on getting those guys as well. You're always going to get a couple that get past you, but this is the whole point. You do your absolute best to fully secure it. And again, like I've said, I've followed the border for 10 years. It is by far the best I've ever seen.
0: So just a really simple question. It may seem stupid, but I don't think there's such a thing as stupid questions. I want to make sure we understand for everybody watching the difference between Border Patrol and ICE. Border Patrol has border in the name because they're not involved in deportations. They're involved in just policing the border. And perhaps once they capture someone, sending them right back, which is really not a deportation. It's an instant trap and send back. And then ICE is enforcement's in the name, right? Immigration enforcement. They're not involved at the border. They're involved in deportation, enforcing the people that have broken in and sending them home. So that's their job. Those two very distinct and separate jobs. And I assume I've got those right, correct?
16: Yeah, they're basically sister agencies. One, obviously, as the name implies, like you said, covers the border. They've got jurisdiction about 100 miles in the border or in from the border. They can be deployed, like we saw with Greg Vivino, into cities working with ICE. They can work alongside ICE. But their primary area of responsibility is within that 100-mile range of the border. ICE, Immigration and Customs Enforcement, is actually broken into two sectors. It's HSI, the investigative side, and then ERO, the enforcement and removal side. Most of what you see when I'm embedding with ICE are ERO, enforcement and removal. Those are the guys going out to get the bad guys. The HSI are the ones doing the investigations. A lot of times, bigger investigations, companies and financial fraud, crimes, that sort of thing. ERO are the guys, ICE ERO are the guys going in and picking these guys up. And they operate all across the country, all the way up to the border, in cities like El Paso, Texas, or Eagle Pass, Texas, if they've got, individuals that they suspect. In those places, they'll work in tandem with Border Patrol. But out in the main America, Minneapolis, Chicago, New York, everywhere else, it's ICE doing the enforcement and removal operations. It's also why all the illegals that Joe Biden let in, it's why the left has been weaponized against ICE, because ICE is the one that's actually going to pick up those 20 million right. plus illegals that the Democrats let in. It's why it's so critical that America
0: just in 4 years.
16: In 4 years. That's right.
0: Yeah.
16: Yeah. But that's why it's so critical. America supports ICE in their efforts to go get these guys, and we start prosecuting the people that are getting in the way.
0: I made a point of stressing that just in 4 years, because my experts on this show, JJ Carroll, I'm sure you know JJ, and JJ is a former border agent and then a former border official of the charge, I believe, the San Diego sector. But I'm mentioning that 20 million figure that came in during Biden, 20 to 25 million, because Greg Bovino is hinting he's going to run for president in 2028, the former big shot with border and with ICE. And Bovino says there's 100 million illegals in the United States. And J.J. Carroll, in charge of the San Diego sector, now retired from Border Patrol, has told me as a guest on the show many times there's 100 million illegals in the United States. So when you talk about 20 million, there could be another 80 million. I personally think the number's 50 million, maybe 60 million. I don't know about 100. But the point is, there's a lot of illegals separate from the 25 million Joe Biden let in that have come in for decades.
16: That's right. Yeah, and look, your number of 50 million, I think it's conservative. If we take the entire universe of illegals in America, but think about that. The conservative number is a sixth of our population. That's what we're talking about. A sixth of our population that are here illegally, that are gaming our system, that have, a lot of them have committed additional crimes, but even the ones that haven't committed additional crimes that they've been convicted of, they've all committed financial crime using social security numbers, taking our health care, taking our jobs. Illegal immigration undermines all of it. And that, again, 50 million is a conservative number. I think it's somewhere in between there. But that's a conservative number in total. It's death sentence for our country if we don't allow Border Patrol to do their job and do it for the next 30 years and allow ICE to do their job in the same thing. If we ever get a Joe Biden back in the White House, or worse,
0: it's over.
16: Which is what's
0: it's
16: coming.
0: Over. It's
16: yeah,
0: over.
16: Mondami or one of these guys, we're dead.
0: It's over. Yeah. 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
0: All right, Ben Berkwam is with us, host of Law and Border on Real America's Voice TV, founder of FrontlineAmerica.com. And they don't tell you the truth about anything. You know, like in Las Vegas, where I live, you know, we're infested. There's an infestation of illegal aliens. I mean, they're everywhere. And so you can't hire a gardener if you have a home. I mean, I have a private home. You have to have a gardener, and you can't hire a gardener unless I only hire American companies with licenses, right? The guy is American. He's got a license. But the 10 people working for him are clearly illegal aliens. I can't do anything about that. There's not a gardener you can hire in Vegas that doesn't employ illegal aliens. So they're everywhere. So I get to know these people, and I ask them questions. I ask the owner, who's a white American guy, questions. I ask the illegals, I become friendly to everyone. I talk to the illegals, too. And they all admit to me that even though They work hard. And I will tell you, I think Latinos are the hardest working people in the world. They work their asses off in 110 degree sun, and it's amazing. But they're all on welfare while they're working because they're getting cash under the table. They're on welfare food stamps. Their kids are in school. They're getting earned income tax credits, and they're all on Medicaid getting free health care. So anybody who thinks, oh, they're hard workers and they've got jobs, they've all figured out how to game the system. You'd be stupid not to take all those checks, because right now, instead of making $30,000 a year, you make $80,000 a year. Who's going to turn that down, no matter how honest they are? So it's not their fault. It's the liberals' fault who give them all this stuff. That's all I could say.
16: Yeah, no, I've said that for a long time. I don't blame illegals for coming here when we're handing out the golden tickets. It's the traitors that have invited them here that are handing out the golden tickets. It's human nature. You're going to try to get a better life for yourself and for your family, even if you're a criminal. And they see that door wide open, they're going to come. You're absolutely right. This is about the leftists that have invited this into our country. They're the perpetrators that need to be held accountable, mostly. Now, you're here illegally, you got to get deported. But just to give you another statistic, Numbers USA, this was 10 years ago, did you always hear Democrats, the left, say, oh, they contribute more, they pay taxes. 10 years ago, this was 10 years ago.
0: That's the argument.
16: Yeah, that's the argument. That's the big lie. The Numbers USA did a study on this. The net of all the money that illegal aliens are putting into the system versus all the money they're taking out on all the welfare and social services programs, it's $130 billion a year. That was 10 years ago.
0: I think it's very low.
16: So imagine what that is today. That's
0: very low.
16: That's what they're taking out. That's the when you take what they put in versus what they took out, they're a net negative of $130 billion at minimum.
0: Right.
16: It's probably double or triple today.
0: Much higher. So I don't know what the number is for the amount that's in the country. I don't know how much each of them takes. I just have always used this example. I'm talking about for 20 years, Ben. I've said that the average illegal comes to America and they claim that they're contributing because they have a job. Now, first of all, the job may be off the books, but even if they pay no taxes and it's off the books, let's say they make $30,000 off the books. So now they take the 30 and they buy things to live for them and their family. So now they're paying, you know, in most states, like 5 to 10% sales tax. So that's the argument they're making. They're paying into the system. 5 to 10% sales tax is $1,500 to $3,000 a year. In most Northeast states, the government pays $40,000 a student to send a child to school. So forget about the welfare and the free health care and the food stamps and everything else, the free housing allowances. Forget about all of it. Just school. If you have three kids, it's $120,000 a year you're costing taxpayers, and you pay into the system between $1,500 and $3,000. You are bankrupting America. Now add in everything else, and the average family illegal is probably costing us $200,000 a year. Well, they contribute $3,000 a year in taxes if they pay any taxes. So it's a disaster, and no one wants to talk about those numbers.
16: Well, and it's also why they don't track those numbers. You go to Democrat states like California and New York and the rest of them, they don't track the economic numbers, and they also don't track the crime numbers. The other lie is immigrants commit fewer crimes than American citizens. When the studies have actually been done, there was a big one done in Arizona a few years ago. Legal immigrants commit less crime than American citizens.
0: Of course they do.
16: Because they know they could lose their status and they could be deported. Illegal aliens commit about three
0: commit
16: times
0: much more.
16: The number of crimes as American citizens. But in states like California, you're not even able to ask their status. So they go to jail, they get labeled as a citizen because they haven't even asked whites. Yes, exactly.
0: Yes.
16: And so the American people are just lied to. So CNN can keep pushing the lie. MSNBC can keep pushing the lie.
0: Right.
16: But they are. It is a disaster for our nation. It is bad. It's even bad for the illegal traffic. Yeah.
0: But time's up, but at the same time, time's up. They're telling me in my ear, time's up. But we lost you there. You are frozen on the screen for most of the last 30 seconds. So it's probably a good time to say goodbye, because there's probably a lot of wind and things are going on there, and we're having a hard time hearing you. So we heard you the whole interview to the last 30 seconds. It was a great interview. All good. Can I hear you now? Speak to me real quick.
16: Yeah, I got you. I think my phone's
0: okay,
16: overheating.
0: We got you again.
16: It's about 100 degrees. By the way, that is Mexico right there. That's the Rio Grande River. The Rio Grande. I don't want to say river, river twice, but that's
0: I just want to ask you, I got to ask you one more question. Last question. The Border Patrol under Biden must have felt like we're hated by our own government and we are not allowed to do anything. They must love Trump. They must feel freedom They must feel such a difference in this leadership at the White House versus the old one. Are they telling you that?
16: Yes. This morning, I asked the chief that, Scott Good. He said, morale is the best it has ever been, and it was the worst under Joe Biden.
0: There you go. All right, Ben Berkwam, host of Law & Border, founder of FrontlineAmerica.com. 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Ben Berkwam, one of our favorite guests, puts his life on the line to show us what's going on the border every day. God bless you, Ben. Stay safe.
16: Thank you, Wayne.
0: Good man. Good man. I hope to see you in Vegas real soon. All right, Wayne Allyn-Root will be right back. War Zone Live.
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2: News this hour from Town Hall. I'm Keith Peters in Washington. The United States and Iran trade missile fire in a heated escalation after a two-month ceasefire. Correspondent Laura Winters reports.
4: The U.S. military striking Iran after an American helicopter is shot down. President Trump warning that Iran will face consequences for stalling and not agreeing to a peace deal. Iran busy firing missiles into Bahrain, Kuwait, and Jordan. On Truth Social, the president writing, Iran has taken too long to negotiate a deal that would have been great for them. Now they will have to pay the price. Three explanation points. Laura Winters reporting.
2: The U.S. military says it's begun another round of strikes against Iran. U.S. Central Command said in a social media post that the military is striking multiple targets in Iran and that it's being done in response to Iran's unwarranted and continued aggression. Nevada Republican Governor Joe Lombardo will face Democratic Attorney General Aaron Ford in a battle to hold on to his seat in November.
5: It's considered one of the most competitive governor's races in the country. Las Vegas voter Trudy Platzer says her biggest concern is the rising cost of everything.
7: Gasoline prices, that bothers me because there are a lot of retirees and the whole community is suffering with that.
5: Las Vegas voter Jay Jarose has several concerns.
9: Housing, workers' rights, fighting against ICE.
5: Ford has been focusing his campaign on federal health care, food assistance, and affordability as Nevada continues to see a shortage of affordable housing and some of the highest gas prices in the country. Lombardo vows to focus on housing affordability if he serves a second term. I'm Donna Water.
2: A rough day on Wall Street with the Dow plunging 953 points, the NASDAQ lower by 509, the S&P declined 119. More at townhall.com.
0: Hi, this is Wayne Allyn-Root. 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
3: 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While fewer homes may have been sold last month, local home prices here in Southern Nevada hit a record high. Las Vegas Realtors reporting that the median sales price for an existing single-family home last month was $490,000, up more than 2% from the same time last year, and a new record high topping the previous record of $488,995 that was reached in November of last year. More than 6,700 single-family homes are on the market last month without any offer being made, up more than 2% from May of last year, but nearly 78% did sell within 60 days. More than 21% of all sales were all cash deals last month, well below the all-time high of 59.5% that was reached in February of 2013. Colorado River Basin water system faces a complete system crash with little hope that a wet winter will prevent it from actually happening. So says a group of water experts. They contend that the nation's two largest reservoirs, Lake Powell and Lake Mead, will have rendered and be rendered useless as they near record low levels. That level for Lake Mead, Southern Nevada's primary water source, 975 feet above sea level as of this past Friday. It was at 1,049 feet. A wet winter could buy more time for the two reservoirs. And a reminder that Las Vegas Restaurant Week is underway. The week, which actually began June 1st, has now been extended until June 19th. It features more than 250 restaurants across the Vegas Valley offering price-fixed menus for breakfast, lunch, dinner. 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

All right, we're on. We're on. Wayne Allyn Root. You think I have energy. My director has energy, too. It's like, we're on! Pete is very animated. I want to remind you all that I've got a call-in show now, right? Call-in show. And the call-in show is called America Speaks. 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It's weeknights, every weeknight at midnight, East Coast time, 9 p.m. West Coast time. And the fact is, we tape it. I'm not going to stand there at midnight and shoot a show, right? So we tape it during the day. So you can actually call in at 6 o'clock at night, East Coast time, or 3 o'clock, 3 p.m. West Coast time. That's when you get to call in, and then you can watch yourself on TV that night. 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The phone number is 631-309-2225. 631 area code, 309-2225. By next week, we'll have a root number, but we're waiting for it to be inputted into our phone system. So in the meantime, 631-309-2225. Call in. I urge you to call in tonight. If you don't get me, you just leave a voicemail, and we play your voicemail on the air, and I respond to it. So either I'll talk to you live, or we'll play a voicemail. Or you can email me with your questions or comments. Anything you want to talk about, email me, WayneRoot@gmail.com, WayneRoot@gmail.com, and I will pick your email and read it on the air, live, on the show. Well, there is no live. I tape it live, but it airs at midnight, East Coast time. And hopefully, by the end of this week or early next week, the show will be on at 6 p.m. East Coast time on YouTube and Rumble. So you'll be able to watch my show live on YouTube and Rumble, or watch it delayed at midnight on Real America's Voice TV. That's what's going on. That's what's going on. So let me mention my new book, How Illegal Immigrants Have Made America Great. You know, that's kind of my specialty in life. Besides taxes and the economy, it's the border and illegals. I talk about it, you know, 30% of every show. How Illegal Immigrants Have Made America Great. They haven't. That's why it's 100 blank pages. It's funny. It's a gag gift. It's a great gift to give to all your conservative friends, or to give to all your liberal idiot friends and make their heads explode. Maybe give it to them anonymously, mail it anonymously, or leave it at their office desk, etc., etc. Leave it on their front porch. Sneak up at 9 o'clock tonight and put it on the front porch. When they wake up, they'll see the book. Stick it in their mailbox. How Illegal Immigrants Have Made America Great. And they'll go, wow, this is cool. Now I got some ammo. The illegals have... Oh, shoot, it's blank. It'll be very funny. You can only get it at Amazon. 90% of all books in America are sold at Amazon. 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I sell it at Amazon.com. 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The book comes up instantly, and you can buy it there. It's inexpensive, and it goes hand in hand with my other book, How Democrats Have Made America Great, and that's also 100% blank. The whole book is blank. It's two sister books, How Democrats Have Made America Great and How Illegal Immigrants Have Made America Great, and they're both blank, and they're both funny. Go to Amazon.com, click on Wayne Root. They're both available there. So Trump signs a $70 billion bill to fund ICE and Border Patrol for the next 3 years. It's Trump's signature on it, closes a 116-day dispute over immigration funding, and he signed a $72 billion bill today. The measure, known as the Secure America Act, funds ICE and the Border Patrol through January 20, 2029, the end of Trump's term. It's funny because you always think of the end of Trump's term as 28. Yeah, there's an election in 28, but the last day of Trump's term will be January 20, 2029. So all of you liberals, your heads must be exploding. You must be melting down. You've got Trump, whether you like it or not, till 2029. That's a long way off. Still a lifetime. So Trump got the money he needed for the Department of Homeland Security and ICE and Border Patrol. That's good. He increased the funding dramatically. That's good. Hopefully he'll increase the deportations. That's good. Here's a new one. DHS directs ICE to deport illegal aliens who vote in American elections. And this is one where I think he's heard me. I have said again and again and again that President Trump should end, because this is something I got from one of my fans, great fans I've got, smart people. They may not have Harvard degrees, but they're smarter times 10 than anyone at Harvard. They've got common sense galore. Average Harvard person has no common sense. They're idiots, actually. They may be book smart, but they're morons. And how do I know that? Because ask them about illegal immigrants. Oh, we welcome them. They're wonderful. They're a treasure. They don't commit crimes. They're better than Americans. Do you live in their neighborhoods? No, you went to Harvard. You live in a fancy house in Scarsdale or Bronxville or Great Neck. And there's no illegal immigrants anywhere near you except the ones cleaning your toilet bowls a couple times a week.
You're so full of crap, and your kids go to rich, fancy private schools where there's no illegal aliens. And when you go to your Pilates class or your yoga class, you don't step over illegal aliens. So, you know, you're so full of crap. When you go on vacation, you fly first class. You're not with the riffraff in the back with the illegal aliens. So stop lying. You have no illegals in your neighborhood. And if there were, you'd burn their house down. You're all full of crap. All right, so DHS directs ICE to deport illegal aliens who vote in American elections. I've been telling Trump, end every sentence, every single time you're in the news with, and if you're a legal alien and you vote, we're deporting you immediately. That's going to be the number one priority of American security and ICE and Border Patrol and police. Everyone in America, FBI, our number one priority. If you are illegal and you vote in the next election, you will be kicked out of this country. Say that day and night, night and day. And I said that to him, and now DHS directs ICE to deport illegal aliens who vote in American elections. The Immigration and Nationality Act directs the removal of aliens who illegally vote or make a false claim to U.S. citizenship. DHS states these provisions allow for the removal of illegal aliens if they illegally participate in our elections. No criminal conviction is required for their removal. You don't need a criminal conviction. They either voted or they didn't. If they voted, they committed a crime, they should be thrown out of the country. And you know, if I'm even the slightest bit liberal, and I'm not, but I'm a little bit nice. I think we should be deporting almost every illegal in this country, but I'll tell you who should stay. Any illegal who has come to this country illegally, but they've had a job since they got here, they've never collected unemployment or welfare or food stamps or free health care or Medicaid, anyone who's never taken a dime of anything and has never committed another crime, they should be under consideration to stay. You know how many that would be? Like maybe 2%. So let them stay. If you're hardworking and you're ambitious and you've never committed a crime in this country and you've never taken welfare and you haven't voted, I would let you stay. But again, I would let you stay on condition. You are on a, you're kind of on a condition of, and you can spend the next 10 years. If you vote during those 10 years, you're kicked out. If you commit a crime during those 10 years, you're kicked out. If you drive drunk during those 10 years, you're kicked out. If you take welfare during those 10 years, you're kicked out. So you're provisionally, is that the right word, in the United States, but it's on conditions. And then you could become a citizen 10 years from now. That's 2% of illegals. You know how few illegals have never taken food stamps or Medicaid or free anything? Do you know how few of those there are and have not voted illegally in elections, right? And have not committed further crimes in America? That's like 2%. I'm not rewarding them. That's 2% that have kept a job the whole time they've been here and paid into the system legally and not done any of those bad things. They can stay. No one else can. So I'm being a little bit nice, but I want to kick out everybody else. That's 98% of them. But that's great news what Trump's doing. So you can't say, oh, Trump, he doesn't get anything done. Trump's State Department is cracking down on this birthright citizenship scam. The State Department's cracking down on birth tourism networks in Africa, Europe, and North Africa. The agency uncovered several networks that help foreigners use fake documents to obtain U.S. visas so they can travel to the U.S., have babies on American soil to gain citizenship for their children, and I would say more than that, more than citizenship for their children, so they could stay here and they can collect welfare. They say illegals can't.

0: illegals. Stopped all of it. All forms of welfare, not just welfare. Welfare, disability, food stamps, any of them. If you cut them all off and you stopped funding sanctuary cities and sanctuary states, if you did that, I swear to you, you could actually save this country. And you enforce E-Verify, so they'd have no jobs, and you cancel their bank accounts, so an illegal can't have a bank account. You need proof of citizenship to get a bank account. You do all that, and then you offer an illegal $5,000 per person to leave. 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People think I'm crazy. 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Over the next decade, you've saved $200,000 times 10 is $2 million, right? You've saved $2 million versus $20,000. Unbelievable numbers. That's how you get everyone out of the country. That's how you do it. I'm Wade Allyn-Root. 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I know many of you have type 2 diabetes or Parkinson's or heart disease, or you know someone who does. So listen up. You could participate in one of their upcoming free medical research studies using their breakthrough medicines. 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
6: Wayne on the route, of course, this just in. What a surprise. Carmelo Anthony appeals his murder conviction. Of course he does. He's got great grounds, too. He's black. I mean, I've had enough of this nonsense. I really have. It's absolutely, what we're facing is racism. We're not racist. You're racist. The grounds for a conviction can't be because I'm black and there's a white jury. How about if I'm white and you give me a black jury? Is that grounds for eventual conviction being overturned? I mean, just, our country is just so screwed up at this point. There's people who are so privileged. And you know what? It's not white privilege. It's black privilege. They think they can get away with anything just because they're black. They think they deserve any job over a white person with better grades, better scores, better resume because they're black. They think they deserve admittance to college because they're black. No matter how good my grades are, your grades could be straight C's and I'm straight A pluses. They think they should get in over me because of a lifetime of racism that had nothing to do with me. I've never been racist one day in my life. My family got here after slavery. People are sick of this stuff, and that's the reason they elected Trump. You don't get it. All right. I want to talk about Trump because, I got this text in the break, and I want to read it to you. It's kind of interesting in a couple of ways. It's from a good friend of mine, and he's very critical of Trump. He says, the U.S. Postal Service reported a $2 billion net loss in the second quarter of fiscal 2026. Like Trump could do anything about that. Government is incompetent. Government is no good at anything they do. Postal Service is an extension of our government, and it shows you unions are incompetent. Unions don't work. The Postal Service union is a joke. They got them all big money and big pensions, and they're total failures. That's Trump's fault? So a $2 billion net loss in the second quarter, a slight improvement from the $3.3 billion lost in the second quarter of last year. Despite higher revenues, the agency faces a structural financial crisis and has posted net losses of about $120 billion since 2007. Just for delivering the mail, they've lost $120 billion. And then my friend, who's a great guy, but he's very critical of Trump, and I just can't stand when he does this. He says, Trump hasn't fixed it. It just doesn't work anymore. I was just at the post office, and it just was a failure. Long line. They did nothing for me. They didn't even send out. They don't even offer overnight documents anymore. I didn't even know that. They won't overnight, probably because they couldn't compete with FedEx or UPS. So they don't offer it. Okay. So it's the conclusion I don't like. I get what he's saying. Lost $120 billion since 2007. Can you imagine a country that spends all this money on the military and on welfare and on foreign entanglements and wars? And you know, welfare beats all of them, by the way. I mean, our whole budget is entitlements. And, of course, then you got Social Security and Medicare. And now free health care, for the most part. Every illegal's even getting free health care. But you're going to waste $120 billion since 2007 on getting the mail out. How is that Trump's fault? That's not Trump's fault. The Postal Service is protected by unions. There's nothing Trump can do. Unions make it impossible to ever improve anything. But I want to read you the good things Trump did today, because what's my famous saying, right? I'm known for this saying, that Trump accomplishes more in a week, or achieves more in a week, than your typical president 8 years. Reagan included, in 8 years, never did what Trump does in a week. And every week I've got like 5, 6, 7, 8 great things Trump does. The sponsor of this segment of the show is VRA, Vertical Research Advisory, which is a newsletter. VRAinsider.com is the website. 15 years on Wall Street at the highest levels. In 2003, Kip Herridge founded VRA, his global investment and economic newsletter. And since then, his top performing recommendations have beaten the market over 86% of the time, just under 90, 19 out of 22 years, not just beating the market, but often beating the market by a mile. His top recommendations called 10 baggers, up 35.7% last year at an average of 38% a year, every year over the last 3 years. How's that for consistency? Nobody can do that. 35.7% up last year, but an average of 38, 38, and 38 over 3 years. Just pure consistency. Barron's reports the average Wall Street money manager loses to the market 90% of the time. Go to VRAinsider.com and you get 2 weeks free because you're a fan of Wayne Root and you listen to Wayne Root on my radio shows or you watch Wayne Root on my podcasts or TV shows. 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The World's Fair of Liberty, July 8th to 11th at Caesars Forum Convention Center in Las Vegas. I attend every year. I can't wait to meet all of you there. 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This year, ICE will be put on trial, and the ICE defense attorney is Wayne Allen Root. The MC is Kennedy from Fox News, with speakers Steve Forbes, Glenn Beck, Adam Carolla, John Mackey, and celebrity actors Rob Schneider and Dean Cain. 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
16: 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After crushing 11 home runs on Monday night in the opener of a three-game series in Summerlin, the two teams combined for six more last night as the Athletics held on for the 7-5 win. The series wraps up tonight before the Colorado Rockies come to town on Friday for a weekend series. The Vegas Golden Knights found themselves down by a pair of goals in the first period last night in Game 4 of the Stanley Cup Final at the Fortress, but there would be no comeback this time as VGK fell to the Carolina Hurricanes 5-3. 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The Las Vegas Aces are on a four-game win streak that they'll try to extend on the road tomorrow night against the WNBA expansion team, the Portland Fire.
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16: Accidents right now on Interstate 15, northbound at Sahara, southbound at Russell. You're backed up on the 215 east off ramp at Gibson. Slow flows, 11 north at Eastern, 215 west past the 15. And expect heavy volumes on the Beltway 215 northbound at Charleston. Now you're up to date with on-time traffic.
24: 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Zicha Medicine, Zicha Genesis Medicine is the sponsor of this show, the main title sponsor, and I've been telling you about their medicines to reverse type 2 diabetes, Parkinson's disease, and reverse the number one cause of death in the world, small vessel heart disease. This form of heart disease is responsible for one-third of the deaths in the world. Now they have a treatment for it, and they have human data to show it is safe and it works. To get this medicine to the market, they are seeking investors to fund more medical research studies. Zicha is offering investors a royalty of 50% of cash received until they reach 10 times their investment, and after 48 months, for any investor who's not happy for any reason, Zicha will pay them back two times their initial investment. If you're interested in learning more about this investment opportunity, go to cure-war.com. 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All right, we've got our guest here, Josh Manning. He is the editor-at-large at Western Journal, another gigantic conservative website, westernjournal.com, westernjournal.com. And one of the things he wants to talk about, and I see it's a big story, although, Pitar, I also see that we don't have the cover of the big story. I don't know if it's on the back of one or it's on the front or another. We did it backwards. I don't know. Something's missing here, Pete. The cover of the story said, luckily I memorized the cover of the story, it said there's basically unrest going on in the street outside the Carmelo Anthony trial, where he was just found guilty of first-degree murder. Some sort of chaos outside the courthouse. So let's go to Josh Manning and find out what's going on, because I'm busy here stuck doing the podcast, so I don't even know what's going on. What's going on?
0: Wayne, I had the same problem when I was prepping to visit with you, because I'm looking at stories that WJ has covered and would be neat, and I'm not watching breaking as much. And then I turn over to X, and oh my gosh, we've got a guilty verdict. And before the verdict hit, there were a large group of black protesters out there, and they were actually kind of counter-protesters. There were a group of white people out there supporting Austin Metcalf's family. He was the kid who was stabbed by, now we can say it, was stabbed by Carmelo Anthony. And there was a group of protesters out there, all seemingly all black people, who were protesting the trial. They were protesting that the jury was all white. They were protesting essentially Austin Metcalf, the victim, the boy who was killed. He wasn't an adult yet.
24: They've got two ridiculous arguments. Number one, same as his defense lawyers. Number one, it was self-defense. So now, if you stab someone in the heart, it's self-defense. And number two, they argue that it's racist because it's an all-white jury. So, right. Last I checked, the OJ jury found him innocent. It was an all-black jury.
0: And remember, the OJ Simpson jury, remember, we had at least one juror afterwards say, oh, yeah, that was a response to Rodney King. Right. Yeah, we were getting back at you because of Rodney King. So they let a murderer go because of Rodney King. So anyway, there were also Black Panthers outside the courthouse. And they were screaming, this is war. America is racist. America has always been racist. This is war. This is war. And I was watching it, Wayne, and I couldn't help but think, gosh, if I were there, I would offer this woman a ticket. I would say, listen, I am glad to buy you a ticket back. If that's what you, not back, she's never been to Africa. She's not from Africa, she's from here. And by the way, this woman looked like she weighed 250, 300 pounds. America is one of the few places where if you are an abused, oppressed minority, you end up being overweight, which is a very strange thing. Try being oppressed and abused in Russia. Try being oppressed and abused in China. Try being oppressed and abused in Rwanda.
24: How about Gaza? You'd be very thin in Gaza.
0: How about Somalia? Gaza, great example. How about Somalia?
24: Right.
0: So, I posted it on X last night. If they are wanting to start a race war, if Democrats are wanting to start a race war, they could not be doing a better job of it. And it is horrible. Let me hit you with a crazy stat, Wayne. I saw this morning at the University of Michigan. Before we reeled in DEI and affirmative action stuff, at the University of Michigan, if you applied and you got a perfect score on the SAT, that gave you 12 points on their admission scale. If you were black,
24: you got 20.
0: Good guess,
24: 20.
0: 50%, more than 50% above a perfect SAT score. There are so many programs in place to help black Americans, yet they claim racism, racism, racism, racism. It's because they've been trained by the Democrat Party to do that. They've been trained by communists to do that. And it is much easier to do that than to work at life. Life is hard. You have to work at it. You can't be lazy. You have to get an education. And if you don't want to do that, it's a lot easier to sit there and take welfare and say, oh, you guys are racist.
24: Right. Well, listen, I'm white, obviously, and I'm a son of a butcher, and nobody handed me anything my entire life, and I got into Columbia University, and I didn't get into Columbia because I was white. I didn't get in because I was the son of a butcher. I got in because I got the highest SAT scores you could get. I got in because I had straight A pluses. I got in because I was valedictorian in my class. That's why I got in. So if you tell me a black kid gets into Harvard and he does the same thing as me, highest SAT scores, valedictorian, number one in his class, straight A pluses for 4 years of college. I mean, literally, my lowest grade in 4 years of high school, I meant to say high school, my lowest grade in 4 years of high school, I believe, was an A. I got almost 100% A pluses in every single course. That's why I got into Columbia. If you're black and you could do that, you deserve to go to Harvard. I got no problem. Not only a problem, I welcome you. But if you can't beat me, you shouldn't be in. You shouldn't be in with lower scores than me because your color is black. And you shouldn't get off with murder because you're black. And I thank God, finally, we have a just verdict. And I believe, if I read it correctly, I was looking very quickly, it was guilty of first-degree murder. So he will spend the rest of his life in prison in Texas, I would guess. This is not some joke blue state where you get found guilty of murder and you're out in 5 years. I think this is life in prison for Carmelo Anthony.
0: Yeah, it is. I think the only reason he got off with life is that he was underage when he stabbed him, if I remember this correctly. Otherwise, he could have been looking at the death penalty, which, frankly, Wayne, I think we actually need to revisit this idea that you can't have the death penalty for people who are underage. In cases like this, in really heinous, horrific cases like this, it's not clear to me why in the world, if you're 17, you shouldn't be executed. You have proven that you can't be trusted in society. You've proven it. Why in the world wouldn't we execute the person and not have to spend all of the insane amounts of money we spend housing them in prison, giving them cable TV and giving them, you remember that, giving them tablets so that they can
24: watch porn.
0: Why would we do that? It makes no sense.
24: And listen, I'm a big believer in the death penalty for only one reason. I believe in revenge. Once you kill someone, they're gone forever after you kill them. So it's good. You'll never kill someone again, and you get revenge for the person's family that died. So I'm all for the death penalty. I'm not against life in prison. I don't want to spend that money if I don't have to. But my point to you is, Josh, that life in prison would at least be acceptable to me if it really meant life. My problem is, in these blue states, life in prison is really like 20 years to life, and then with good behavior, they let you off in 15. So if you committed the crime at 25 years old, you're 40 and back on the streets again, and almost guaranteed to kill again. So life doesn't mean life in a blue state.
0: Well, that was the Sikh who killed the college student in the UK. He got life, but it was a minimum of 20 years.
24: Right.
0: So you get a life sentence. But then you get out in 20, and then when you put good behavior, time already served, this and that and the other, you get out in 15 years. I'll tell you another story. There, I know a young man who was caught on massive drug charges. He had just turned 18, massive drug charges. Was looking at 30 to 50 years in prison over this. A lot of felonies stacked up. And he's probably going to serve about a year.
24: Yeah.
0: Now, this system, now I know this person, I know the family, there's some amount of sympathy there, but this system where you allow people to do horrible things and then you don't punish them. We have not got a prison population. We do have a prison population problem, Wayne. We have too few people in prison. And that's hard to say. And people point to Europe and they say, oh, well, prison populations are so much smaller there. Well, let me ask you, was Europe settled by cowboys and pioneers? No. The U.S. was settled by cowboys and pioneers. You're going to have more violence here. That's sad. You're going to have more violence here. But the problem, and we could actually fix the prison problem. If we started throwing recidivists in jail,
24: that
0: you just can't be trusted.
24: Right.
0: Put them in jail. I think the stat is if you do 5 strikes and you're out. You can clear out like 60% of crime
24: right
0: there.
24: Right.
0: We can fix the prison problem if we'll just imprison the right people.
24: Right. And listen, you and I think alike. I've said this on my shows so many times, Josh, it's almost ridiculous. I've said that whatever happened to three strikes and you're out, my guess is if you took all the criminals that are three strikes and more, you'd wipe out crime in this country to such an extent that our streets would be safe again. Because it's the same
0: so
24: people.
0: Easy.
24: Be right back. More with Josh Manning. Be right back. 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Trump is in charge. The glory days are here.
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24: 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The MC is Kennedy from Fox News, with speakers Steve Forbes, Glenn Beck, Adam Carolla, John Mackey, and celebrity actors Rob Schneider and Dean Cain. 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
24: We're back with Josh Manning. Hey, Josh, remember that girl? What was her name? Like Varushka in North Carolina riding the rail, the little blonde girl. The black guy cut her throat.
0: Yeah.
24: I saw today, and he's being tried federally. He was found not capable of serving trial. So he will not, I guess he'll spend the rest of his life in a mental institution, or maybe not the rest of his life. Maybe you spent 20 years and the doctor says you're okay now and they let you out. But he's never going to really be charged, serve time for murder of that poor little girl that happened on video that the whole world saw.
0: There's maybe good news on that, and you may have more up-to-date information than I do, but the last I saw was that the ruling that he wasn't fit to stand trial was a state ruling. The feds have come in, and they are going to try him. Now, if there's been a federal ruling that he can't stand trial, I haven't seen that yet. Maybe that's happened.
24: This is the headline I've got that I downloaded a little while ago. Monster who brutally murdered Ukrainian immigrant Irina Zarutska in cold blood, found not competent to stand trial in federal case. That's what it says.
0: Oh, there you go. You've got
24: the
0: more up-to-date than I do.
24: The evil demon savagely murdered an innocent Ukrainian immigrant in cold blood last year will not be standing trial at this time in his federal case because of his mental state. The findings came after what official called a lengthy process that included interviews and a review of medical records. So evidently, this is a federal ruling, not a state ruling, and now he can't serve life in prison or get the death penalty. When we all saw him cut that poor girl's throat, the look of horror on her face was something I can never forget the rest of my life. And when she saw that man hulking over about to cut her throat, and then her throat was cut and the blood was gushing out and she couldn't speak, the look on her face was something you could never forget. Incredible.
0: That was a turning point for me. We all saw the video, and then, you know, it cut off right before the stabbing, and then they released. Somebody got the video showing the stabbing and showing her this look of horror on her face, and then she just slowly slumps over in her chair. And there are five or six black people right there in the train. They do nothing. And, I mean, that video changed how I perceive a lot of this stuff. And We are living in a world, we don't have to live like this. We've got to do something about it. We have to deal with black culture, which is so incredibly violent. But again, Wayne, like you and I were saying, pull out the worst criminals there. You know, they've done this in Memphis. Memphis is kind of my hometown. My dad was telling me, he was talking to a couple of black guys there and said, hey, how do you guys feel about what Trump did with the National Guard and pulling all the really bad guys off the streets? And they said,
24: and they were happy,
0: you
24: right?
0: We love it. Right? We love it. This is the best. So black communities are so hurt. Tom Sowell. Right. Tom Sowell
24: said,
0: they
24: don't want to defund the police. Blacks never wanted to defund the police. They're the ones who are the beneficiary of police.
0: He said he is so glad he grew up before whites decided to try to help black people because that actually gave him a chance. When we try to help black people, what we've done is put the worst criminals back out on the street to victimize black people. Black people do victimize blacks more than whites.
24: Here's the answer that I gave on social media. I think it was yesterday or the day before. I said, look, when you see all these stabbings and all these shootings and all these murders in bad neighborhoods, the answer is to, and you see white people being killed by black people in these bad neighborhoods.
0: The
24: answer is to leave that state and go to a red state where you have law and order judges and you have law and order police and you have no defunding the police and you're allowed to carry your own weapon for self-defense. That's the answer. That's the only answer I could find. Then I see an article that in a specific school, I don't know where it was, American students can't carry knives to school for self-defense unless they're Sikhs. If you're a Sikh, meaning from India, you're allowed to carry a knife and no one else can. Insanity.
0: Well, but Wayne, you have to be a sincere Sikh. If you're not a sincere Sikh, if you won't sign a piece of paper saying that you're a sincere Sikh, you can't carry that deadly ceremonial knife. Yeah, it's true. And here's what's interesting. They did this. It's just surfaced after the Henry Nowak killing, but they actually did this. This Massachusetts school district did it 2 years ago. They did it in 2024. They clearly, well, they could have seen this story and just ignored it because they're leftist. But in 2022, you know what happened in the UK, Wayne? Student who was a Sikh who was carrying a knife stabbed, and I think he killed him. I can't remember if he killed him or if he just badly hurt him, another student. So, you know, Massachusetts, liberals in Massachusetts look at that and say, well, it's happened before that we've had a student stabbed. Yeah, let's try it again. It probably won't happen again. And what happens in the UK? We have another incident of that. It's horrible.
1: All right, we're on the way out. We have these 18-minute segments now, Josh. You get lots of time to talk.
0: 18.
1: That was it's and 18 is up,
0: it
1: man.
0: Flew.
1: It's time flies when you're having fun. We're off, Josh. Editor at large at Western Journal, westernjournal.com. Josh Manning, good friend of the show and good friend of Wayne Allyn. Thank you, Josh.
0: Thank you, Wayne.
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26: News this hour from Town Hall. I'm Keith Peters in Washington. Inflation hits a three-year high, highlighting affordability challenges for Americans. Correspondent Bernie Bennett reports.
28: Rising gas prices pushed inflation to its highest level in 3 years last month. A headache for the Federal Reserve and a potential political challenge for the Trump administration as midterm elections near. Labor Department said Wednesday that consumer prices rose 4.2% in May from a year earlier, up from 3.8% in April, and the third straight increase. On a monthly basis, prices rose 0.5% last month after big gains of 0.6% in April and 0.9% in March. Bernie Bennett, Washington.
26: Southern Baptists moved to ban women pastors.
29: Thousands of Southern Baptists overwhelmingly voted on a 3-1 margin to advance a formal ban on women pastors in the nation's largest Protestant denomination. The vote on the amendment easily exceeds the required 2/3 majority. A similar 2/3 vote is required at next year's meeting to become part of the Southern Baptist Constitution. While the SBC can't tell its self-governing churches what to do, it does have the power to expel churches from convention membership, declaring them not in friendly cooperation. I'm Lisa Dwyer.
26: The U.S. military began another round of strikes against Iran after President Trump warned that Tehran would pay the price for stalled negotiations. The escalating attacks threatened to derail efforts to end the war. U.S. Central Command said in a social media post that the military was striking multiple targets in Iran, attacks that were in response to Iran's unwarranted